0: So the power schools, we call them the power four now. So of all those, I think it's 68. Who's the winningest coach at each school? All right, so I'll give you first Auburn and Alabama. Who's the winningest coach at Alabama?
1: Is it percentage-wise?
0: Or the most by wins. Who has the most wins?
2: Saban.
1: I'll go Mark Bryant.
0: It's Bryant. Bryant's, and it's based on, obviously, Bryant has more wins than Saban overall, period. But it's their record at the school.
1: Oh, okay. Yeah, I mean, Bryant was there longer than
0: Saban. He had 232 wins. Nick Saban had a bunch of them, but not quite that many. So he's Alabama's all-time winningest coach at their school was Coach Bryant. What about Auburn?
2: Pat Dye.
0: That's a good guess, but it's not Dye.
1: Shug.
0: Yeah, Shug was there for a long time, too. And he won 176 games at Auburn. And this is what caught my attention. This is a trivia question. One coach in college football is the winningest coach at two different Power Four schools. Who is it?
2: Lee Corso.
0: Not Corso.
2: Lou Holtz.
0: That's a good guess, too, but it's not Lou Holtz. And Lou Holtz, of course, coached at Notre Dame and South Carolina and Arkansas. But he's not the winningest coach in any of those schools, actually.
1: Okay, so he's got to be the winningest coach
0: at two individual schools, yes.
1: Well, it wouldn't be Bryant.
2: Bobby Bowden,
0: only Florida State for him. Let's see if anybody out there knows this one. Again, one coach is the winningest coach at two different Power Four schools. Who is it? The only coach to have the most wins at two schools, not just one.
1: I don't know.
0: You'll know it when I tell you, obviously. You're going to say, oh, yes. Anybody guess it? No guesses? No. Nobody got. All right, so it's Steve Spurrier.
2: Oh, wow. So Florida.
0: Miles got it. He was a little late, but he got it. All right, so, Steve Spurrier did it at Florida and South Carolina. He's the winningest coach at South Carolina. He has 122 at South Carolina, he had 86. At Florida, he has 122. So 122 victories at Florida and 86 at South Carolina. Winningest coach at both of those schools. He's the only one that can say that. Mm. Isn't that wild?
1: That is.
0: And nobody else, again, has done that at two different institutions. Bryant, Bama, and Kentucky. That was a good guess, Jared. Kentucky Stoops is now the winningest coach at Kentucky. He just wasn't there long enough, yeah, and I know Miles is delayed, and I guess Jared is a little bit too on Facebook, and Miles listening on the app. All right, well, maybe I should throw that out there. You think I should throw that out there on Twitter X and let somebody else guess it and then take credit for it, and we get a good run on that, trend it, maybe. Maybe.
1: Maybe.
0: Miles, come by. Jared, come by. We'll give you both a stick of gum.
1: I think I got some under my seat in the truck.
0: Yeah.
1: I'll go get it.
0: Weather. Heat advisory in effect continuing today with a high temperature up to 96. The heat index 107. Tonight low of 76. Tomorrow high of 95. The heat index in effect the next few days. Probably going to get you to the weekend. We're going to be in the upper 90s as we get ready for the big fourth holiday. 250 years here in the great U.S. of A. Right now, 77. Jacoby Cole sitting in this morning. Jerry Cunningham joining us next. Stick around. More on the way on Wednesday.

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1: This is Clint from First Methodist of Tallahassee. Jesus ends his great Sermon on the Mount with a warning, not a pep talk. He says a wise person hears his words and puts them into practice, like building a house on a rock. The foolish person hears the same words but does nothing, building on sand. It's a very simple but searching point. We can love a good teaching, nod along, and feel moved, and yet never actually do anything about it. Hearing alone changes nothing. Jesus does not want only to inform us. He wants to transform us into people who look like him. And that happens when we take even one of his teachings and actually live it out in a very real and practical way. Let's pray. Lord, keep me from only admiring your words. Help me to truly obey them. Show me one thing today that I can put into practice for you. Amen.
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0: Wake up call. Continuing Wednesday, WTLS Score 94 Fun 101. Jerry Cunningham here for some chamber chat, the Tennessee Chamber of Commerce. You might need to just share what you were telling me to the rodeo. There's some audience out there. It'd be interesting. So you're telling me you got thrown out of Notre Dame or Notre Dame. How do they say it over there?
1: Notre Dame.
0: Notre Dame Cathedral in Paris.
1: Exactly.
0: For singing a song. It was inappropriate in that church.
1: I can remember June of 1991.
0: And you were singing Snoop Dogg, something Snoop Dogg was. No, of course not.
1: No, they give you an opportunity, you know, when you go on these tours, and you submit a tape, and they'll let you sing, and they'll actually put a placard out front when you walk in, so it's up from 1 to 2 or 1 to, I think it was a half hour.
0: Yeah.
1: You know, Auburn University, of course, in French, obviously, and, you know, be performing. And when you come in, there'll be a lot of people, tourists, and they're walking around, but, you know, maybe 300 or 400 that'll sit down and just watch the concert, and some will walk a little bit. But anyway, you sing, and so the last song Dr. Smith wanted to sing, Every Time I Feel the Spirit, which is a well-known song all over the world, by William Dawson, you know, who was down here at Tuskegee, made Tuskegee Choir world famous. Fun. So literally right in the middle of the solo, I'm singing, upon the mountain my Lord spoke. All of a sudden, the priest comes out. The priest doesn't speak English, and he's waving his hands. His interpreter comes out, and they made us leave right then and there. The song that we were singing was not appropriate, in their opinion, to be sung at Notre Dame Cathedral.
0: Unbelievable. So
1: they made us leave.
0: Right. Did you ever kind of figure out why that was inappropriate? Why they would have thought that?
1: It's too spiritualized, too Americanized, not sacred enough. You know, because
0: gotcha.
1: You know, it's such a big. In those years when you sang selections, what they call motets, they were very slow-moving songs because, first of all, the reverb, it would be almost unintelligible if you sang a song that was too fast.
0: And yeah, because of the where you are, the acoustics of the...
1: In their opinion, this, you know, the American song was almost
0: what year was this? 90s, you said?
1: 1991, June of 1991.
0: And, of course, there was damage to the cathedral, years at later, right? Is this the one that got the fire?
1: That was a number of years later. It's only been, you know...
0: That long back, I don't
1: know. Yeah. Just a few years because they got it done. People are actually able to go back in there now. But
0: or, you know, to be able to be in a place like that had to be something special.
1: Yeah. That was a big deal.
0: Yes.
1: I mean, it still is a big deal, you know, you go in there and actually get to sing and, you know, something that's probably the most well-known facility, or sacred facility in the world. You know,
0: I will say this: when we have been to some of the bigger cities on our vacations, most cities that are large have cathedrals like you're talking about. Maybe not to the stature of that, but they're pretty impressive to go in. And sure, we always enjoy going in and touring them, you know, as a tourist attraction. We do it everywhere we go, and we have something like that we can go see.
1: Well, when we went to Europe, you know, you went to a lot of the major cathedrals. I can remember going into Cologne. That was a, you know, really big facility, pretty impressive. So, in the 90s, the churches were not very well attended in Europe. We went to London, and we actually sang in London, and we met with some of the people, and most of the people were, you know, certainly at that time in their 70s and 80s. But the only really good thing was sitting down talking with them and them talking about World War II. You know, that was pretty fascinating
0: because they
1: lived through it. It was in the 90s, so, you know, there were still a number of people who had...
0: Not the case today. There aren't almost nobody left, but there are a few, yeah.
1: That's 35 years ago with that.
0: Yes. Know?
1: No, not very many left, but it was definitely an interesting trip, but I think I really enjoyed talking to people about World War II, particularly in London.
0: That's interesting. Well, back closer to home, Tennessee, Alabama.
1: That's
0: here
1: right,
0: we are.
1: Yeah.
0: Talking about the chamber, we're not too far off from a couple of big things coming up here, the golf tournament being one of them, yeah.
1: The big thing, we've got the golf tournament. It's going to be August the 10th. It'll be at Arrowhead Country Club. It will be in the morning. Going to start sending out information today, and it's the only fundraiser that the chamber has, because the chamber's not funded by the city. What the chamber, the city funds the salary, you know, which is a part-time director for the chamber, but then everything else through membership, and then we have one, we only have one, one event where we raise money. Basically, we try to do it so hopefully it pays the operating expenses throughout the year of the chamber. So, but all these other events, a lot of events, we might even lose money. But, I mean, it's not really about losing money. It's about, you know, doing something for the community and putting some money back in. But basically, we just try to make sure, hopefully, events pay for themselves. But this is the only fundraiser that we have. So the support for the golf tournament has certainly been great over the years, and so we're hoping it will again this year. So
0: sponsors that help put it on every year, obviously the participants themselves.
1: Sure. Well, and so if anyone is interested in participating, Arrowhead's a very nice place to play, and it will be $125 a person, or basically $500 a team, which includes the golf, a lot of door prizes, and of course you have a chance to win a car. And if you get a hole in one, generally it has to be 185 yards at least, you know, to be eligible. But all the par threes will have, if you make a hole in one, you'll get a nice prize. If one of them has a cruise, and I don't know about this year, in the past, you know, have an opportunity. Only one hole has a chance to win a car. And the other ones, you know, you can win some other prizes if you happen to get a hole in one. It's never happened since I've been doing
0: chances
1: it.
0: Chances are slim on those things, but it's there.
1: Sure.
0: Knowing you're swinging for something like that's going to be a lot of fun. Yeah.
1: You know, people have asked, and of course, you probably know the answer. What's the rarest shot in golf?
0: It'd have to be something like double eagle, I guess. Yeah,
1: double eagle on a par
0: like
1: five.
0: That's like a two on a five.
1: That's right. getting the ball in the second shot.
0: Yes, right.
1: That's the rarest shot.
0: Which is possible, but yeah, certainly as hard as these guys can hit the ball now, as far as they can hit it.
1: I think the last time it happened on the PGA was a guy named Chin back many, many years ago. Actually got a double eagle in a major tournament. So
0: that is crazy.
1: Yeah. That's a very, very – but anyway, going to other things.
0: Well, I'll say this. I've never scored an eagle on a golf course.
1: Well, I've
0: so
1: never –
0: so certainly not a double eagle. Yeah.
1: Either have I. I've never gotten an eagle.
0: Yeah, no. I mean, if I'm shooting for par, you know what I mean? And if I'm happy to get par.
1: Oh, my gosh.
0: Really shooting for bogey. I mean,
1: it's that's what you're right. Probably the average golfer, you can,
0: if you can play bogey golf, you're better than the average golfer.
1: That's if you're playing the ball down. That means playing it
0: if
1: by
0: you're
1: the
0: playing,
1: rules.
0: That's what I'm saying. Playing by the rules, which nobody does, by the way.
1: No,
0: on a regular course. You know that. They don't take the penalty strokes when they should. They mulligan or whatever. Yeah. So.
1: You know something, if you aren't playing, you're having a good time, what does it matter? Go ahead and do what you want to do.
0: Yeah.
1: But don't compare your score to people.
0: No, don't sit there and throw your card in front of them and say, look what I did today when you played like that. Yeah.
1: Yeah, my foot shots are really good, you know. When kick over off my
0: right,
1: tree,
0: let's get
1: you know.
0: A better lie. I don't like this. Yes.
1: Yeah, well, I'm not going to ruin my clubs. I'm going to have a good time. I'm going to put it somewhere where I can at least try to hit it.
0: Right,
1: you know?
0: That's fine. Yeah, I don't mind that. Just don't throw it. Don't tell me this. You had a five on that hole. Yeah, when he shot an eight. Yeah.
1: Yeah, that is kind of funny. But anyway, we want people to participate. Obviously, we need people to participate. It's always a good golf tournament. A lot of I think 75% of the people who play get a nice door prize, you know, some nice golf equipment. And then, of course, we give a few things, golf balls, some nice golf balls and a few other things. And lunch is provided. So
0: yeah, all of that, regardless, you get a fun day on the golf course.
1: And it's going to be at 8 o'clock in the morning. It will, you know, August is hot, but at least we're starting at 8 o'clock. So
0: what's the date again?
1: August the 10th. It's
0: the 10th.
1: On Monday.
0: All right, a Monday at Arrowhead.
1: I'll be sending information out, you know, starting today, actually. So, and the other thing we have to think about is Trade Day coming up in October, and we are going to do it at, you know, King Street. I appreciate Carmen and what she did, because I think it is a better move to have it on King Street. So we're going to that's where we are going to have it this year. And so, and the other thing we're working on, since it'll be not as hot, we're going to bring back the hot air balloon. That's what we're working on.
0: Oh boy,
1: that was huge.
0: That is neat to see,
1: but we can't do it during the summer anymore. It was extremely difficult with hot weather. I didn't realize that. But anyway, those are our
0: where
1: plans.
0: Would you set that up, do you think?
1: Well, I've got to go look. It's probably somewhere over one of the parking lots over toward the school, possibly.
0: Mm-hmm.
1: Of course, you know, I've still got to get permission from the school and all that. So there's still a lot of things in place that I haven't gotten set in place. These are just ideas, and I've been talking with the mayor, and I've really been excited about talking with the mayor. We've already had a couple meetings And so we're probably going to meet about once a week just to collaborate. So
0: that's good. Yeah.
1: Yeah.
0: And I'll ask you about this because this is something the mayor has spoken about and you and I have spoken about it in the past. You know, we talk about quality of life all the time and the chamber's
1: sure.
0: role in that.
1: Yeah.
0: The plan for these trails to be extended. It's something that I know you like to bike, you like to hike, you've done
1: sure,
0: it a lot.
1: Yeah.
0: So what do you think that does for Tallahassee when that comes together?
1: Well, it has to be a positive thing. It's certainly not going to be a negative thing. I think about, I go to different places. And as a matter of fact, I'll give you an example. I go to Pine Mountain a lot because they have the rails to trail. They have 13 miles where the railroad used to be. And
0: same thing here. We got railroad trail that hadn't been open to the public.
1: Yeah,
0: that'd be part of it.
1: These are developed. Of course, you're talking about a lot of money to get those up and going. But anyways, they have 13 miles where this paved trail where the railroad used to be. And when I go into Pine Mountain or even Hamilton, you know, I see people parking all the time because I park and then a lot of times I'll get in Hamilton and I can ride toward Muskogee County, come back up, ride all the way over into Pine Mountain. Beautiful ride, but I'll see a lot of people and I'll see them, you know, in the little stores around the, you know, because Pine Mountain's not big, neither is Hamilton. Hamilton's even smaller. It's the county seat of Harris County, but it's even smaller than Pine Mountain. And I do see some traffic, you know, even in a small place like that. So, I think it could be a huge help. Now, I'll go ahead and mention this is one thing I found out when I went into the office. They have some type of program called the 100-Mile Challenge, Alabama. And what it is you sign a contract that, you know, you're either going to ride or, you know, spend some time hiking any part of Alabama. And if you get 100 miles during the year. But if you want to come by and sign a contract, I've got T-shirts. The T-shirts look nice. Now, I can't go and follow up on everybody. That's not really the point. The point is just trying to get people out.
0: Yeah.
1: But if you're interested and you say, yeah, I want to take the 100-mile challenge.
0: I think I might be open to that.
1: Yeah,
0: how many steps a day do you, you know, when you look at your watch counter or whatever, does it give you? So.
1: Anyway, there's some nice shirts. I'll give you a T-shirt if you want to sign a contract then. That's what you're going to do, but I mean,
0: I'm open to it. Yeah, I love to walk and hike, and I'm going to be very nice to be able to do it more here. You know,
1: stop by the office or leave me a message or email me, and I'll make sure I meet you over there. I definitely can be contacted, so I'm available, and I'll always return phone calls and emails. So if you want to come by there and say, yeah, I want to try that, and just sign a little paper saying, you know, again, it's not a binding contract, but it's just saying in good faith. Yeah, this is in good faith. Okay,
0: yeah.
1: And I'll give you
0: sure.
1: And the T-shirts look nice.
0: That's good. That's good. Healthy incentives for people to give them an initiative to do it. If they say they will, they should try, and it's good for you. I mean,
1: well,
0: it's a win-win.
1: I gave a shirt to my granddaughters, but you know, we've already probably done 10 miles this year already. But they love to go to Cheehaw and hike those trails.
0: Yeah,
1: they love it.
0: And if you're doing 100 miles,
1: that's 2 miles a week.
0: I think most people could do that if they just make it, you know, an effort to try.
1: Oh,
0: yeah.
1: Sure.
0: Yeah.
1: But anyway, you have contact me. I got nice looking T-shirts.
0: I'm gonna take you up on that.
1: Okay. Well, try to remind me. I'll bring you a shirt by here. You know.
0: All right. Thank you. I'm doing it. I'll do it. We walk around the block every day with the dog, but he can only do a lap.
1: Right.
0: Yeah. So you know, I'm putting in a mile a day. You know, just walking around.
1: Sure.
0: You know, that's at least that. I don't know how many steps that is, but a lot of days I'd like to get out. And I know you've done a lot. And you've done a lot of biking, too. I mean,
1: right,
0: you love this. Are you still biking?
1: Oh, yeah. Well, I went just a couple of weeks ago. I went and rode 25 miles up Pine Mountain. Matter of fact, last week.
0: Wow.
1: I mean, just rode. I got on the rails of the trail. I don't have to worry about cars.
0: Yeah.
1: It's
0: That's always nice.
1: Mm-hmm. And then I did a lot of biking when I was in Memphis. There's a place outside of Memphis called Shelby Farms Park, about 15 miles outside. And they got lots of paved trails.
0: And I think there's a possibility some of these trails that we're developing, and when it comes, we'll have some biking opportunities.
1: Well, more for mountain biking.
0: Yeah.
1: You know, there won't be for road bike.
0: Yeah, it's
1: still
0: kind of a nature trail, so yeah.
1: Mm-hmm. Yeah, exactly. So, no, it will do nothing but be a positive thing. The key thing is you have to maintain them.
0: Yeah.
1: And you have to get people, volunteers, because even at Pine Mountain, they have somebody who's hired there, and they're actually going up and down the trail, and they're
0: sure.
1: Keeping the trees cut and keeping things, you know, cleaned up. So they got the little cart and riding through there.
0: Well, I know Dylan Carr put something out recently that he was going to get up there and start working on it.
1: Yeah,
0: when he can.
1: He'll do a
0: so
1: great
0: he's excited about it. He's one of those guys that loves to do that.
1: Yeah, he does the kayaking and the mountain biking.
0: Yep.
1: So.
0: Yep. He's an outdoorsman. Mm-hmm.
2: Yeah.
0: Well, Jerry, thank you for coming down. Always good to talk. We appreciate it. We didn't throw you out of here for doing anything like they did at Notre Dame. So,
1: I was telling
0: my got through the whole segment.
1: Yeah, I was telling my got kicked out when I was, and it did happen during my solo. So I said, yeah, I kicked out.
0: No more of that solo. Guy. Yeah. Well, he didn't say it in English. That's funny.
1: Or it is. You could say that. It's just certainly a situation I'll never forget.
0: I bet not. Well, thanks for coming down. We appreciate you.
1: Yes, sir.
0: The Chamber of Commerce, Jerry Cunningham, here on the Wake Up Call. Chamber Chat, as we call it. We'll take a break. More coming up on a Wednesday.

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3: This is Brandon Fombie, and I have the privilege of pastoring here in my hometown at East Tallahassee Baptist Church. 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

Midnight Star. They had some good music. 1980s. Operator. Freakazoid. Electricity. No Parking on the Dance Floor. Yeah, that group. And this one, Wet My Whistle, which is an interesting thing because they spell it W-E-T. Is it W-E-T or is it W-H-E-T?

0: Wet your whistle means you have to drink to satisfy thirst. Wet, W-E-T. Oh, hey, or W-H-E-T. Either way. BLT, is that you, sir?
1: I'm back.
0: He's back. He's back. Wet my whistle.
2: The reference is the SEC football scheduled picks.
0: We are ready, ladies and gentlemen. We're doing a thing. Turn your radio down there, BLT. This is something we do here. It's a new thing, actually. We do during the season. We do football picks every Wednesday. And we also, do them outside of football season. What Brian did some big games last year. We've kind of gone to a hiatus, and it's time to bring back some football talk. So we came up with this idea to start this new thing where we'll let BLT, make some picks. And what he's doing, he's the Swami as well, is selecting the big games every week. He makes the picks. This is picking the teams in their order of finish. So we decided to do the SEC. Let me see, Brian. I think I might have an intro for you. Let's see if should we do this for this as well, the BLT breakdown. I think we can. Here we go. Ladies and gentlemen, segment one.

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1: You ready, Brian?
2: Ready.
3: Yeah, the thing is that we're going to do this every Wednesday. I think we said if we did it only Wednesdays, you'd never get through the 16 teams before football season. So we're just going to start today and just do it as often as we can up until football kicks off. So today we're going to pick the 16th team out of 16. We're counting them down like Casey Kasem would to number one. So, ladies and gentlemen, BLT, your 16th ranked SEC team for the 2026 football season.
2: I'm going to say Kentucky.
3: Kentucky will be the worst team in the league this year. All right, we'll do it week by week. And your overall record for the Kentucky Wildcats?
2: 2-10.
3: 2 wins, 10 losses. Are there any SEC wins?
2: Let me find it. Kentucky wins, advances. Youngstown State.
3: All right, let's go week by week then. All right, Youngstown State, number one game, that's a W.
2: Yep.
3: All right. Next week, the Alabama Crimson Tide in Lexington. They don't call it Commonwealth anymore. I think it's Kroger Field.
2: Yep. Loss.
3: They lose to Alabama. By the way, I'm looking. It tells you what the price of a ticket will be. If you're going to go to the Youngstown State game, $29. Alabama is their highest price ticket on the schedule. It's $184, says ESPN. All right. They're 1-1. Then Texas A&M on the road.
2: Loss.
3: Then South Alabama at home before South Carolina on the road. South Alabama?
2: Win.
3: They win their second game. So I know the rest of it. If they're 2-10, they're going to lose every ball game after that. And this is the post-Mark Stoops era. I was talking about the winningest coaches at each institution in college football. And the winningest coach at Kentucky is Mark Stoops. He was 82-80. And, you know, Coach Bryant coached at Kentucky. Jared said maybe he won the most games there. He passed, I think. Coach Bryant was the winningest coach there for a while. That was a great guess. Of course, he's the winningest coach at Alabama. Nick Saban's second. But, yeah, Kentucky's going to lose every ball game after that. South Carolina, LSU, Oklahoma, Vanderbilt, Tennessee, Florida, Missouri, and Louisville. And you know what? That might be right, Brian. I'm not sure that they're going to have a great year either. And I don't know if there are – if there's an upset somewhere in there, possibly, but I don't think the chances are good for Kentucky because they go to South Carolina, which would be a game that maybe be a toss-up if they had them at home. Missouri at Missouri. The toughest teams are at home. Maybe they could beat. You don't think they can beat Vanderbilt to get them at home? Probably not.
2: They might,
3: but you're going with losses. 2-10.
2: Yeah.
3: That'll be a terrible year for Kentucky. I don't know when the last time they were 2-10, but they've had some pretty bad years over their history.
2: Do you want to do another team today or not? We can do it next week.
3: Oh, your next ranked team? Yeah, we'll do it tomorrow. We should have a spot tomorrow. You want to do number 15 tomorrow?
2: Yeah.
3: Okay, Brian. Did I do too much talking? Do you give me your synopsis. Give me a quick breakdown. And I will shut up and let you give me your overall on a 2-10 season for Kentucky.
2: They got a new coach. They got a tough schedule.
3: That's about as good as it gets. Yes, that's great. That's good.
2: If they can't win against Youngstown State, they might hang it up for the year.
3: They might as well just close the program down if they can't beat them, right?
2: Yeah.
3: Don't be surprised if that's a struggle.
2: Alabama ain't no pushover either.
3: Oh, definitely not. So Youngstown State, you know what their nickname is?
2: The Penguins.
3: The Penguins. Yeah, very well done, Brian. All right, BLT, tomorrow
2: South
3: we...
2: Alabama.
3: Yeah.
2: You know, wonder if South Alabama went to stubborn upset Mississippi State.
3: Well, don't be surprised if South Alabama gives them all they want. I mean, Kentucky, they may trip up, and who knows what could happen. They may lose more than 10.
2: Jerry Jones. Yeah. Joey Jones. He played at Alabama, but coach it at all.
3: He did. We've had Joey on this radio show before. Yes, he was a good guest. Former Alabama football
2: star. Football will be here in about a month and 20 days.
3: It's getting here. We're in July now, so we can start counting them down. Well, Brian, tomorrow we'll do number 15. Kentucky 16th in the league, 2-10 overall, 0-9 and the Southeastern Conference. Again, they were doing 9 games this year in the SEC. Number 15 team in the SEC tomorrow on your pick'em. Thank you very much, Brian. Your BLT breakdown. Thank you. The one and only BLT, Brian Lynn Thornton. All right, let's see. Before we wrap up, I saw this week. It was kind of funny. The things that we used to have that we don't anymore. All right, so I don't think of these things as being that old, but again, when you get old or older, the things that you're used to aren't the things of a new generation. We just had Jacoby here. He's a new generation. And, and my kids are the new generation. It's not Gen X. It's not the, boomers or anything like that. And the things that we were accustomed to are things that they don't have anymore. And every one of these, this was a list. Somebody put it out there. And it's like, every time you say yes on this, it's a point. There were 20 things on this list, and I was 20 for 20. I've used them all. We've done them all. And again, this new generation would be, and some of them will be like 2 or 3 on the number. Some maybe none. So I'll go down this list with you. These are the things we used to have that we don't have anymore. All right. Start with number 1, a rotary phone. Now, most of the phones in our home, as I was coming up, were push, button numbers, and as they are today. Still have a phone here. There it is. But the rotary dial phone, you have to, and it's still kind of crazy to think that you had to do that and how you could mess it up so easy. And it's not easy. It's just pushing a button, call so-and-so. And I remembered numbers. You remember when you memorized phone numbers? You knew everybody's number off the top of your head. Now, I don't know anybody's number because I never dial it. I just push a button or I say, call this person. But a rotary phone is the first one. A floppy disk. Not a CD. But a disc, these little bendable things you used to put in a computer. No computers have these anymore. I still had some floppy disks somewhere around. Some of them are hard disks, and they're called floppy still. But they slide into a slot of your computer. No computers have that anymore. I probably have a floppy disk somewhere here just to keep it for perpetuity, as we say. But not that I would be able to use it. Typewriter. How many used a typewriter? You used a typewriter. Well, I did. We used to type on typewriters. We didn't have computer keyboards for everything. Now nobody has a typewriter. How many of you have taken a photo and used film, had it developed afterwards? Of course, that's the way we used to take pictures, with a camera, not a phone. Not so much anymore with film. They're not, even with real cameras, we still have cameras, but they're usually digital. You just transfer the files with a USB cord. How many have listened to a cassette tape? I've still got my cassette tape collection. In this studio, we have no cassette players. I couldn't play them here in this studio on the air. I have a cassette player somewhere in there, stored away again, just so if I ever wanted to pull one out and play it, I could do it, but don't do it. We don't have turntables in here, record players. But that has made a comeback. So, now it's a thing, it's retro. They've come back with kids now buy vinyl records. They used to not do that. So, that's number 7. Oh, my 7 for 7, yeah. How many of you listen to music on a Walkman? I still have a Walkman. I've actually used it here in the past few years. Sometimes I'll pull it out just for fun. Listen to music on a boombox. We've still got, it's kind of not a big boombox, but yeah, still got those. Watch a video from VHS tape. I got a pile of tapes in here that are old football games, and I've got to figure out a way to get those VHS tapes to a computer to file and maybe even upload to our YouTube page. I was wanting to do that. I got to find the conversion or get somebody to do it for me. How many of you used a fax machine? I've got a fax machine here. I finally took it out of play. We don't need it anymore. All we were getting were junk faxes. That's why people took out landline phones too. They're getting tired of the telemarketing robocalls. How many of you recorded music to a cassette from the radio? Casey Kasem's Countdown, number 7. You click the button right as he starts the song. I would just look it up on YouTube now if we want to listen to that song. We don't have to wait for Casey to play it. How many of you have rented a video from Blockbuster? Or as it used to be here, Movie Gallery. A video music store. That was a thing. It's Friday night. Let's watch a movie tonight. And let's go pick one out at the movie store. It was always fun. Now we just look online you know, pull it off some apps that we have, services that we're paying for, the subscription to, you know, Prime and YouTube TV or whatever, when they let you watch them there, or, you know, HBO or Apple TV, whatever. Last night we watched one at home, had to pay for it. I already have the subscription and still had to pay for it. I have a problem with that. How many of you accessed the internet by dial-up? Remember that? You know, when you dial it, it actually used the phone line to connect to the internet. Don't have to worry about that anymore. How many have used the phone book? That's another thing. We don't need phone books anymore. I can look it up on Google. Just type in the name of the business and the number pops up. I looked in my office yesterday trying to clean up. Again, I've been working on some stuff. And in one of the compartments of this cabinet, there were phone books stored away. And again, I think I'm going to keep them just so one day say, what in the world's that? Remember letting your fingers do the walking through the yellow pages. How many have sent a postcard? I think some people still do this. If you go on a vacation, sometimes you can buy them. But it's not a regular thing to use the mail like we used to. Use a paper map to get somewhere. I have paper maps still. I like looking at them just for fun, but everybody just types that one in too. Right? Your GPS, you don't need the Garmin or whatever to tell you. Just put it in the maps on your phone and it'll tell you exactly what it is. You don't have to have a sense of direction anymore. It tells you what to do. How many have owned a dictionary or an encyclopedia? I think we got a dictionary in the office in there, but you can look it up on the internet, Wikipedia for encyclopedias. Again, they're just decorations now. And finally, this is the last one, paid with a paper check. I still do that, actually. Of all the things on this list that I pretty much don't do anymore, I still write checks on paper, not, you know, do it electronically. There you go. Things that used to be that really aren't very much anymore. All right. Thank you for that. Appreciate it. Hope you enjoyed it. All right. We're wrapping up the hour here. It's Wednesday. Another classic edition of the History of Tattlesy. Again, if you missed it, I have been digging through old audio files here at the station. Some were stored away in cabinets with the phone books, and I found a lot of the Bill Goss episodes that haven't played in a lot of years. So I put them back in, and we'll have another classic edition next, coming up after the top of the hour break for news. Stick around for that. Doug, good morning, sir. Hope you're doing fine. Thank you for logging on and watching on Facebook. Appreciate you folks listening and watching every day. The Wake Up Call here on WTLS. 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
1: I'm Ed Donahue with an AP News Minute. Stocks finished lower, the Dow down 13 points. It's what Swifties have been waiting to hear. A law enforcement source tells the AP Taylor Swift and Travis Kelce will celebrate their wedding at Madison Square Garden Friday night. A smaller rehearsal dinner is planned for the night before. Nothing has been publicly confirmed by the couple. NYPD Commissioner Jessica Tisch mentioned this.
2: I would be remiss not to mention an event that we are tracking at Madison Square Garden on Friday night. The NYPD will, of course, have a detail in place, but I am not going to go into more specifics on that at this time.
1: New York Mayor Zohran Mamdani also confirmed a permit was filed for a large event, adding there isn't anything to share beyond that. I'm Ed Donahue.
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3: With SRN News, I'm Keith Peters in Washington. The Trump administration has sued California and Virginia over new laws in both states that restrict the sale of semi-automatic firearms. The two separate lawsuits filed Wednesday by the Justice Department and federal court say the laws violate the Second Amendment. Virginia's Democratic Governor Abigail Spanberger signed legislation earlier this year banning the sale and manufacture of certain semi-automatic firearms. The California law prohibits gun shops from selling certain handguns that can be easily made automatic. A daredevil couple has been arrested after scaling the Empire State Building's antenna and unfurling a banner about the power of love and peace. It was apparently part of an audacious high-altitude marriage proposal. The Russian climbers go by Angela Nikolaou and Ivan Birkus. More details at SRNNews.com.
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6: With SRN News, I'm Jason Walker. U.S. and Iranian negotiators meeting separately with Qatari and Pakistani mediators, and host Qatar is reporting positive reports in those talks. Discussions focus on ending the war and resolving the issues over the Strait of Hormuz. In the meantime, a U.S. Navy chopper has made an emergency landing in the Arabian Sea. Few details are known, but one crew member reportedly is missing. Former CIA Director John Brennan suing the Trump administration, demanding a court order that he would require officials to preserve records from investigations that target him. In Venezuela, doctors say the biggest dangers right now facing survivors, untreated wounds and infectious diseases, the destruction of clean water plants, also a problem. This is SRN News.
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5: With SRN News, I'm Jason Walker. Warnings of extreme heat landing in New York, Boston, Philadelphia, and all along the eastern seaboard. Very hot and muggy conditions pushing east ahead of the 4th of July celebrations. Triple-digit readings will be the norm throughout that region and Midwest as well. Relative humidity numbers dangerously high in some areas, 80 to 90% with the triple-digit temps. President Trump has taken his maiden voyage on a new Air Force One. Trump's plane landing in North Dakota Wednesday morning, retrofitted Boeing 747-800 worth about $400 million, was a gift from Qatar. The president is visiting, or did visit, the Theodore Roosevelt Presidential Library. It opens on the nation's birthday. SRN News.
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1: With SRN News, I'm Jason Walker. In Venezuela this hour, doctors still say the biggest dangers facing those who survive the earthquakes are untreated wounds and infectious diseases. The huge problem continues to be the destruction of a clean water infrastructure plant and dismal sanitary conditions. The death count still just over 1,900, but officials say that number will climb. Warnings of extreme heat landing in New York, Philadelphia, and Boston throughout the eastern seaboard. Hot and muggy conditions pushing east just ahead of the 4th of July celebrations. Now, not only will that region have triple-digit readings, but they're going to have dangerously high relative humidity in some areas, 80 to 100%. SRN News.
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2: Hey guys, Rachel Cruz here. 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
1: Hey, guys, Dave Ramsey here. 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

0: Welcome back to the Ramsey Show in the Fairwinds Credit Union Studio. I'm Dave Ramsey, your host. Rachel Cruz, Ramsey personality. My daughter is my co-host today. Johannes is calling us from Australia. Hey, Johannes, what's up?
1: Hello there, Dave. Not much yourself.
0: Better than I deserve, sir. How can we help?
1: That's great. Dave, I have a basic question here for you. I'm a carpenter apprentice, and me and my wife have a yearly income of $71,000 and $71,500. Mm-hmm. We are struggling to make ends meet at this stage, and we've been over the last 12 months we've been dipping into our savings just to try and stay afloat. One of my concerns is involving car insurance that I have for my ute, and if I

0: invested prematurely.
1: Mm-hmm. Okay. So do you have debt?
0: Well, yesterday morning when I called first, I thought no. And then after thinking about it, I do. I have a step pay account with Cornwealth, which is a small credit card. It has about $400 on it. I mainly use it for fuel. And the only reason I opened it up is to pay an electricity bill. And then I have a personal loan from my dad of $3,000. And then I got a month-to-month phone plan paying my wife's phone.
1: Yeah, that's not
0: Apple Watch,
1: that's just utilities. Okay. All right. And so $71,000, $72,000 coming in. So
0: yes,
1: $6,000 a month. And how much is your rent or your mortgage?
0: We are renting. It's $440 a week, sir.
1: So $1,800 bucks a month. Does that sound right?
0: Correct. That's correct.
1: Okay. And what is? I don't know the tax rates and so forth in Australia. Out of $72,000 a year, how much do you get taxed?
0: So that's the net income. The tax.
1: That's
0: the
1: net of tax.
0: Slightly on the. That's net.
1: Oh, yes, good. Okay. All right, so we've got $6,000 a month to operate from. We've got about $2,000 going out in rent, which leaves us $4,000,
2: mm-hmm,
1: to do everything else with. Does that sound correct?
0: Yes, sir.
1: Okay.
2: Where would you say it's going? Is there one big expense, or is it a bunch of little things?
0: For the majority, is a bunch of little things. The biggest expenses here is obviously groceries, which counting up the average groceries we spent the last few months on a month-to-month basis is about $1,700 bucks. That because we got two kids as well as three pets, so nappies and baby wipes and stuff like that,
2: mm-hmm,
0: can get quite pricey here. And then for work. Because I have to travel out of town quite often, I've been spending a minimum of $150 a week on fuel.
2: Mm-hmm.
0: And then utilities are the other big one. It's about $600 every 3 months for power and about $200 every 3 months for water. So that's $800.
1: So what has changed dramatically in the last year that put the pinch on?
0: So we were living in Stanthorpe, a small country town, and we moved about 13 months ago. We moved to a bigger city, which for my job, which increased the rent and just about everything else, to be honest.
1: Yeah, cost of living is higher there than it is out in the country. Yeah, that makes sense.
2: Did your income go up for the move?
0: It did, but my wife isn't currently working. She's a stay-at-home mom. She's got a bunch of undiagnosed medical issues that we're trying to sort out.
1: Is she working in the other place?
0: No, sir. So,
1: okay,
0: she,
1: so that didn't change.
0: She receives a a state income, Penalty payments.
1: Right.
0: So with my pay going up, her pay from the state went down dramatically.
1: So did you ended up netting less by moving or netting more between her going down and you going up?
0: We ended up netting slightly less by moving, sir.
1: And your costs all went up.
0: Well, our cost of living went up dramatically, yeah. Yes.
1: Can you move back? Can you go back to where you were? You were better off before the move.
0: I was, definitely. Unfortunately, that's not really an option for us at this stage.
1: Because of your job?
0: Yes, sir. Because of my job.
1: Okay.
0: I'm doing a carpenter apprenticeship, which is a 4-year based job.
1: How far into the 4 years are you?
0: I'm in just over a year now, sir.
1: Okay.
2: So you got 3 more years of that. And then what does life look like after that?
0: Life after that, I'll obviously be qualified, and I want to get a few more building certificates behind my name, so I can eventually grow up, eventually move on in my career.
2: Okay.
1: But after 3 years, does your income jump?
0: Yeah, after I finish my apprenticeship, yes, it jumps.
2: To what?
0: Estimation about 25 to 30 a year net.
2: Okay. So you almost, it's like you guys have 3 years of this way of life.
0: Yes, sir. Yes.
2: Yeah,
0: yes, right.
2: No, you're good. You're good. You're good. Which is a good thing, because at least you have an end date that you're like, okay.
1: Hang on.
2: The 1700, if we can cut that to 1300, like, right, if you can just find these small cuts, then it's going to strain you guys. It's not going to be fun.
1: Yeah, maybe even rent something cheaper than what you are. I don't know. Yeah. Anything you can do to get closer to balance. Nothing you're describing, your current situation is a difficult situation to prosper in, mm-hmm. but it is an okay situation to hang out in until we finish the apprenticeship. It's like saying, you know, in the States, we'd say you're in college for 3 years more. And when you get out of college, well, then your income goes up. Now we go into prosperity mode.
2: Mm-hmm.
1: But right now, you're just paying a price to go win with this apprenticeship. But I think I'm going to look around and go, you know, finish up her diagnosis so that you can figure out what she's struggling with. And then what opportunities she's got to create some kind of income,
2: mm-hmm.
1: That might be better than the state income. That's probably not hard to do.
2: Than what she's making.
1: Once she's got some health, her health back. And then anything you're allowed to do while in the apprenticeship as a side hustle, I'd be picking up.
2: Mm-hmm.
1: And anything I can do to cut my expenses, like rent and other things, I'm going to do that. But if you don't do much, if you don't have much progress, as long as you don't go backwards.
2: Yes, the dipping into savings is where I would say make it a goal to don't do that,
1: yeah.
2: Right? From an income expenses, and it's just for 3 years, right? For 3 years, this is what this has to look like. And then, oh my gosh, it opens up. 30 grand changes your life.
1: It sure does.

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5: 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Yes, put it down. You're going to live. 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
6: 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That's simple. And we're going to go into taxes, navigating wills, and building a lasting legacy as well. 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Kim is in Dallas. Hi, Kim. How are you?
7: Hey, Dave. How are you? I'm good.
6: Good. What's up?
7: Just a quick question. I'm in a program to purchase a home. It's no down payment, no closing costs, no PMI. The catch is there is a lien on the home for 5 years, and each year you're in the house, it goes down. But I'm completely debt-free. I have about 6-7 months of savings. Should I focus more on building up my retirement or getting a conventional loan or going, continue the route that I'm on?
6: Is this a some kind of a government first-time homebuyer program or what?
7: No, it's a legitimate program.
6: No, I didn't ask that. I said, is it a government first-time homebuyer
7: program? No, it's not.
6: It's a private company. It's a private company.
7: I guess you can call it private.
4: I don't know. It feels...
6: feels like a government first-time homebuyer program.
7: No, it's, I don't want to say the name, but it's, they help a lot of people get into homes. It's a nationwide
4: program. Okay.
7: Yeah, and it's an actual program, and it's been pretty successful from what I've been seeing.
4: Okay. Well, it doesn't, it feels very risky.
6: No,
4: it feels risky.
6: Stop. Just say the name.
7: It's NACA, N-A-C-A.
6: N-A-C-A. Okay. Not familiar
7: mm-hmm.
6: with them. Okay. All right.
4: Liens on homes and nothing down.
6: Nothing down, no PMI. All this scares me. Okay. And it scares me because if something happens during the 5 years, you could really end up seriously trapped here. And the other thing, that I don't know the program, so I don't know details.
4: Neighborhood
6: I don't
4: Assistance
6: know
4: Corporation of America. It's a nonprofit. Okay. To help owner, yeah.
6: Yeah. But anything that sounds too good to be true usually is my experience. And this sounds a little wacky. Agreed?
7: I really don't agree because I know someone that's in one of their homes, so.
6: It's highly unusual, wouldn't you say?
7: Well, To a point, but they used to have the PMI, and then they removed PMI and did the lien requirement. And what it is, it's a $25,000 lien, and each year you're in it, it reduces by $5,000. So you have to be there at least 5 years.
6: What price range?
7: And I'm looking at probably about up to $250 in my area.
6: And they're taking they're only taking a 10% lien.
7: Huh. Mm-hmm. Well, that's just me. In other areas, you could be a million. It just depends on where you're at.
6: Well, I'm not going to say anything disparaging about them because I don't know anything
4: mm-hmm.
6: about them,
4: mm-hmm.
6: and I don't know
4: okay.
6: enough to tell you to do it or to not do it.
7: Okay.
6: My tendency, in
4: mm-hmm.
6: general, is to say I'm going to buy if I don't have any money, I probably shouldn't be buying a home, because
7: mm-hmm.
6: that's going to put you into a pinch, because home ownership on a monthly basis is more expensive than renting, like your air conditioner breaks and you don't have a landlord to fix it, you be the landlord. Your roof goes out and you got to put a roof on the thing. The hot water heater blows. The stove goes out. And welcome to owning a house. The more stuff you own, the more repairmen you have to know. And so if you're moving to this, you don't have any money. And no, I would not be investing while I'm doing a nothing down home deal. Absolutely not. I'd be stacking cash as
4: mm-hmm.
6: high as I could stack it.
4: Get a big emergency fund.
6: To make
4: yeah.
6: sure I had a massive emergency fund. And in general, and again, I don't know enough about this
4: mm-hmm.
6: to tell you not to do it. It sounds like you're going to do it no matter what I say. So I don't know exactly why you're calling. But but in general, I'm going to say get a 15-year fixed rate conventional Fannie Mae loan. Put down a down payment, 5%, 10%
4: mm-hmm.
6: on your first time. You don't have to save
4: yeah.
6: up 20% to buy.
4: Mm-hmm.
6: And if you don't have the money to start working towards that, you probably don't have the money to own a house yet. And it's time to do something with your career.
4: Right, that's where I would be more nervous. From
6: yeah.
4: what I can tell, it sounds like it takes months and months and months of documentation stuff to even apply to be part of it. So I think they do their work on the front end to make sure that whoever's applying, you know, so there's probably a legitimate case for it, Cam, but getting into the home isn't what I'm as worried about for you. It's more maintaining it and not letting your home, keep you broke. Like, that's what we don't want either. You want your home to be a blessing and not a curse. And so, I would just
6: Habitat for Humanity has a program
4: mm-hmm.
6: that's not dissimilar.
4: Yep.
6: Okay. And it's a known, a much more known entity. Anyway.
4: Yes, and that's kind of what this is.
6: And so
4: yeah.
6: it sounds like it's modeled somewhat after that.
4: Yeah.
6: And Habitat for Humanity puts people into homes that can't otherwise find a way to get into them.
4: Mm-hmm.
6: And but they have had a problem. The dirty little secret is, it's not a fault, but people get into the homes and then still don't go and save money.
4: Mm-hmm.
6: And they've had a problem with people get into a home, then they go buy a big screen for the wall, and then they go buy something else for the house, and they go buy something else for the house, and they've got payments all around them then that they wouldn't have had they not bought the home.
4: Right.
6: And
4: right.
6: so they've had some issues with people actually losing their Habitat for Humanity home because they didn't have good, healthy financial habits when they went in.
4: Mm-hmm.
6: But Habitat does a good job. They're a good
4: yeah.
6: organization.
4: Yeah.
6: So if it's modeled after that, I was thinking that's what she was going to say.
4: Mm-hmm.
6: But then I could have
4: yeah,
6: at least
4: sure
6: more intelligently done so, because we've done all kinds of stuff with Habitat helping them.
4: Well, and I just want to, yeah, and it sounds like, too, there's always a time limit to this. Whenever you get boxed into a time limit, that's like student loan forgiveness, right? If you go work for 10, you know, it's all these things that are long-term of what you're committing to. You have to keep that in mind, because I don't know what it looks like if, Kim, you have to sell and 3 years and get out of the program. What does that mean? You know,
6: yeah.
4: so I would know all of that information as well.
6: It sounds like it's pro rata forgiven. $5,000 a year for 5 years on the $25,000 is what it sounded like. If that's the way it really works,
4: mm-hmm.
6: then at least you know what you're up against, and you hope the house goes up in value that much.
4: Right, right.
6: And you hope you don't have a bunch of repairs that you can't afford to do.
4: But get that emergency fund, Kim, in place.
6: You got to have the emergency
4: yes.
6: fund in place, and no, you don't need to be thinking about investing until this deal
4: yeah.
6: is settled.
4: Get a 6-month emergency
6: fund. Pile money up and have a nice, fat, juicy pile of money to offset the fact that you've not anticipated what all this entails and what you're getting yourself into. So Yeah. If it was a straight-up government. So here's the weird thing, Rachel. 5 years like that, if you don't have that lien, that 5 years goes by so fast. If you do have that lien, 73,000 things happen during that 5 years. It's just like it's
4: it
6: like
4: just it, ups the,
6: it's like it attracts
4: ups the stress.
6: It
4: right.
6: slows down the calendar.
4: Yep.
6: You know, it goes real fast if it's free, and it, and there's no constraints and no liens. But but man, when you're trapped in there, it just doesn't. It doesn't feel that way. Wow.
4: I hope it works out for you, Kim, though.
6: I do
4: because
6: too.
4: We do. We want everyone to be a homeowner, but again, we want it to be a blessing, not a curse. So having some cash for when things go wrong, it's going to be really important in your situation.

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3: With SRN News, I'm Jason Walker. In Venezuela this hour, doctors still say the biggest dangers facing those who survive the earthquakes are untreated wounds and infectious diseases. The huge problem continues to be the destruction of a clean water infrastructure plant and dismal sanitary conditions. The death count still just over 1,900, but officials say that number will climb. Warnings of extreme heat landing in New York, Philadelphia, and Boston throughout the eastern seaboard. Hot and muggy conditions pushing east just ahead of the 4th of July celebrations. Now, not only will that region have triple-digit readings, but they're going to have dangerously high relative humidity in some areas, 80 to 100%. SRN News.
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5: A better life with Dr. Sanjay Gupta.
6: A colleague of mine went to a meeting of the primetime seniors the other week. There are programs like this all over the country for people in their 60s, 70s, 80s, and beyond to stay active. It's not just something to keep older folks busy. It helps to keep their bodies in shape and their brains sharp. Showing up with a good attitude is a must. And research shows that having the right mindset actually does lead to better physical aging. So if you need some suggestions to boost your positivity, experts we talked to recommended focusing on goals, which can boost your confidence. Practice gratitude, they said. One of the seniors my colleague met told her that just waking up in the morning is, quote, better than the alternative. That's true. Focus on the things you can control. Diet and exercise, and very importantly, surround yourself with positive people, because that can be contagious. I'm Dr. Sanjay Gupta, helping you live a better life.
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0: 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Jennifer is in New York City. Hi, Jennifer. How are you?
1: Hi, how are you?
0: Great. How can we help?
1: I am feeling very overwhelmed right now. I have a daughter going into her senior year of high school, another one going into her 10th grade of high school. And I, over the last year or two, have been trying to tackle our bills while also saving for college. So right now, I don't know what I should be tackling first. I have $8,000 that I owe to the IRS, $25,000 in credit card debt, and I am putting away about $200 a month for their college.
0: And how much do you have saved for their college?
1: Almost nothing because I just started. Okay. So I opened up 529 plans about a year ago.
0: So $200 a month for 1 year is $2,400.
1: Yes, but...
0: And where is your senior in high school planning to go to college?

0: looking at SUNY schools because we're trying to stick to 20,000 a year.
1: You're looking at what schools? City?
0: SUNY, State of New York schools.
1: Oh, okay. All right. Yeah, in-state tuition.
0: They're affordable,
1: so. Yeah, in-state tuition, yeah, for sure.
2: How much do you guys make a year, Jennifer? Or you make?
0: Sure. We my husband and I both work full-time, and we both also have second jobs, and our combined income is about $267,000 a year.
1: Okay. So you're just kind of getting started on this paying attention to money thing?
0: Well, we've been,
1: I mean, you make $250,000 a year and you're broke, so explain that. Why?
0: We have a lot of expenses. We've been sending our kids to private school and...
1: Instead of college.
0: Yeah, well, the idea was that they were going to get college scholarships from the school that they're attending.
2: Mm-hmm. Will that happen at any level?
0: I mean, I think so, yeah. But in case it doesn't, right now we're still focusing on SUNY schools. Mm-hmm. But even still, we'd like to use the scholarships towards that.
2: Mm-hmm.
0: Also, we do live in New York, so
2: yeah.
0: I know $267,000 sounds like an extreme amount of money, but New York is probably one of the most expensive places to live, so everything is just a lot more elevated in cost. Yes, we do live a very comfortable life. We are not holding back. We eat out frequently. I mm-hmm. have started changing those habits recently, but I fear it's too late, and I just don't know.
1: It is too late for a senior in college.
0: Okay.
1: Because you're not at your current pattern, you're not going to have money for the first year's tuition.
0: Okay, what do I do?
1: Well, I mean, you don't. I mean, you told me you're going to save $2,000 and it's $20,000 that you need, right?
2: We all going to try to cash flow any level of it, Jennifer? Like if it's 10 per semester with what you have, is that part of the plan, thinking through that, or...
0: I mean, in a perfect world,
2: mm-hmm.
0: I'd find a way to pay off the bills, right? The credit mm-hmm. cards and the IRS within the next 12 months.
1: Okay, so what y'all have to do, I'm sorry, Jennifer, I apologize for interrupting, but what you're going to have to do is y'all are going to have to decide what's important.
0: Yeah.
1: Is it important for your daughter to go to college? And, if it is, then you're going to have to stop doing a whole lot of stupid butt stuff you've been doing today.
0: Yes, for sure.
1: You don't have a choice. The arithmetic tells you that. Okay? And so you're not eating out. You're not going out to eat. You're going to be on beans and rice. You're going to be living like you make $50,000 a year so you can put your kid into school. Or she's not going. These are your two options.
2: Or a community college for the first year.
1: Or a community college,
2: you know,
1: or she gets scholarships,
2: or the scholarships
1: something. But you're not going to have the money otherwise.
0: I'm calling because I want to try and have the money.
1: Yeah. Well, mm-hmm. what I'm saying is that all the stuff you're telling me that, you know, the excuses you made about
2: so
1: where $260,000 went.
2: So, Jennifer, but I would say the baby steps, you're new to this. So the order of importance for anyone starting this, really regardless of kids and circumstances, it really is getting yourself in a place where you're debt-free. You and your husband have a fully funded emergency fund of 3 to 6 months of expenses. And then you guys start at that point then investing in retirement and kids' college. So that is the baby steps if you want to look at the plan. So that would mean that if you follow that plan, there's probably going to be some different courses of action in the next 2 years with not only your expenses, but maybe her school choice for the first 2 years, you know, if that's what you guys stick mm-hmm. to. But if you and your husband sit down and decide, no, college is more important and we want to cash flow that first before we pay. If you want to do the baby steps out of order, you won't be doing the baby steps, right? You'll be doing your own plan. But the fastest way that we have seen for people to get control of their money is for you guys as a household to be stable and to get the spending under control, to get the debt paid off, because you're feeling like you're trying to do 18 things at once and you just don't get a lot of traction when you do that. But when you focus in on one thing at a time, again, it's not ideal timeline wise with your stage of life with kids. I totally hear that. But it is the fastest way from point A to point B to actually have some control over your money long term and building those habits. But that would mean college may look a little different for your daughter, the senior, for maybe the mm-hmm. first year or two of her college.
1: I think you and your husband need to sit down and say, we're going to clear the IRS. We're going to clear the credit cards now.
2: Pause college. Pause the 200.
1: And she goes, and don't put anything in college. And then she's not, right. You're not going to have the private school tuition when she leaves that. So you've got mm-hmm. that freed up in your budget
2: yeah.
1: to put towards college once she goes. And you put her in a community college and she applies for 73,000 scholarships. Okay. We had a lady that was a personality for a while named Christina Ellis, and she had a number one best-selling book called How I Got $500,000 in Free Money for College. And she went on and got her master's degree in business from Vanderbilt, all paid for. Single mom's daughter, single mom came and said, I don't have the money. The only way you're going is if you go get scholarships. And she had to sit and apply for scholarships like 2 hours a day, like it was her part-time job, but it worked. She got hundreds of thousands of mm-hmm. dollars. And you can look the book up on Amazon, How I Got $500,000 in Scholarships. And Christina's still out there teaching people this stuff. She's incredible. And so that's one thing. The second thing is choose a college and sit down, the three of you right now, your senior, your husband, and you, and say, we cannot afford for you to go anywhere except here first year. And a community college for free or almost free is not a bad thing. All those credits will transfer. You get a lot of your basics out of the way if you're going for a four-year degree. And the kid is not, you know, no one knows where you went to school. All they know is where you graduated from. And even then, they don't really know that. They don't care.
2: And that's going to be a hit to the ego, in a sense, of going from private school in Manhattan
1: yep.
2: to a community college. But it's long-term. It's the smart decision, Jennifer, for her long term as well, so that you don't rack up student loans.
1: Yeah, but your family's going to have to change your priorities because y'all are way out of whack.
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0: Jamie's in St. Louis. Hi, Jamie. How are you?
1: I'm doing good. Thank you.
0: Good.
1: Sorry, I'm kind of nervous. I really didn't think I'd get on the show.
0: Well, surprise. Here you are. You'll be okay. We've never lost a patient. What's up?
2: I won't let Dave be mean to you, Jamie.
1: Well, I just recently finished listening to the Total Money Makeover and been listening to George's book. And it's really got me motivated to make changes.
0: Good.
1: And I just kind of want to keep that motivation going. We've already, like, eliminated $200 worth of subscriptions we've had.
0: Good.
1: We do live on one income, and I'm just, you know, it's giving us higher aspirations for the future, but I'm just wondering how we keep that motivation going and keeping that larger goal from kind of demotivating us in our current situation.
0: Feedback loop. The psychologists tell us that if we can see and feel traction towards our goals, we can keep going. When you don't feel like you're getting anywhere, when you feel like the only light at the end of the tunnel is an oncoming train, everyone quits. So you can go through a long journey as long as you can measure your progress and sense it with a feedback loop. And so that's one of the reasons we want to do something like a debt snowball, where we list our debts smallest to largest, and we attack the smallest one with a vengeance, because when we knock that one out, it gives us positive feedback. Oh, this might work. And then you knock another one out, your hope level continues to increase, and as your hope level increases, you're willing to sacrifice deeper because it's starting to work, you know, and things are starting to move in the right direction.
2: Yep, absolutely. What, Jamie, what is your situation? You keep saying that. How much debt do you guys have?
1: So we're married and we have four kids, and we live on about $55,000 a year.
2: Okay.
1: And we're currently about $23,000 in debt.
0: Okay. Well, that's tough but doable. But two things tell me immediately when I hear that situation. One is a detailed budget in every dollar. You're going to feel like you've got a raise because you've got a large enough family that there's a level of chaos.
1: Yes.
0: Yeah, that's just normal. I mean, you would be weird if you didn't. If they're all regimented little Stepford children or something, you'd have a weird bunch of kids, right? No, so there's a chaos level when you got four kids. And so it goes with the territory. And so you guys have to force some order and some organization to the money side of the equation. And that's also going to add some order to the rest of the thing while you're doing it. You can't keep from doing that. And then the second thing that comes to mind is $55,000 is low. What's your career and what's your aspirations there? We need to get your income up, man.
1: I am a floor installer.
0: Mm-hmm. How old are you?
1: I currently work for, I'm 34.
0: Okay, when you're 44, what are you going to be?
1: Probably the same thing.
0: Probably not a good plan.
1: Yeah.
0: Nothing wrong with being a floor installer, but maybe you need to own a floor installing contracting company, and they work for you.
2: Or you're the leader of the division of the company who is doing it. You know what I mean? Like, what are the climbing the ladder, so to speak, of how do you want to keep advancing is going to be big, Jamie. And again,
0: I'm 65. Your knees are going to be hurting when you get there.
1: Yeah. No, I totally agree.
2: Yeah. Well, Jamie, for you guys, I'm just curious, the debt that you have, what was it, $25,000, $22,000? What is the smallest debt there?
1: It's primarily just one. It's the work van that I have.
0: The what?
1: The work van that I have.
0: A work van. I misunderstood you. Okay. So you...
1: Yeah.
2: So you do you run your own company?
1: No, it's just it's a private company. It's just me and another guy. So I mean, there is growth to be had. Still.
0: Wait a minute. I mean, you and the other guy do installing together, and you're independent contractors. You own your company?
1: I don't. He's the owner. I'm his employee.
2: Why do you have the van debt?
1: Because I'm slow.
0: I'm sorry?
1: It was just a bad decision, kind of.
0: Okay.
1: I just did it so that I could try to make more money.
2: Okay.
0: Okay.
1: Because I would have my own vehicle. And gotcha. I would also help with making more progress within the company.
0: There's two of you. Yeah. Yeah. So, okay. So, rule number one is we don't buy vehicles on debt. Rule number two is we don't buy vehicles, period, for someone else's company. We buy them for our own company. So I want you to take this van and start doing some side hustle work that doesn't compete with your current boss, but that allows you to make some extra money here and there, utilizing the skills that you have. And let's take this van and start talking about how someday you're going to be self-employed and make a whole lot more than you make now. But let's start moving that direction, because this van is a big, big debt with your income and with four kids. If you didn't have that van payment, you probably wouldn't even have been calling. But the good news is you're learning, you're growing, you've already gone through a couple of audio books, you're calling us on the air asking, you're open, you're not being belligerent and prideful about this. You're saying, I want to learn. And you're the kind of guy we help all the time, and we love helping you. We're glad you're here. Proud of you for taking those steps. Those are big steps. 34 years old, four kids, van payment, and you go, I got to learn something new. This isn't working. Good for you. Good for you, because you do. If you keep doing the same thing over and over, you keep getting the same result. And, you know, it's pretty predictable. So, you know, so what we got to do is we got to think about how your career unfolds over the next 10 years and how this van fits into that and how we get the van paid off. And I do think
2: a budget, honestly, Jamie, in your situation, and for you and your wife to be on the same page and you guys have a plan going forward of where the income is going, because that will be tight with four kids to be on that. And so I think it's even more important, right, for you guys to be looking at every single dollar. And you've already cut $200 of subscriptions, which is amazing. And so, you know, just continuing to look at that lifestyle and just say, okay, where can we pull back to throw extra money at this van? Because if you didn't have the van payment, to your point, I'm like, that margin.
0: It would change everything.
2: Yeah, the margin helps so much when you look at the monthly numbers. But yeah. Well done, Jamie. And you and your wife get on the same page. You guys do this together.
0: Jamie, if you've made mistakes with money, that makes you over 12 years old. Every walking person has made mistakes with money. I have a PhD in DUMB. I've done things that make what dumb things you've ever done look horrendously smart. I mean, I have done some stupid stuff in my life. The trick we all have to learn is to not do the same dumb thing. You know, figure out what's dumb, never do that one again. Figure out what's dumb, never do that one again. Figure out what's dumb, never do that one again. And if you keep doing that, when you get to be my age, they call you wise, because you've quit doing so many dumb things that there's not much left to do but some smart things. And you really do get a whole pile of that behind you. And so if you've made a mistake, there's no reason to shame yourself about it. You know, just go, hey, I made a mistake. I didn't know. That was a dumb thing. Doing a dumb thing doesn't make you dumb. Doing a dumb thing three times in a row makes you dumb.
2: And you know what I think, Jamie, because you started the call with just like, gosh, it could feel discouraging as we start climbing this mountain. Mm-hmm. You know, how do you not be discouraged? Just knowing the season of life you guys are, and I'm just assuming because of your age and the four kids, you guys got little kids at home, and it's just there's a lot happening. And you're in the day-to-day so much, that grind. That's how I feel as a mom sometimes. I'm like, it's just one day at a time, one day at a time. And for you and your wife to go out, Winston and I do this once a year. We call it our dream date. It sounds kind of cheesy, but we just say, we put money off the table. We've done this for years. And we just look ahead. We usually do like a 10-year look ahead. And we say out loud that how old our kids are going to be in 10 years, how old we're going to be, and what do we want to do within those 10 years. When we get to that age, what kind of house do we want to live in? Where do we want to live? Where are our kids going to be in school? What kind of bucket list trips maybe we've checked off, big financial goals. Like, just dream. Like, get out of the day-to-day. Get out of the overwhelming numbers. And you guys together just start this, like, refreshed looking at the future.
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6: 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Listen, I need everyone to put your phones down. Yes, put it down. You're going to live. 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

0: David is in Phoenix. Hi, David. How are you?
1: I'm doing well. I love you guys.
0: Thank you. You too. How can we help?
1: I spent the first 2 decades of my adult life pretty income driven in terms of my lifestyle. I'm married. I've got four kids, but we never really saved or invested too much. And I was also kind of in living for me mode, and some knuckleheadery and personal sin led to us needing to sell our house and use the equity that we had built to pay off some of the consequences of my actions.
0: Wow.
1: And here in the last 2 years or so, the Lord has really given me a second chance in a lot of ways.
0: That's a specialty.
1: It really is. Now for the last, 18 months or so, we've been renting, so we're not homeowners anymore. But I've got a small business that is doing increasingly well. My income is doing well, and we're, our mindset is now very much shifted, and we're trying to very much aggressively save and invest, and sock away for retirement. But certainly with an eye towards some of what we're socking away right now being the nest egg, to help us enter the homeownership market again. However, I guess my question is, we've talked about kind of a plan here of in the next 18 to 24 months, maybe purchasing a home again, but we would be using most of the investment and savings that we have set aside as the down payment, probably for something like that.
0: Mm-hmm.
1: We're fairly comfortable in our renting situation. And so I guess my question is, with as aggressively as I'm able to sock money away right now, does it maybe make sense for us to postpone that decision for a few years and not purchase a home in the next, 1.5 to 2 years, but maybe 6 or 7 years down the road? I'd love your thoughts.
0: Congratulations on the turn you've made.
1: Thank you.
0: Obviously a complete 180 in your whole life. And, I can just tell from the quick version of your story, and, very, very cool. Rent is patience. And then the question is, what are we being patient for? And in your question, the way you posed it is the right way of looking at it, I think. And that is, is it worth it to delay until we can do this with even more downstroke? And at some point that becomes a personal choice. Okay. A first time home buyer, we tell folks, when you're out of debt, are you guys, David, out of debt?
1: We're getting close. I owe my parents $10,000, which should be knocked out here in the next couple months.
0: Okay. And what are you making in the small business?
1: Well, it's hard to put my finger on it because it's only been around for 18 months and it continues to grow. In 2025, the gross revenue was about $320,000 and my overhead was about 8%.
0: What is it year to date?
1: Year to date, it's about gross revenue is about $300,000
0: okay.
1: in the first 6 months of the year.
0: It's on a hockey stick curve, then. Good. Okay. So you're going to be
1: 5%.
0: Yeah. Okay. And so you're, good for you. Congratulations. Obviously, the Lord is blessing the new direction of your life. That's cool. With a new home buyer, we just say put 5% down, whatever, or more, as much as you can put down is a better. Anything that's not in retirement savings is your down payment, throw it at it, and 15-year fixed where the payment's no more than a fourth of your take-home pay. You've got a couple of moving targets here. One is you've got the moving target of Phoenix Real Estate, which has a tendency to shoot up. We've had a couple times in my memory of Phoenix having a bit of a bubble. It got really, really hot there, no pun intended. And and it may again. And, I wouldn't want to be on the other side of that. I'd want to be riding that up if that were happening. So that's variable number one. Variable number two is you've got this hockey stick business that's going up and to the right in the right direction. and you're going to be able to do a completely different house 2 years from now what you could do today if that thing continues to grow that at that rate and do so reasonably. So you might choose a completely different house. So I'm going to try to balance those two things against each other. How fast is the market increasing? How fast is my business growing? And then, and so how long am I going to have patience with this good situation with rent and stack cash? I'll give you a guess. I would not be outside a 3-year window to buy if I were in your shoes.
1: Okay.
0: Now, I pay cash or I can't buy, so I couldn't do any of this. But I'm talking about the things that we recommend here on the air, 15-year fix. It's the only debt that we don't yell at people for, okay, is a house.
1: Mm-hmm.
0: It's the only one. And a 15-year fix where the payment's no more than a fourth of your take-home pay and you put as much as you can put down. So just past the mm-hmm. entry-level first-time home buyer is someone probably in your situation where I'd love to see you have at least 20% down, because you could avoid private mortgage insurance, which is about $75 per month per 100,000 borrowed. It's a lot.
1: That's one of our goals for sure.
0: It's a lot. Mm-hmm. And so avoiding that, and then beyond that, everything we're doing is, okay, we're either increasing the price of the house because we've got more and more and more money, or we're decreasing the debt on the house that we buy because we've got more and more and more money, or some of each.
2: How old are you guys, David?
1: I'm 41.
2: Okay, so yeah, you guys, I didn't know, I was going to say, if you're getting close to that point of retirement, then investing was going to be important, but you guys have plenty of time, so that's great.
0: I would
2: you
0: take,
2: sound more mature than a 41-year-old. I don't know why, David. You're older.
0: It's the mileage in the story.
1: I've been through a refining fire.
2: Yeah, there you go. But yeah, I had 2 to 3 years in my head. To rent and then to buy. So
0: yeah, I would not recommend a 5-year play in your situation with the variables you gave me. And it feels like 1 year feels a little desperate.
1: Okay.
0: Does that make any sense?
1: Yeah. I mean, we've probably got about 200 set aside right now in investments and a SEP.
0: Mm-hmm. Well, you're not using a SEP. We're not using your SEP.
1: No. I would be not touching that. So primarily the brokerage accounts is
0: how much is in the brokerage account?
1: Between the, I've probably got about 130 in there right now.
0: Okay. So if you took 24 months and added to that, that's not a bad plan.
1: Yeah.
0: That's what it feels like to me. But but renting in the interim is just patience. You know, it's just we've got to get a couple of these changes have time to cook up in your life. Your life has completely changed. And in every segment of your life has changed. Every department mm-hmm. of your life has changed. So holistically, your life, you are a life that has changed.
2: Yep.
0: You know, and so awesome. That's power. And I want some time for those seeds to germinate and sprout and take advantage of them if I'm in your shoes. So
2: yeah, have some settling.
0: Yeah. What I don't want people to do is wait too long because you're lacking in hope, or go too fast because you're somehow desperate and you're like freaked out about real estate.
2: Mm-hmm.
0: And so neither one of those are good motivators. So instead, just a wise, you know, I'm the tortoise, I'm plodding, and I'm plotting while I'm plodding on how I'm going to pull this off. And I think you're going to be just fine, David. I think the house is going to be a natural next move in the next 24 months or so, and you're going to make a good decision. I think you got you're like me. You got a lot of your bad decisions in your rearview mirror, and that's a good thing. That puts you in a good place.
2: Well done, David.

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0: Hey. 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
0: 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Rose is in Austin. Hi, Rose. How are you?
3: I'm doing good. Thank you for taking my call.
0: Sure. What's up?
3: So I'm almost done with baby step 3, and I'm looking for any tips on how to move from gazelle intensity to taking my foot off the brake.
0: You mean to just move to intentionality from intensity?
3: Yeah, I'm just a little concerned on going backwards if I, you know, take my foot off the brake.
2: So fear is the number one thing you would say.
0: You mean your foot off the accelerator?
3: Yes.
0: Oh, okay. It's okay.
2: We're gonna
0: just
2: try
0: making
2: to
0: sure
2: break.
0: I understood what we're talking about. Okay.
2: We're going to try to break a little bit.
0: Yeah, we need to break a little.
2: What was your situation, Rose, before you started doing all of this, the Gazelle Intense, paying off debt and everything?
3: Yeah, so I actually have been able to move out on my own, get my own place. Before, I was living with roommates, so on and so forth. I've paid off about $23,000 worth of consumer debt. And now I'm finishing up that emergency fund. Mm-hmm. I do currently work 7 days a week between my primary job and my side hustle. So I'm concerned on if I take away that side hustle, if I don't have any margin in my budget, you know, I'm a little nervous.
0: What does the math tell you? If you take away the side hustle, what does your budget look like?
3: I can do it, but it's going to be a little tight.
0: Okay. Do you have to take away all of the side hustle? Can you take away half of it?
3: I could. My side hustle is waitressing, so I work nights and weekends.
0: Yeah, so you could work not as many nights and not as many weekends, and then give yourself a comfortable margin until your budget gets to where you're really comfortable with it. So you don't have to go from zero to hero. You can just go from hero to zero. You can just go from, you know, gazelle and dial it back and go, okay, instead of a full-on sprint, we're going to go to a jog.
3: Okay.
0: And then if that works, you can slow down, drop the side hustle altogether if you want. I mean, but if you want some emotional proof that this is okay, then just back off your number of shifts.
2: Yeah, and do you see your primary job, Rose, going up at all, that income over time? Like, I just wonder in 2 years if that margin is filled with just your career versus the side hustle.
3: Yeah, definitely. I'm currently the company I'm with, I do see a career with them. So since I've been with them, I've seen growth in my income. So I don't see that being an issue.
2: Okay. Yeah, because that would be ideal, right? That you work in your 40-hour week job and that sustains your lifestyle. You don't have to have that second job. But maybe for a season still while you're transitioning baby steps and just what day earlier was correct.
0: If you're going super, super fast down the interstate, like, you know, 130 miles an hour or something, those white lines are coming at you really, really fast. And then if you slow down to the speed limit, it feels like you're crawling. And so that's kind of the emotion that you're feeling when you do this, because you've been busting it. I mean, you've been going 80 hours a week. And just to go down to 60 is going to feel like you quit emotionally. And that's that's different than the math. So Dr. Deloney always talks about, John always talks about, when we're dealing with something like this where there's a fear, facts are your friends.
2: Mm-hmm.
0: And so let the math calm your soul.
2: Yeah, and Rose, your money habits are different today than they were when you started this a few years ago. You're not the same person. And so I would start leaning in and trusting the Rose that has created great habits, that has found herself on her own. She's budgeting. She's paid off debt. Like, she knows what to do. She knows how to live on less than she makes. I mean, all of that. That's who you've become. And being confident in that part of you, I think, is important too. And you have to have the numbers work, right? So, yes, I would say for a season, if you still need some margin, keep part of that side hustle going just to give you some comfort there. But ideally, you can phase that out as your main career goes up.
0: David's in Indianapolis. Hi, David. How are you?
4: I'm doing well. Thanks for taking my call, Dave.
0: Sure. What's up?
4: So my question, my wife and I, we've been together for 6 years. And we've, over those 6 years, always been comfortably financially, but we've talked a lot about budgeting pretty much once every 6 months or so. We have a discussion on we should sit down and really budget. But we never get to the actual budget part that allows us to track moving forward. We kind of look in the rear view and say, okay, we're doing all right. And then, you know, talk about we should try to cut back here, try to cut back there. But it never actually, rubber never meets the road, so to speak, where we have a budget that we execute against moving forward. So I wanted to get your thoughts on any practical tips to kind of implement that and move forward in a way that makes it effective for us.
0: Yeah. You know, you're battling one of the hardest things that I think Americans battle, and that is doing nothing or handling money poorly. You could still have a pretty dadgum good life. And, you know, it's yeah. almost like you need to have a crisis to wake your butt up, you know, because everything's just kind of going okay.
4: Yeah, that's...
0: There's nothing to kick you off the truck.
4: That's where we're at.
0: Yeah. And so when I'm facing something like that, I just try to look in the mirror and sit down, Sharon and I sit down and go, okay, there's not a crisis here, but we're going to create one. We're going to emotionally decide that we're pissed about this. We're not living like this anymore. You know, you don't have to have a heart attack to decide it's a good idea to get in shape. You could just look in the mirror and go, hey, no more donuts, Bubba. You know, that might be me talking to me, by the way. But, right?
2: That's... Yeah, that, okay, so I, yes. Yes and amen. Dave gets pissed. I was thinking on the other end is to, instead of, because for a lot of people, yes, they have this like crisis moment and their past catches up with them and they have to change immediately or it's going to continue what it's been doing, right? Your past hasn't necessarily caught up with you, right? You don't have great money habits, but it is what it is. So I would say let the motivator be your future, and you and your wife sit down and be like, the money we are letting out of our hands without, because we're not being intentional, we're losing our future selves. Like, the 60-year-old version of us is going to be so pissed at the 30 version of us.
0: Oh, there's pissed again. Wait a minute.
2: Shoot. Dave, man,
0: gotcha.
2: Man, maybe I am more like you than I want to admit. No, okay. So, yeah, the future, we want to be able to do X, Y, and Z in the future. Like, this is where we want to be, and let the future be the motivator of your goals, right? So you guys have to look ahead and say, what do we want our life to look like in 5 years, in 3 years, in 10 years?
0: Regret is a nasty disease.
2: And all of that, yes. And David, seriously, the every dollar budget is going to be everything for you guys. I literally just tracked my transactions this morning, and Winston and I, we talked about our July budget, but it takes us 5 minutes now when we talk about it because we've been doing it for 16 years. So what I would say to you guys is what we used to do is literally put it in your calendar on your phones or set one of those reminders on your iPhones and just say 8:30 tonight and we're having a 20-minute discussion about the budget, and do that 2 or 3 times a week. Seriously, do it a lot at the beginning.
0: Yeah.
2: So you guys get in the rhythm of just looking and talking and looking and talking.
0: And sticking to it.
2: Yes, but you have to change that habit. And then as it goes on, you don't have to do that as much, obviously.
0: What's your household income?
4: So base is around $215,000 and then usually around another $60,000.
0: So I would just ask the question to myself. I would say, if I had somebody working for me that made $215,000 and they handled money the way this guy does, would I fire them? Well, please don't ask God to bless you if you're going to be mediocre in the handling of your money. He wants excellence. So be excellent. You know, treat this like it's your job. And you guys are not dumb people. So sit down and put it all in the budget. Y'all all talk about it. And then, by God, stick to it. And then you're going to go through about 90 days of back and forth to get it all figured out and get the rough edges out.
2: And you're
0: then
2: doing
0: you'll
2: start all this.
0: Winning.
2: Yes, and you do all of this for the goal.
0: If you want to win with money in 2026, you can't keep living normal. Normal's broke. You need a plan. Get a personalized plan and start living like no one else by downloading our
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6: With SRN News, I'm Jason Walker. In Venezuela at this hour, doctors still say the biggest dangers facing those who survive the earthquakes are untreated wounds and infectious diseases. The huge problem continues to be the destruction of a clean water infrastructure plant and dismal sanitary conditions. The death count still just over 1,900, but officials say that number will climb. Warnings of extreme heat landing in New York, Philadelphia, and Boston throughout the eastern seaboard. Hot and muggy conditions pushing east just ahead of the 4th of July celebrations. Now, not only will that region have triple-digit readings, but they're going to have dangerously high relative humidity in some areas, 80 to 100%. SRN News.
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9: For more than a decade, the Environmental Working Group has put out a list of the so-called Dirty Dozen. 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Well, this year, spinach topped the list, followed by kale, collard, mustard greens, strawberries, grapes, nectarines, peaches, cherries, apples, blackberries, pears, potatoes, and blueberries. 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Point is, though, you could consider buying these items organic if and when you can, and then taking extra care when you wash them. The FDA recommends rinsing all fruits and vegetables, even the ones that are organic, under running water that is slightly warmer than room temperature. Don't use soap, bleach, or any fancy produce washes. I'm Dr. Sanjay Gupta, helping you live a better life.
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0: Welcome back to the Ramsey Show in the Fairwinds Credit Union studio. Adam is in Syracuse, New York. Hi, Adam. What's up?
1: Hey, Dave and Rachel. How are you guys doing?
0: Better than we deserve. What's up? How can we help?
1: So a little bit of background. I'm 26. My fiance is 27. About 2 years ago, we bought a house from my grandfather, got a pretty good discount on it. 2 years has passed. Now we have about $200,000 in equity in the house. We're planning on getting married soon. We've been thinking about just eloping, and then we have a wedding date already set for November 5th of 2027. I have $55,000 worth of debt currently. She doesn't have any debt right now. And we're thinking that if we get married soon, that we just sell the house, possibly pay off my debt, and then either rent for a little while or buy a lower priced house. And I'm just trying to, I feel like I'm more on the fence of actually doing the renting. And I feel like she's just not, she's a little more on the other side of it.
0: What do you make and what does she make?
1: So I just got a pay increase of about $20,000. I'll be making $70,000 now. She makes mid 80s, probably about 86.
0: Okay. So you have how much debt? 50,000?
2: 55. What's it on, Adam?
1: So 26 on a car loan and then 30 on student loans.
0: Okay. Well, the proper way to answer this is pretending that you all get married this weekend. And
1: correct.
0: Then this is what I would do. But I would not do anything okay. else together until you're married. Okay.
1: Right.

0: you quit paying people's bills that are your roommates. And I don't care if it's your fiance or not, it's still your freaking roommate. Because you don't have any legal ties whatsoever. And one of you just walks off, or one of you, something happens to one of you or something like that. And those things happen in life.
1: Yeah, there's no repercussions. There's no protection.
0: You're very, very vulnerable. So, yeah, if you want to do a celebration in November of 27, that's fine. But I'd be married by the end of the weekend. Happy 4th of July. Woohoo. Fireworks. Okay, and so here
1: America's
0: we go.
1: America's birthday and Adam's.
0: That's right.
1: Anniversary.
0: On the 250th anniversary, we got married. And so, and whose car is the 26,000?
2: It's my truck.
0: Yeah. I'd sell your truck. I wouldn't sell your house.
2: Mm-hmm. Okay. To give a little more background on the house was built in 1918.
0: You don't like
2: and
0: the house?
2: We love the area and the property that we have, but we're not huge fans of the house itself.
0: Yeah.
1: Okay, if you were going to move anyways, that's one discussion. I would not move because of the debt, but if you guys don't like the house and you want to do something living-wise differently, regardless of the debt, then that's a totally different discussion.
0: Yeah, but in that case, I would sell the house and buy a different house.
1: Mm-hmm.
0: And I'd still sell the truck.
1: And I'd still live on one of your incomes for the next year after you get married and just pay off the debt, or sell the truck and then live off one of your incomes.
0: You
1: want
0: to keep
1: months.
0: The truck, you need to pay it off inside of a year and a half, and the other debt too, and keep the house. And then when that's done, then we'll talk about selling the house and moving to a different house with the equity. But selling the house to get out of debt is
1: we rarely recommend that.
0: No, almost never. Only in extreme situations, mm-hmm, where somebody's really going to be broke. But there doesn't need to be an our house and an our anything. Because you're not married. It's very, very dangerous. Don't do this, folks. So, yeah, you do what you want to do. But if I were you, I'd be married by the end of the weekend and have a wonderful anniversary that we can always remember was the 250th anniversary of the United States of America. And there we go. Hee-haw. And you know, you can make jokes about fireworks on your honeymoon the rest of your life,
1: okay,
0: right?
1: So, yep.
0: Anyway, have some fun with it. But, yeah, I'm... Because, dude, y'all have been everything but married for a very long time. You talk like an old married guy. I mean, you don't even sound like, you know. So you really do need to get this stuff in the right order so that somebody doesn't get burned here. Christina is in Cincinnati. Hi, Christina. How are you?
3: Hi, I'm good. How are you all?
0: Better than we deserve. What's up?
3: Well, praise the Lord for that. So my husband and I are working baby steps 4 through 6, and we were just curious on balancing working the steps at the same time. So we have a plan built as we work all three, but we were just curious if we should be prioritizing working one more aggressively than the other.
0: Well, 4 is set. It's 15% before you move on. 15% of your household income going into retirement. That one's set. And then the only vacillation is between things that we want to do in the household because we're at intentional rather than intensity stage. Or do we need to save up and move up in car? Do we need to be saving up for a vacation? Those are kinds of competing things, right? And then, age and aspirations of the kids for college, you know, it's a completely different discussion about maybe step 5 if you have two people in high school versus two 2-year-olds or two 3-year-olds or something, right?
1: So how old are your kids?
3: We have just one daughter and she's 1.
0: Okay. Well, there's no panic about baby step 5. And so if you, in that situation, wanted to just do something that was representative of having touched that base, meaning we're going to put $100 a month or $200 a month or something in a 529 just to get started on it. It's not really enough, but it'll get us started, and then we're going to concentrate on knocking out the house. That's what a lot of people do in your situation.
1: Yeah, or you look up and when the kid's 7, 8, and be like, okay, what's tuition looking like now, and how aggressively do we need to be saving for this then? But yeah, I wouldn't be concerned, but I would open one and start putting a little bit of money
0: just to keep it going. Just say I'm on baby step 5.
1: Yep.
0: And you don't have to be putting a lot in there. And then attack the house. That's what most people do. What are you all trying to do? What are you thinking, Christina?
3: Well, so we do invest currently in a 529. We opened it pretty much after she was born, like the next month.
0: Good.
3: And I think I'm in a unique situation. We're planning for life, but I actually work at a university. And one of the benefits that we receive is that dependents can attend for free.
0: Right.
3: Now I have to be employed at the time of attendance. Mm-hmm. So that's why we're kind of planning for life. But
1: smart.
3: I think that's kind of what we're trying to balance. And then I know you guys talked about the 15% for baby step four, but with Roth IRAs, we're actually coming in closer to 19% of our household income.
0: I wouldn't do that.
3: Okay, so we should kind of readjust that to 15%
0: yes.
3: to apply either to 5 or 6.
0: Until your house is paid off, yeah.
3: Okay, perfect.
1: Yep. Yeah, and I wouldn't, I think you said it, Christina, but I agree with you on planning more of life happening because I don't want you feeling like you would be stuck in a job for 18 years, right? If you, just for your kid to get free tuition, right, Christina, in 5 or 6 years, it may look different. And so when
0: I
1: you
0: almost
1: do save
0: made
1: for
0: it. They fired me when they were 17, yeah.
1: Yeah,
0: no, I've actually gotten that call. Oh, man. Wow.
1: But good job, you guys.
0: Yeah, you're doing
1: being
0: great.
1: Being a young family and doing this,
0: you're gonna
1: it's
0: be
1: great.
0: You're going to be in such good shape. You really are doing great. Well done.

0: Hey guys, George Camel here. Two things you should know about me. I love a good movie, and I hate overpaying for things. And Angel just checked both boxes. They've got a new movie called Young Washington, the story of George Washington's early life as a soldier before he became a founding father. And whether you're a history buff or not, this was a gripping, entertaining thrill ride of a prequel to The Guy on the Dollar Bill. 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
2: Today's question comes from Brett in Kansas. My wife and I are currently paying off $80,000 of debt. At what point can we start to budget for a little bit of fun? We have been working nonstop to pay this off and want to add some fun money to the budget. Oh, it's a great question. And $80,000, that's a long trek, right? If, depending on what you guys make, could be a couple of years. And so You know, one thing that we have found that helps a lot of families when there's a lot of debt, a massive amount of debt, is after certain debts are paid and you guys look up and say, okay, after we climb this mountain or after we do this, when it comes to the numbers, just to have like a breather, to find something that you, not expensive and not, you know, that's going to cost you guys a lot, but like, what's one thing we can do to enjoy ourselves that we can look forward to? And sometimes that's like something for free, right? That you just plan and you're going to make this thing special. But I would say to be able to piece it out, when you look at the whole thing, I feel like it can be very overwhelming. But when you find these milestones within the $80,000 journey, that's helpful. But also the math is the math. And the deeper you sacrifice, the more money that goes to this debt, the faster you are going to pay it off. So if you go and take a trip or something, let me pay off a debt, it's not going to work.
1: I can never tell when someone asks a question this way whether they are just whining, like, wah, get over yourself, or whether they really have been going like 100 hours a week and they really haven't even bought a jar of mustard. I mean, you know.
2: What part of the spectrum is this?
1: What extreme are they on?
2: Right.
1: If you're on the whining side and you're just, oh, grow up, shut up, fun is not defined by spending, you know. If you're on the other side, yeah, do what Rachel said. Set yourself a milestone and go, okay, we're going to go buy Chick-fil-A with coupons, and that's our big woohoo when we knock out that particular debt, okay, because we've not been out to eat, but we're going to go do that. But, you know, what's interesting is that we define fun as with money. When can we do something fun? When you do something fun. It just doesn't necessarily require money. But it's like the only way we can have fun is if we have money spending going on. Well, that's not true. We all know that's shallow and not accurate. So don't define fun as necessarily spending. So let's go throw the Frisbee in the park. That's fun. The one we've already got. You don't go buy one. The Frisbee. Okay? And whatever. I don't care, but... But we define fun as I want to go on a cruise, you know, and no, you can't do that. You're broke and $80,000 in debt. If that's what you're talking about, no. But if you're talking about I'm going
2: to
1: finally.
2: Well, that's where you have to get creative, because I do know, yeah, you know, yeah. Have fun is
1: it's
2: you know,
1: okay
2: go,
1: to
2: it's
1: have
2: going
1: a...
2: to the movies. It's going to the zoo with the kid. Like all of this costs money to go and do experiences or to go do something for a lot of things. But what you're saying is exactly right. Find the joy in life. Like when you can do that, contentment starts to build and that gets magnified as you build wealth too, which is an amazing characteristic to have. So yeah, what are the things that you can do? Is it game night, you know, as a family? Is it going on walks? Like go do something. Go live your life and have a great life. It doesn't have to cost a lot.
1: Yeah. I mean, think about families that lived in a time when you could not purchase fun. I mean, you were stuck with family Monopoly. You had to play Monopoly with your family. That was the only thing you could do. Because, I mean, jigsaw puzzles, you were stuck with that. Remember COVID, when you were stuck in there with your family and you couldn't do anything? Because people found a way to spend money then anyway.
2: Yeah, the online shopping went.
1: Stacks of wine bottles outside their doorway. But, yeah. But anyway, yeah. So, but be careful how you define fun.
2: That's a good point, yeah.
1: Eve is in Memphis. Hi, Eve. How are you?
3: I'm fine. Thank you for taking my call.
1: Sure. What's up?
3: So just a bit of background. My husband and I, we have been in education for years, and I mean our own education, and have followed unpredictable work, moving internationally, and really genuinely not having a savings margin for a lot of our adult life. And so we don't really have a habit for that. And we're wanting to get on the same page for that. But I grew up watching my dad go bankrupt twice from day trading on borrowed house equity. And that makes me scary, wary of risk. And my husband had the opposite background of, you know, growing up pretty humbly and family saving in very, you know, boring savings accounts and bonds. And I feel like now he's going in the opposite direction. Yeah. He's drawn to crypto and IPOs, and he feels like he's older and he's had to wait so long to have the margin to invest that he wants a fast return. And he is reasonable, but like, we're both scientists. We like to see the full picture and get a full understanding. And I feel like I'm lost with trying to figure out everything. And yeah. With his hours, he doesn't have time to, like, sit down with people.
1: Yeah, so, you know, I think it's a good idea with his hours that he sits down with you and he sits down with people, because he's getting ready to make some huge mistakes.
3: Yeah, I just feel like when I do the research myself, he listens, but like I'm not confident enough to explain it back to him clearly. He wants it like
4: let's pretend that we actually could sit down across the table from both of you and say, mm-hmm. hey, husband, your parents had it wrong. They never invested. They only saved. You have to invest. Mm-hmm. And by the way, Eve's parents obviously had it wrong. They day traded into bankruptcy twice with the home equity. And both of those things are influencing these decisions in a toxic way. Mm-hmm. And then you add to that, he's decided he's going to be desperate and rash, which when I'm desperate and rash, because it's coming at me, I'm late to the game, so I have to play catch up. I'm going to swing for the fence. I'm going to try to hit home runs only. You're going to strike out. As soon as I get that desperate, the way your husband is sounding, I get stupid. And it sounds like he's getting stupid. Crypto's stupid. It's a stupid swing for the fence. Okay? Day trading, stupid. It's a swing for the fence. But also not investing and instead just saving like
2: bonds,
4: his parents does
2: yeah.
4: is stupid. So, Rachel, your book, we've got to send it to them. Know Yourself, Know Your Money. Because their family of origins are really impacting this.
2: Yeah, of the fear and the motivation of what's going on. But then you got to get beyond that, Eve. And I would want to know from him, like, what is that motivation? Like, I understand that he feels like he doesn't have enough time. But if you guys ran out numbers in an S&P 500 to see where you guys would be, because how old are you all?
3: So I'm 40, he's 48.
2: Okay, so I'm just
4: Good
2: curious
4: Lord.
2: To say, like, yeah, in the next 20 years, if you did the safe route, get pretty much guaranteed,
4: what's your
2: what
4: income?
2: Are we going to have?
3: So income and, like, net take home right now is about $11,000 a month.
4: Okay, and so what if we put away $2,000 a month?
3: That's what I kind of want to do, and I think he's, like, we need to rerun some numbers of budgets. We've got some money getting freed up now. We have a kid who was in private school who's going to a public high school, you know, so we have margin. I can see the margin coming. We've agreed we're going to save up the emergency fund first.
4: Yeah. Eve, if you put $2,000 a month in just an S&P 500, which is an investment in the stock market, but it's not a day trade and it's not mm-hmm. crypto, okay? The average
3: yeah.
4: annual rate of return of the stock market in the United States since it began is 11.8%. If it averaged 11% and you put $2,000 away from age 40 to age 67, you'd have $4 million. That's what you should be doing.
3: We have kids to consider about as well. So I think, you know, we haven't been saving for college yet. I think we kind of need a relatively succinct way to see what are the investment strategies, what are the ways to do this, and what point we should think about.
4: And that requires sitting down with someone that knows something that you all don't know.
2: Yeah, mm-hmm. Check out SmartVestor at RamseySolutions.com and sit down with a financial planner who gets excited about watching your money grow, right? They're not anti that kind of thing. They're pro all of that. And look at the big picture, and it's wisdom. And I feel like that's what's scaring me about his decisions is it feels immature. It does not feel wise.

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0: Hey, guys, Dave Ramsey here. 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
2: 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But you're not alone. And trust me, you're not crazy. 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Man, we were so stuck. 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And in it, I show you step by step exactly how to use those emotions as fuel. Because this time, you're going to win. In the book, I keep it real and give you those practical tools so you can move forward. 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

0: Bill is in Austin, Texas. Hey, Bill, what's up?
1: Hey, Mr. Ramsey and Ms. Cruz, I appreciate you guys taking my call.
0: Sure. How can we help?
1: So I'm trying to get on the same page with my girlfriend here, and we're trying to start saving money. I want to obviously start planning for our future. I think we just can't get on the same page. Every time I bring up finances, it often turns into a confrontation. So I'm just trying to figure out the best way to go about it and show her, you know, what we're looking at financially, because we've really never sat down together and looked at it as a whole. I just want to see what you guys
0: how long have y'all been
1: have
0: dating?
1: In mind based on the finances. We've been dating for 2.5 years.
2: Okay. How old are you guys?
1: I'm 26 and she's 28.
2: Okay.
0: Okay. And so when you start talking about, you know, someday when we're married, we're going to combine finances and this is what it looks like, it turns into a confrontation. What does that mean?
1: So basically, like, I obviously want to start planning for our future and stuff like that. And I've told her that. And she doesn't want to obviously take any steps to start planning for our future because we're not married. Now, I know obviously you said not to, you know, get into houses and cars and stuff together until you're married. And I've already made that mistake. But I'm kind of showing her.
0: Wait. You know, you've already made that mistake. You bought a house together?
1: Yeah, so I worked for a home builder.
0: I don't care. You bought a house together. Make sure I understand what you're saying.
1: Yes, sir.
0: And you bought cars together.
1: I own mine outright, and then I'm on hers as well.
0: Yeah. And you're shocked that this woman doesn't want to talk to you about money anymore until you marry her. Of course she doesn't.
1: Well, yeah, I just, you know.
0: She's tired of waiting on you.
1: I know. I just want to feel like it's going to be.
0: You bought a house.
1: I think that marriage flips the switch, you know, and then it's like, all right, well, now we have to.
0: You bought a house. That's not like a little small step. Like, this isn't like we shoot coupons at Costco. You bought a freaking house, man.
2: Okay, so.
0: And then you bought a car for her, and it's in your name, and she feels insecure about you talking about the future without a ring on her finger. Well, no kidding, dude.
1: Yeah.
0: This is you.
1: Yeah, I've been thinking about, you know, yeah, I know. I've been thinking about, obviously, marriage and stuff. It just scares me because I'm like, I mean,
0: bought a house.
1: Scare me. We've been basically married, but.
0: How do you scared about marriage after you bought a house together?
2: Because a house is not a lifelong commitment. So I know.
1: Yeah, I just don't want to feel like
0: that's the mortgage company
1: going to flip a switch in her, you know, her mind that, wow, okay, now we're married. Now we need to save money. It's like, why aren't we saving money right now?
2: Okay, so is the saving the money the tension point that you're wanting to put money away and she just wants to spend? What is that one of the tension points?
1: Yeah, it's a tension point on that. She owes money back to the IRS, so. I'm trying to tell her, hey, you know, this can really screw us, you know, in the long run if they start garnishing our wages and everything like that. So, like, we got to get on top of that. She's making minimum payments, but, like, we need to start, you know, taking it more serious. And,
0: okay,
1: you know, I'm trying to.
0: All right, I'm going to quit beating on you. What would I do if I were in your shoes? The two of you need to schedule a meeting with a marriage counselor this week. And I want you to begin pre-marriage counseling. And decide if you're going to get married and if you can align enough on your finances in order to spend your life together. And then you either need to pull the plug on this thing and sell the house and the car and go on your merry way. Or you need to get married as soon as you can get aligned. And I'm talking a month from now. You're going to make a decision.
1: Okay.
0: Because you're trying to handle all of this while she feels like she's dangling on the end of a hook like a worm over a bass. And
2: because
0: she's tired of it.
2: Because, yeah.
0: She's tired of it. And she doesn't know how to vocalize.
1: I'm trying to show her.
0: You're not in a seat to tell her what to do about anything. You're just the boyfriend.
1: Yeah.
0: So you guys cannot, you know, you can't go. If it's your wife, the two of you can sit down and go, hey, we're the two of us, we're going to attack this IRS thing because this is going to screw us. So your statement would be correct then.
2: But
0: you're trying to make
2: you,
0: a statement from a position of
2: Power that you don't
0: position
2: have.
0: Of a seat that you're not sitting in.
2: Yeah.
1: Yeah. I'm just trying to.
0: I know you want does everybody she, to be on the same
1: I mean,
0: page.
1: I pay does for she, the house and everything. I pay for everything, you know, for the house. I pay for the house. I pay for my car, water, trash, and you know, everything that comes with the house. I pay for auto insurance.
0: What does
1: I
0: she
1: pay
0: make?
1: For everything.
0: What does she
1: know?
0: Make?
1: So, she makes $3,000 per month, and then she makes commission depending on okay. you know sales that she makes.
0: Right. So, in your marriage counseling, if you're going to go do what I tell you to do. You guys need to sit down and do a mock budget that says if we were married, we would put all of our money on the table, and here's what we would do with our money.
2: Yeah.
0: We would pay the house payment, we'd pay the car payment, we'd pay the IRS, we would eat, and our money would be shared, and we would make decisions together that are wise and going forward. But you're starting to regret, you're starting to resent her for not carrying her half of the load, and yet you signed this deal up.
1: Yeah.
0: You made this mess.
2: And, Bill, I would also lead with a lot of humility, too.
0: Yeah.
2: I feel like, you know, you're pointing at her. You're going to screw this up if you don't – if you're just doing minimum payments. And it felt a little – I understand what you're saying. You have an urgency, but the urgency can come off as very shameful and down-putting, and you have it figured out and she doesn't. And do you know what I mean? Like, the emotional intelligence of – I think a healthy marriage is both sitting down and be like, okay, what's your desire? Here's my desire.
0: Yep.
2: Here's what I'm thinking. Here's the story that I've made up in my head, Bill, is that you think I suck with money and I have to get this right for you to marry me to make me worthy of marriage. Am I not worthy now? I don't know. Like, there could be so many things attached to this. And you guys got to walk through all of that.
0: Yeah.
2: I would, before you get married.
0: So I would go to a pre-marriage counselor today. And I would get to the root
2: issues of it all. Yeah.
0: And let's see if we can get aligned and then very, very quickly get married. Or let's start taking this thing apart.
2: Because if I'm her, my car is attached to this guy.
0: Yep.
2: My home is attached to this guy.
0: Yep.
2: I make $3,000 a month.
0: Yep.
2: And here he is.
0: And I owe the IRS.
2: Here he is telling me what I need to be
0: signed me up for all this, he still resents me because he has to pay for everything.
2: Yep. And I don't know. There would be a lot, I think, there that she may not even realize. I don't know. But,
0: she feels hung out to dry. You know, and no, she don't want to talk about the future with you because the present with you sucks. Of course not. I mean, it's not good.
2: But it's all good intentions.
0: No.
2: Well, Bill is I hear you, Bill. Like, because we have some people that they're so hardcore with, I mean, obviously not our principals because he went and bought a house and but like, people are so good. I mean, their motivation is good. Of like, I want to save money, I want to be responsible, and I want these things. But you end up coming off very unattractive, very controlling, kind of shameful.
0: When you do it out of order, particularly.
2: Yeah. So there has to be a lot of humility in this.
0: Yeah.
2: And you guys need to get on the same page. And she's going to be different than you too, Bill, when it comes to money. She might be a spender, always. And you may be the saver, always. And that is the dynamic, which is beautiful. And in marriage, you need each other. So that's a good thing. She doesn't need to turn into you, but she does need to be a responsible adult too. So I hear that side of it. Oh man, Bill, put a ring on it. If she's the one,
0: the only shot you've got at this is not continuing like it is, and it's not just go get married this weekend either because you've got a mess. You don't know what you're getting into, so you guys need to get some good coaching, some good counseling from a good marriage counselor, and settle in and get married. Very quickly, as soon as you can.
2: Yeah, make a decision. You guys are 26 and 27. And
0: because she's dangling on the end of a hook and she's tired of it. I promise you that's what's going on. I promise you. And, you know, that's the way it is. Open phones at 888-825-5225.

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3: 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Listen, I need everyone to put your phones down. Yes, put it down. 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
0: 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Hi, Paige. How are you?
4: I'm doing all right. Thanks so much for taking my call.
0: Sure. How can we help?
4: So my husband was recently, his position was eliminated after several years with a Christian organization. And so he's actively looking for a job, but we have some medical debt. I have a child that has a chronic illness, so we have monthly bills for his care. And so I have a little less than $3,000 in medical debt right now. We have 4 months reserve. We do not have any debt except our home.
0: How much is the 4 months reserve? How much money is that?
4: I have about $15,000.
0: Okay.
4: Right now, and then
0: how long ago was your husband laid off?
4: He was let know in April. His kind of contract ended this last month, and now he's been given 2.5 months severance.
0: And so he's known about this for months upon months upon months. What type of work was he doing in the ministry?
4: Christian education. So he's been actively looking and applying for jobs. So hopefully, and there are a few things that he's got on the horizon. But we have these medical bills, so I'm trying to figure out how to pay those off the best. I understand like the snowball method, and I was going to
0: no,
4: try
0: that
4: start
0: doesn't
4: with the
0: work.
4: Smallest
0: no, none
4: amount,
0: of that works right now. Everything
4: right. Okay.
0: Right now, everything's okay. On hold till he gets a job.
4: Right.
0: Are you working outside the home?
4: I do. I work with the same organization, and so I'm looking for some other options. I think it's possible that my position feels a little precarious right now as well.
0: That's probable.
4: Right.
0: Yeah.
4: So we're just trying to figure out. I've called the medical. I've called billing for all of
0: it
4: these.
0: It doesn't matter.
4: Bills.
0: It's only $3,000.
4: Right.
0: You could write a check today, but I'm not going to.
4: Right. That's my question.
0: No.
4: What do I do?
0: No.
4: How do we move on from here?
0: We wait and we go get income. Both of us go get income now.
4: Okay. Uh-huh.
0: Now, is okay. Was he teaching or was he in administration?
4: He was in administration.
0: Does he have the ability to start doing online teaching as a side hustle starting tonight? Ready, set, go.
4: Sure.
0: Do
4: sure.
0: It.
4: Yeah. I mean, I think. Yeah.
0: Sign up. Start start being professor to some online classes tonight. You can sign up for those immediately. And income will start coming immediately. I want him to load up on that.
5: While he's looking.
0: And turn the television off or throw a brick through it. No wasting time right now.
4: Sure. Okay.
0: No wasting time. Income. I want some interim income until he lands the next gig. Because until then, we're in limbo. And limbo is scary as crud, isn't it, Paige?
4: Indeed.
5: So because he was laid off in April, right? And you said that y'all had 2 months of severance.
0: No.
4: Mm-hmm.
5: Okay. Yeah. So you're ending. Yeah. So you're calling at the end of at the beginning of July when the severance is.
4: He was paid out. So he was paid out through his contract, which was the end of June. So now we are starting the 2.5 months.
5: Okay. That's good. Okay. So you have July and August of severance.
0: Which the way I look at that is if he lands something this week, that's 2.5 months signing bonus to the next gig.
5: Yeah.
4: Right. Yeah. Great. Right.
0: It's flush money. It's gravy money. It's extra money. And we write a check, pay off what you're dealing with, and it's a fair thing that you're dealing with, though, is my child has an illness and I've got this financial stress and we've all he's lost his income. I'm probably going to. So you've got a lot of angst in the air, and what I'm trying to do is get
5: something controlled.
0: The faster some kind of money starts coming in, even if it's not the permanent solution, the lower your anxiety goes.
4: Okay. Yeah. And we've met our out-of-pocket deductible for the year.
0: Yeah.
4: So, and that is part of his severance. They're going to cover COBRA for us through the end of the year. So we're not going to incur any more medical bills.
0: Well, you're probably going to get a health package at the next place, and he's probably going to land that in the next 30 days.
4: Right. And he's working hard to do so. It's just a tricky time.
0: Yeah, it's just scary.
4: It was tricky, right?
0: We're walking the Grand Canyon on a freaking tightrope. I mean, this is scary.
4: Yeah. Yeah.
0: And so I think you're going to be okay. I don't hear anything that panics me, but I can relate to your anxiety, and I think your anxiety is valid.
4: Right.
0: but I don't want it to be my activator. And so what we're going to do is we're going to protect the $15,000.
5: Yeah, but the answer is we don't pay the $3,000.
0: Don't pay the $3,000 today. Protect the $15,000. Protect the severance.
5: Okay.
0: Cut everything out of your budget. Go to beans and rice, rice and beans. You're not going out to eat.
4: Yep.
0: We're not going to celebrate the severance check, you know,
4: right.
0: Unless it's with
4: water
0: and cereal, right? I mean, so we're going to, the storm is here. We're putting plywood on the windows. And when the storm passes, we'll take the plywood down.
4: Sure.
0: That's what we're doing.
4: And we feel like we've been taking those steps. I think it's just a matter of, do I call these medical companies and say, can't do it, just let it run?
0: They're useless. They don't care.
4: That's what I'm finding. It's been really frustrating.
0: Yeah, but you're not talking to intelligent life.
4: So we just let it sit until something lands and then pay it off.
0: They'll use the fact that you called and try to turn on your honor and turn on everything else to get you to go ahead and pay it. They'll shame you, won't they?
4: 100%.
0: Yeah, that's what they do. Yeah.
4: Already somebody say, well, we won't make another appointment until you pay this bill. And I've said, but I am paying, we've been making.
0: Yeah. Well, I won't make another appointment
4: this,
0: with
4: right?
0: you anyway. I'm tired of you people. I think we'll go somewhere else.
4: So
0: I can handle that.
4: It's just we just feel like we've been in this tricky place. And so I've
0: trying
4: to decide, do I just write a check?
0: What medical professional actually said that? Was that a collector or the actual administrator in the office?
4: It was the billing department.
0: Yeah, that's bull. They don't have control of the appointments.
4: So
0: that was complete BS.
4: Okay. So it sounds like we are just, the best thing is to hold tight.
0: Exactly.
4: Really?
0: Exactly. And I'm just trying to give you some information that normalizes where you are to where it doesn't feel quite so sketchy. Yeah. So the billing department doesn't make appointments. They're full of crap. They were just trying to collect a bill, and they make up stories, and they shame, and they do whatever else. So heck with that. And, yeah, he gets a job, but he's got a game on. I mean, get part-time income, short-term income, long-term income, income, both of you. Like your hair's on fire, because the faster you stack cash, the lower your stress goes and the better he interviews. When you walk into interview and you're scared to death for your house being foreclosed on, you don't interview as well as when you walk in with cash stacked in the bedroom. You walk different and you talk different. Your octave is different in your voice. Everything changes. You have zero swagger when you're desperate, and you don't want to do that. You don't, because you're not attractive hire. At that point, scares people when you're scared. So that's why I'm telling you, go get some income, and it'll help him close the deal on the permanent upgrade, and he'll probably get an upgrade in his job. Wow. Sorry you guys are facing that. We're on your team, though. We're here to help you. If you need us again, you call anytime.

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2: With SRN News, I'm Jason Walker. In Venezuela this hour, doctors still say the biggest dangers facing those who survive the earthquakes are untreated wounds and infectious diseases. The huge problem continues to be the destruction of a clean water infrastructure plant and dismal sanitary conditions. The death count still just over 1,900, but officials say that number will climb. Warnings of extreme heat landing in New York, Philadelphia, and Boston through up the eastern seaboard. Hot and muggy conditions pushing east just ahead of the 4th of July celebrations. Now, not only will that region have triple-digit readings, but they're going to have dangerously high relative humidity in some areas, 80 to 100%. SRN News.
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5: 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Tonight, the U.S. will face off against Bosnia and Herzegovina. 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I'm Chris Bleck.
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9: But right now, what matters more than anything is, are you a street fighter? How far are you willing to go to fight this administration, to fight for democracy, to fight for your constituents? That's what people want. They want street fighters, and that's what we're seeing in primaries.
10: Yes, and that's what we're seeing in primaries, because the Democrats, they just want to fight, don't they? The party of the Civil War is back. The Confederate States of America, they're breaking away. They don't even want to celebrate our 250th anniversary because they're really, what is the word, Michael? Oh, yeah, commies. Commies, yeah. Now, we played the soundbite yesterday of the, he's a member of the Politburo or something at the Democratic Socialists of America. Democratic Socialists of America aren't. That is to say, they aren't democratic. They're extremely undemocratic. And one of their kingpins, he said, what we want is communism. That's what he said. He said it just, I'm not making this. So you don't have to make it up. They say it for you. All you have to do is notice it. That was Congressman Jim Crow. Excuse me, Jason Crow. Jason Crow that we came in with there. A disgrace to his now hung up Army uniform. An embarrassment to the U.S. Congress. And that's not easy anymore, is it? It's pretty difficult to be an embarrassment. To the Democrat Party in any way, because they're so completely berserk, are they not? No, they are. They truly are completely nuts. The Democrat Party, and they had primary elections yesterday, and you'll never believe this, but a bunch of socialists won, and the Democrats are happy about that because, honestly, the only conclusion you can come to is that they want war. They want where they keep shooting people and killing people. And Charlie Kirk, in fact, it's crazy. A couple of days ago, my best girl and I, we were out and about. Where were we? We might have been on the mall. We were out in the city. And I grabbed my phone, and I went to, it's a cellular telephone. Have you seen these? And I went to grab my phone because I wanted to find someone's telephone number. And I have this, I think it's an app. It's an application. And it's the contacts. And I went in to look for a friend's name. And when I went to look for my friend's name, I hit the correct letters and everything, but whose name came up? But Charlie Kirk in my phone log here in my contacts list with his cellular

0: phone number, which is not being answered anymore, because he had already been assassinated by the Democrat Party, because they hate. It's what they do. They hate everybody. And they're violent and criminally insane, and they have gender dysphoria too, among other things. But they might be among the least of their problems. But really, can it be when you've got that? Yeah. But I went looking for a friend of mine whose name is Charlie, and I searched in the thing, and there's Charlie Kirk came up right there, area code 240. And I said, oh, wow, how about that? I mean, we weren't great old friends. I had met him a couple of times when he was assassinated. I said I didn't want to, like, we're the best of friends. But I had met him a couple few times, and enough to have his phone number in my my contacts list. And before I got to be good friends, he was murdered by the Democrat Party because they like assassinating people. You know, they've assassinated three presidents and shot and wounded three more. It's very dangerous being a Republican president. One Democrat president was assassinated. I think you know who that was. It was John F. Kennedy. John F. Kennedy, the senior John F. Kennedy, killed by a communist or by the deep state. You decide one or the other. Well, listen, a lot going on today. We had the big Supreme Court decisions coming out while I was on the air yesterday, and we were talking about them as they came in. And the Democrats are in a tizzy. Their panties are in a wad because of the Supreme Court's ruling that gender exists and boys are boys and girls are girls. And just amazing that the Democrat Party is completely confused about that. And you know what else? And I want to get to that, the Supreme Court and the tranny thing in particular. And then, of course, the birthright citizenship. And the Democrats are on the wrong side of everything. They want every child to be a cross-dresser, to be gender dysphoric like them, mentally ill like them. And they want every illegal alien in the world, billions. What do we have, like 4.5 billion women on Earth? And the Democrats want them all to come in here and drop a baby on the floor in the grocery store aisle. And hotsy-totsy newborn Nazi, you got your Democrat Party building in the United States by way of illegal aliens that don't speak English, because as President Obama, you may recall, promised, the fundamental transformation of America. And that's what the communist left has been pushing. You know, Barack Hussein Obama was mentored by a well-known communist leader in the Communist Party of the United States of America, Frank Marshall Davis, literal card-carrying communist. There are photographs of his Communist Party card with his photo on it and all that good stuff. But the Democrat Party, they want more transgender children. That's something they really want. And they want more illegal aliens having babies. And this baby tourism, birthing tourism. China, they have now, I learned yesterday, more than 1,000, not 500, but more than 1,000 businesses in China geared entirely toward delivering people to the United States or U.S. territories like Guam and the Pacific to give birth there, so you're automatically awarded its birthright citizenship. We had to do that because the Democrats and slavery, so that's why we had to create the 14th Amendment. The Democrats didn't want to give citizenship to the slaves that the Republicans had freed by way of the Civil War, Abraham Lincoln, all that good stuff. And I got it. The Democrat Party is a mental illness. Also, it's Wednesday, and that means it's mailbag day. It's hump day in the Clinton household, and Hillary has to get out of the house lickety-split. But the mailbag day is the Wednesday event here on the Chris Plant Show because it's Wednesday, and Hillary knows what Wednesday means to her. That's a different thing. So we got that going. And also, the Democrats are very much in distress today, very distraught. Why are they distraught, Michael? Oh, because the lead singer of the Village People died. That's right. The lead singer, he dressed up like a motorcycle cop, and a black guy with a goatee dressed like a motorcycle cop with the helmet. He wasn't a motorcycle cop by any stretch of the imagination, but he was fond of the nightstick. The nightstick, the baton was something he was. So the head of he was the head and the lead singer of the Village People, and he died at the age of 75. 75. I believe and that's, you know, he's the Village People guy. His name was Victor Willis, Village People lead singer He's the YMCA guy. He's the, you know, YMCA. It's fun to be at the YMCA. He says he died at the age of 75. He was one of the founders of the Village People. And, you know, the whole YMCA thing, which President Trump uses all the time. And interestingly enough, perhaps, that maybe the Democrats disowned him and they hate him. Maybe they killed him because he looked healthy enough for 75, but he died, they say, after a short but aggressive illness. So the entire Democrat Party is in mourning because, you know, they are the YMCA people, aren't they? They're the, let's see who they are. They're all about that because they're unwell in a great many ways. But he died, so they're in mourning. But they might have canceled him a couple of years ago because he said it made him happy that President Trump was using the YMCA song at his rallies. He said he thought it was fun. He actually called his record label and told him, yeah, I think it's great that Trump is using YMCA at his rallies. Said it's bringing it back to life. People are suddenly dialing into YMCA. So he was thrilled, this guy, Victor Willis. And he died in 75 years old, he was. He wasn't really a motorcycle cop. He just dressed like one at home. Democrats dress up like a lot of things at home. It's very different being a Democrat. I don't think there's any doubt about that. And we're in the 250 zone because, you know, it's our 250th birthday, and the Democrats they're boycotting it, and they don't like our 250th birthday because they don't like the United States of America, and they're not on our side, not even close to being on our side. Mm-mm-mm. Man, oh, man. President Trump, this is because my mother used to say, pot stirrer. You're a pot stirrer. You like to stir the pot. And she'd say, you know, this person, sometimes it was me, was a pot stirrer, but usually it was somebody else, pot stirrer. And President Trump, a bit of a pot stirrer, my mother would say. President Trump posted, Dominion and Smartmatic helped overthrow the United States government, right? And that's pretty great stuff and a lot of fun. Because it's crazy out there, and the Democrats, they like stealing stuff. They don't like being caught. They don't like being found out. But I've got some of that great stuff. And the front page, the cover story of the New York Post, your newspaper of record when it comes to important matters in the United States of America. Certainly not the New York Times, and certainly not the Washington Post, and certainly not CNN. And all of that good stuff. But the front page of the New York Post today, Supreme Court allows trans bans in girls' sports. No boys allowed is the massive headline. And they got a picture of a 6'4" guy who pretended to be a girl in swim meets and stole everybody's trophies because he's mentally ill. But then the entire Democrat Party realized, hey, wait a minute, we're all mentally ill here. We're just all mental cases. Can't we all be completely mental? And that's the Democrat Party. But it's a big deal. And women, real women, are, you know, you don't have to say biological women and all that stuff. It's, you know, you got to say biological males or biological male. You know, the biological, physical, technical males. You don't have to say that. Democrats just like to add superfluous words to things, usually inaccurate words. But biological male just means male. You don't have to say biological. That's what male means. That's what man means. That's what boy means. It means man. It means boy. It means male. But the Democrat Party is scientifically turdos and biologically, and they've got a Supreme Court justice. And in fact, Ketanji Brown Jackson, she voted with the trannies because, and honestly, somebody should ask her very publicly, why she voted the way that she voted, because why she her contribution. Supreme Court upholds state restrictions on transgender athletes and against the striking down the ban, meaning that they want men competing against women and they want boys competing against girls and stealing everything that girls and women work so hard for. Sonia Sotomayor, who looks just like Jake LaMotta late in his career, very late in his career. That's her code name with the Supreme Court police is Jake. They just call her Jake. That's her code name because she looks so much like Jake LaMotta. Jake LaMotta, Sonia Sotomayor, her view was, oh, we should definitely let boys steal from girls. Forget that whole Title IX and equality for women thing. We don't believe in any of that. Let's just cross-dress like it's all a Mel Brooks movie, and we'll kick, turn, kick, turn. Well, you know, Here we go, boys. Honestly, they're a Mel Brooks movie, but without the funny parts. They're just they're mental. And Elena Kagan, she voted against women and girls. And Ketanji Brown Jackson, who doesn't know what a woman is, should have had to recuse herself from this verdict. Because doesn't matter, as it turns out, either way. But she should have recused herself since she doesn't actually know what a woman is. I mean, if you've got a case before you that's a race issue and you don't know the difference between the races, then you should probably recuse yourself. If you've got a gender issue before the court, then you should probably recuse yourself because you don't know what a woman is, and you is one. You see, you is a woman, and you just shouldn't have been a part of this case. But we've got that going for us, and we've got a lot more going for us too, because they're crazy out there. Can I just tell you, these people are crazy. They are nuts. Mm-mm-mm. And our friend Kevin today posted something on our Twitter feed. And here it is. It's a picture of the building in which WMAL, Washington Mothership Radio Station, resides, and a picture of the building. And Kevin asks, if a woman gives birth outside of WMAL DC, is her child entitled to be an on-air host? Is her child entitled to be an on-air host? And I think that that's a perfectly legitimate question. We've got Clarence Thomas with a great contribution, Common Sense Rules, when Clarence Thomas and when real conservatives are on the court. Democrat Party mental breakdown on every story. So we've got that. But Clarence Thomas with great language in the ruling. He's the king. He rules. Just great stuff. And the Democrats despise him all the way back to, because they're mentally ill and racist, all the way back to Joe Biden presiding over the confirmation hearing all those years ago. Man, oh, man, oh, man. Great stuff. And I got, you know, David Axelrod in the green room at CNN years ago. And he was asked a question about Supreme Court history, and a fun question raised by a guy that used to work at CNN that I want to share with you. And we are at 888-630-9625. Oh, and then there's Nina Totenbag. Let's not forget about Nina Totenbag. She falsely and incorrectly reported yesterday that Justice Samuel Alito was retiring from the court and would be stepping down. And it was completely wrong and false. But I bet she still gets a Lucite block out of the deal. She'll get a Lucite block because, you know, reporting accurate stories, that's not their thing. But Nina Totenbag, and then there's a funny Nina Totenbag. You know, if you give your house to National Panhandler Radio, they send you a Nina Totenbag you can take to the store with you. And somebody wrote a funny one up about that, too, I want to share with you. We are at 888-630-9625.
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0: All right, let us go to the telephones and talk to the great American people, everything going on here. Democrat Party is the Bolshevik Party, the Communist Party. They're the party of civil war, of political violence. You know, they're the left. They're the left. Let's go to the telephones. Let's go to Doug, calling from the Republic of Texas. Douglas, you're on the Chris Plant Show.
16: Chris, thank you for taking my call. You were talking about the transgenders and the women's sports and everything this morning.
0: Uh-huh.
16: And I had a conversation with my mother yesterday, who is very involved in our local Daughters of the American Republic.
0: Uh-huh.
16: And they actually voted at their national conference or whatever to allow transgenders or allow men into their organization, which the Daughters of the Republic, which is crazy to me, but I wanted to call you and see if we could bring some awareness to it and get some attention drawn to it so they can hopefully get this corrected.
0: The Daughters, not the Daughters of the American Revolution, not the DAR, but the Daughters of the American Republic is the organization.
16: No, the DAR.
0: Okay.
16: I apologize.
0: Oh, okay. So yeah. The Daughters of the American Revolution, Daughters of the DAR, Daughters of American Revolution.
16: DAR.
0: Okay. And so the DAR is saying, oh, yeah, women with penises, that's fine with us. Bring them in. You know, we might need somebody to clean up afterward or something. The DAR, accepting.
16: Evidently, there was a lot of misinformation that was given at their conference, and it was just a bad deal.
0: Well, they invited Democrats in to speak, and they confused science and biology as they often do.
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12: With another ARN News update, I'm Leah Brandon. More than 30 people are under arrest following an ICE raid in Birmingham. The U.S. Department of Homeland Security saying the warrant stemmed from an investigation into identity fraud and unlawful employment practices at Scholarcraft plants. Federal officials say the operation focused on the misuse of identities and employment-related documents. A fatal collision between a pickup truck and an Amtrak train under investigation by the Bessemer Police Department. The crash happened near 32nd Street and Carolina Avenue, where the eastbound truck was struck on its passenger side. Both men inside the vehicle were pronounced dead at the scene. And Huntsville landing in the top 20 of a new national education ranking, while Mobile falls near the bottom. Huntsville coming in at number 17 nationwide, giving Alabama its highest score on the list. I'm Leah Brandon. And you're up to date around the world, around your state. 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
19: I'm Jessica Ettinger. CNBC Wall Street has finished in the red for this first day of July trading, also the first day of the second quarter and the first day of the second half of the year. The Dow could not hang on to those gains today. It ended down 13 points, led lower by shares of Caterpillar, which tanked almost 7% this afternoon. Nike was a bright spot, up almost 5% on better-than-expected quarterly results yesterday. The S&P 500 index also could not hang on to the green. It fell 15 points, and the NASDAQ down 173 points, a 0.5%, as the chipmaker shares struggled today. There were companies whose shares hit fresh all-time highs today, like CrowdStrike, CSX, Concert Company, Live Nation, Allstate, and Travelers. The Dow hit an intraday record high before finishing in the red this afternoon. Jessica Ettinger, CNBC.
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0: All right, and we have returned. There is a person on the internet. Have you heard about this? The internet, it's called, the courtesy of the patriarchy, white men creating, inventing, building, providing, free of charge. Once again, you're welcome. Thank me later. And, of course, Al Gore, peace be upon him. We're very thankful to live in the same time as Albert Gore. Peace be upon him. He is really the internet, and that's enough. And he's saving us from climate change, too, which Democrats, it turns out, are more responsible for because of all of the noxious gases they released. Speaking of noxious gases and liberals, there's an award-winning journalist at the Panhandler Broadcasting. It's a national Panhandler Radio, NPR. She's been there for longer than anyone's been alive. And taxpayer-funded propaganda for the Democrat Party, hundreds of millions of dollars every year. President Trump, the Republicans, trying to put an end to that gravy train, but they're still buying golden Mercedes-Benz convertibles and houses on the ocean over in Maryland and Delaware and stuff from D.C. But Nina Totenberg, as she's known, if you give away your car or your house or the kids' fortune to National Panhandler Radio, they will send you a Nina Toten bag with her face on it, and you can use it to go shopping. But here, she reported yesterday that Justice Sam Alito was going to be retiring, leaving the bench, leaving the Supreme Court, which would open a can of worms because then President Trump gets to pick another Supreme Court justice, and Democrats will have to self-immolate at a higher rate of speed, which is amusing, I know, but it's complicated. So Nina Totenberg yesterday published a story, and all of NPR did, and they're reporting all over the country that Justice Sam Alito is going to be retiring from the Supreme Court, and then a replacement will be needed, and the Democrats will have to firebomb things and attack synagogues and go crazy. Better not pick a Jewish judge, because the Democrats would really go crazy then. They'd have to bring back Joe Biden to run another kangaroo court like he did when Justice Clarence Thomas was confirmed all those years ago. But anyway, back to Nina Totenberg, because she published a story that was completely wrong, utterly false. We were on the air yesterday when she did it, and all the national Panhandler radio stations across the country, they all eagerly reported it. Oh, Nina Totenberg has breaking news. It's big. This is huge. On the day when the court is releasing their last opinions of the session, and now Nina Totenberg is she's got this scoop. And then about 10 minutes later, after they had all reported it across the country, they've got quite a network that they've set up here. Then Nina Totenberg came back and said, oh, wait a minute, I got that completely wrong. It's false. We're going to retract that story. So Andrew Kloster put on Twitter, he's got breaking. Nina Totenberg has died at the age of 82. He's got, wait a minute, Nina Totenberg has died at the age of 82. Boy, that's sad. She just reported that big story, that award-winning story. She's going to get a Lucite block and maybe a golden statuette for her outstanding reporting, being the first to report that Justice Samuel Alito is going to be leaving the Supreme Court. And then about 10 minutes later, Andrew Kloster came back because Nina Totenberg had not really died at the age of 82 or any other age. And Andrew Kloster came back with an all caps update, colon. He wrote, I'm sorry, I was in a rush to publish. I was busy on other work. There was a swarm of locusts and I made it up. So he's mocking, as he reported that she had died, but it was just a joke report, a prank report. And then 10 minutes later, as Nina Totenberg did yesterday, he retracted it and said, oh, wait, I was wrong. I was just making excuses why he falsely reported that Nina Totenberg had died at the age of 82. But pretty amusing. From Andrew Kloster. It's a perfect summary of what the Democrats do all the time. They call themselves award-winning journalists, and they are, because it's a corrupt institution, and they just say whatever they want, and then they give out awards at black tie dinners, and sometimes a Democrat runs in with a rifle and shoots the place up. You know, Democrats. So we got that going, and that's fun. I've got to say, I thought that was a lot of fun. Anybody, I hope everybody was following this. You track the full, it was a full moon night before last, and then a nearly full moon last night, one day past full moon last night. And boy, it was red as a fireball in the sky when it rose over Washington last night. And it still looked like a full moon one day, one night past the full moon of night before last, which we also watched. We have a good perch for the full moon rise, and that's great. And boy, the moon was wild. It's wild, I'm telling you. We've got a lot to do. Also, I didn't, it's Wednesday, and I haven't even told you the story about Saturday being at home in my building, and I was looking out the window and stuff, and one of the garbage trucks had come in, and that one truck comes in for the dumpsters, another comes in for the recycling bins, which are separate. And this is one of the dumpster guys. And everybody in our building is pretty nice, and we're great friends with our mail delivery person, and everybody loves her. And our garbage collectors, our trash collectors, people, you know, we know them by name, Delonte and stuff. And I saw our guy, it's either Delonte or Devonte, but he came in. And the truck, and I saw him, he had lifted up the lid of the dumpster, and he's peeking in there. And then I saw him go get a broom handle, and he's in there poking. I'm like, oh, there must be either animals in there or a human head, either animals or a human head in there. He's poking around and stuff. So I went down to talk to him. And so what's going on? And he said, well, we got a report from somebody living in your building that there were raccoons in one of the dumpsters here when a nice lady went down to throw her garbage in. Opened the lid, and there were raccoons in there. And I said, oh, well, so, and he lifted the lid, and I looked in. And sure enough, there are two raccoons back in the corner of the dumpster down there. Not a lot of garbage in there. And one raccoon laying on his side, looking like he's taking his last breath, like he's dying, you know? And so I talked to Delonte, and I said, well, what are you going to do? He said, well, I don't know. I just got here. I haven't decided, but, you know, I got a report. And he says, I don't want to just tip the dumpster into my truck and crush these three raccoons to death, you know. And I said, well, come with me. So we go into the building. We went into the building, into the garage, and I knew there was an aluminum ladder in there. And I went and I got the aluminum ladder, and we brought it out to the dumpster and flipped the lids open. And there are the three raccoons in there in the bottom, and they couldn't possibly get out. There's nothing to climb out on. And they're in there, and Delonte didn't want to crush them in the back of the garbage truck. So I got the aluminum ladder, and I put it in the back of the dumpster, and we had to put it on an angle where if they climbed the ladder, they could get onto the lid of the dumpster, and then, you know, they could run away and not be crushed and killed. And since a nice lady in our building reported the raccoons to the trash collection company, and so I brought the aluminum ladder out, and we put it in the dumpster on an angle that would allow them to climb up. But still, they didn't move. They looked like they were dying of malnutrition. They were moving real slow and looking, saying, "Oh man, these guys are in bad shape." And raccoons are kind of fun. And I said, "Well, come with me." And I went in and I got a garden hose sometimes used to spray my car down out there. Got the garden hose and grabbed it with a spray nozzle on it, you know, and went over the dumpster, and I started spraying. I didn't blast the raccoons themselves, but I started spraying on the inside of the dumpster to make them say, hey, we got to get out of here. And two of them, the two healthier ones in the corner, they came out first, the first one leading the charge, and then the second one, and they got on the ladder pretty quickly, and they were slipping down the plastic lid on the dumpster and grabbing with their little fingers, you know, hanging from by one raccoon hand and stuff. But the third one was just laying down there on his side, looked like he's dying. And I'm like, can I get you a sandwich? You know, can I get an omelet or something? And the two got out, and they ran across the wall, and they escaped. And the third one is there, and I'm not blasting with a spray nozzle, blasting the side of the metal dumpster, and it made a lot of noise. It was, you know, very loud inside the dumpster, I'm thinking, a very loud noise. And the third raccoon finally mustered and crawled up and slowly made his way up the ladder and was crawling out. And again, he was hanging by one hand off of one point from the edge of the lid. And finally he escaped out of the thing and the dumpster and went running, chasing to our next door neighbor's yard, chasing the other two raccoons that had escaped ahead of him. And it was great. It was great fun. And Delonte and I then shook hands And it was great. And he said, and he said, thought it was great. He says, we were going inside. And he very casually says, what's your name? And I say, oh, I'm Chris and Delantain. And I say, oh, good. Well, I'm nice. This is kind of fun that we're doing this, isn't it? And they said, yeah. And then we wrapped up, and he came back over and pulled his glove off and stuck his hand out to shake hands. And he says, Chris, I'll see you next week. See you next week. And I'm like, are there going to be more raccoons in there next week? Because maybe we should do something about that. Good stuff. So we saved raccoons, three raccoons. And it was fun. I thought it was quite fun. It's a good time. Because who doesn't like saving raccoons? You know what I'm talking about? Yes, indeed. Yes, sir. So we got that. And what else do we have going on? We've got a lot of stuff going on. In Colorado, they've got this Milot Quiroz. She's a terrorist, and she just won an election there yesterday. 15-term Democrat, a member of the House of Representatives, Diane DeGette. And nobody's ever heard of her. 15 terms, 2 years each, in the House of Representatives. Nobody's ever heard of her. But she was beaten yesterday by a communist, by a very socialist left-wing, you know, the Democratic Socialist of America. And, Michael, we had a soundbite yesterday, didn't we, of one of the leaders of the Democratic Socialists of America. And he's on big committees and all that good stuff. And he says, like, hey, what are your goals? You know, the DSA, the Democratic Socialist America, the new Democrat Party. What's your plan going forward? And what did he say, Michael?
1: Our goal is liberation. Our goal is communism.
0: Ah, our goal is liberation. That means slavery because it's the left. Our goal is communism. Well, communism is not liberation. It's the opposite of liberation. In fact, many wars have been fought to end the liberation that communism delivers. But you people, I got to tell you, you people are very unwell. Yes, you are. 15-term Colorado incumbent. Lost it. And this is the woman, the TSA woman. She was endorsed by Hassan Piker, who wants to destroy the world and everyone in it. Total commie. And the commie that won is from Ethiopia because, you know, this is the third worlding of America at the invitation of the Democrat Party with open borders and free stuff for everyone. They're mental, I tell you. All right, Michael, I know we've got a lot of audio to get to on several topics, the elections, the Supreme Court, the Democrat Party's violent criminal insanity. But before we start getting to all that, let's, and it is mailbag day. It's mailbag day here on the Chris Blanchard Show, too. But let's go back to the telephones. Of course, 888-630-9625. Let's go to Jack calling from the once great state of California. Oh, Jack, you're on the Chris Blanchard Show.
2: Chris, your music is the greatest. It's jazz music, I think, this time. It's unbelievable.
0: Our music is the greatest music in all of radio, I think, isn't it? It's really great. And our great friend Mike McKay, no longer with us, assembled our music library, and we love our music library. We really do.
2: Well, look, Chris, just give me a little bit here. It won't be long. Trump is winning. OPEC has destroyed. Gas is down. Eggs are down. I wanted to say something that you have really been one of the first guys on calling out these commies. Uh-huh. Everybody says the word now. I remember when I started listening to you about a year ago, because I'm in California, obviously, and I used to uh-huh. see you on different things, but sure. They had... nobody was saying it. Now they say it all the time. You've got to get credit for that, along with, you know, dealing with Swalwell and Fang Fang and Goldman and Raskin and all these guys. There's 250 Democrat socialists in America in elected office. I can't believe it.
0: Yeah.
2: Soros just gave $100 million. I don't know where he's – that's just a down payment. He's going to fund their whole campaign. We can't let them outspend us and outwork us. And your girlfriend, Supergirl, has lost $100 million already, a real woman there. But Chris, this is what I called about. We have an election coming up. We got to keep our eye on the ball. They got a guy named James Blair. Lee Atwater answered this. He died 35 years ago. Do you remember Lee Atwater?
0: Oh, yeah, of course. Yeah, I met him many times. Yeah.
2: Great guy. Oh, my God. You know, and they labeled him a racist, even though he loves jazz and the musicians and the whole. But they labeled him because he found an ad by Al Gore for Willie Horton.
0: Right.
2: Along with the tank. The tank destroyed. They ran the tank ad and they ran the Willie Horton ad, and Al Gore found Willie Horton, but they blamed Lee Atwater because Lee Atwater used it against Michael Dukakis also.
0: Right.
2: George Bush was down 17%. We have our one guy we need to nail and stay focused on it, James Blair. Quit going on TV, and he's the guy that the White House picks, I don't know why, to lead the thing. Focus on Lee Atwater. He focused on Willie Horton, and we have our Willie Horton. He was picked by Nancy Pelosi. His name's Hakeem Jeffries. We have the guy. We should be seeing his face and picture every day. Let him talk. His words, his threats, the border, crime, everything that he's – all these – more than anything, really, is his words. He's threatening everybody. He can't sit, put a good sentence together. And his own party wants him out now. You know, the – Democrat Socialists, there's 250 across the country now, and Bernie Sanders, who runs everything, who's not even a Democrat. And focus on these things, just like you do also. Maybe another ad about Lincoln. And you know that Texas GOP was founded by blacks? I mean,
0: I couldn't have said that.
2: Over and over, maybe that's a parallel ad with Willie, and go after Willie for the next 4 months. And focus,
0: yeah.
2: Mr. Trump, on all the Trump wins.
0: Well, you mentioned Bernie the Bolshevik, and he's not even a Democrat. He calls himself an independent. We know that he's a socialist, which means he's a communist. He honeymooned in the Soviet Union with his adoring wife, who bankrupted that college. But since you mentioned Bolshevik Bernie, what I learned this morning when I woke up, Senator John Fetterman, you probably know him, a big bald guy who doesn't dress very well. Senator John Fetterman will register as an independent to run for re-election to the United States Senate in 2028. He says, and he's left the Democrat Party is what's happened because they're too crazy. And he said, I can't see continuing to associate with my current party. That's what he said. I'm never going to be a communist who believes men should use the girls' bathroom, said Fetterman. He said, I've learned that everyone in the Democrat Party is willing to lie, cheat, and steal if they think it hurts President Trump. I got to tell you, Fetterman, they were willing to lie, cheat, and steal long before Trump ever came along. Great stuff. Thank you, Jack.
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13: A colleague of mine went to a meeting of the primetime seniors the other week. There are programs like this all over the country for people in their 60s, 70s, 80s, and beyond to stay active. It's not just something to keep older folks busy. It helps to keep their bodies in shape and their brains sharp. Showing up with a good attitude is a must, and research shows that having the right mindset actually does lead to better physical aging. So if you need some suggestions to boost your positivity, experts we talked to recommended focusing on goals, which can boost your confidence. Practice gratitude, they said. One of the seniors my colleague met told her that just waking up in the morning is, quote, better than the alternative. That's true. Focus on the things you can control. Diet and exercise. And very importantly, surround yourself with positive people, because that can be contagious. I'm Dr. Sanjay Gupta, helping you live a better life.
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23: And it's going to be a play if the play is safe!
24: It's safe, yeah. Wow!
0: Ah, yes. Are we back? Hey, we're back. How about that? Isn't that amazing? Yes, we are. All right. Great many stories to take on, a great deal of audio to share with you today. Because, you know, it's good to hear these lunatics, these mental cases. I don't want to go to the telephones. I don't have enough time to do a caller justice, but great stuff. And it's true. They're calling themselves socialists now, and we've got the Democratic Socialist of America guy. Played the audio soundbite for you a few minutes ago, and played it yesterday also. And I think I'm going to be playing this soundbite a lot. It's going to become what they call a drop-in in the radio business, where every now and then you just have their, you know, the Democrat spokesman here saying, what we want is communism. What we want is communism. And that's where the Democratic Socialist, you know, socialism is communism. Lenin said the goal of socialism is communism. The Soviet Union was called the Union of Soviet Socialist Republics. Adolf Hitler's party was the National Socialist German Workers' Party. You know, these are the most blood-drenched gang of savages that the world has ever produced. And now they've taken over the Democrat Party in the United States, and they keep talking about all kinds of crazy stuff, don't they?
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2: With SRN News, I'm Jason Walker. Just no let up to the bloodshed from the Kremlin. Russia launching a massive missile and drone attack on Ukraine's capital overnight, primarily in civilian areas. At least 13 people have been killed, many of them kids. 86 people have been wounded. Again, most of them civilians, and officials do expect those death counts to climb. Asian shares mostly lower on heavy selling of computer chip stocks. South Korea's KOSPI index sank 5.1%. Forecasters say a good portion of the eastern United States will have a very hot and muggy holiday weekend. Temperatures well above 100 in a number of large cities. And now forecasters say humidity could be 70-80%. SRN News.
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0: Because it's not socialism, it's really communism. They use the word social democrat because it sounds so nice, but it's really communism you're talking about. I think it's the biggest threat to our nation there is, maybe since our founding. That includes World War I, World War II, September 11th. It includes the Pearl Harbor attack. I think this is the biggest threat to our nation. People will smile when I say that, but the smart people are going to say, you know, he's probably right.
1: You know, he's probably right. Not to jump on the smart bandwagon. Democrats should try that, though. Do you think there's a smart bandwagon in Democrat land? Somehow, I'm doubtful. Tragic, I tell you. You know what I'm really concerned about, though, is global warming. Turns out it's July 1st, and it's going to be hot. It's already been hot in Europe. That's another continent. And it's been hot there, and they don't have showers or deodorant. Turns out Europe doesn't even have a change of clothes. Probably going to call on us again to bring them things to make them fresh. Smell good. Not sure that can be done with the French. But we'll see what we can do when they ask. Well, a very happy Wednesday to you, and welcome back once again. It is a hump day in the Clinton household, and it's mailbag day here on the Chris Plant Show. And I'm looking forward to our mailbag. I haven't even seen my mailbag questions yet, but I'm looking forward to them because I know that they'll be great because you are the American people. And we are at 888-630-9625. That is a toll-free telephone number. It's like beer at Delta House. Don't cost nothing, as Bluto Blutarski famously said, as people were flowing into Delta House for the big party, you know. But let's get back to the craziness that the Democrats have set up, because they really are quite mad. Insane leftists on the march is one of our headlines in our stories sheet today. And I got to tell you, they got on CNN, they're still inviting just lunatics on Adam Schiff-less. They bring on CNN as though there is anything that he could say that would be even remotely believable. He's Mr. Oh, yeah, Russia collusion. I've been in on all the classified briefings. I know, wink and a nod. A pathological liar, a psychopath, a mainstream Democrat Party leader on Capitol Hill. It's time for the Democrat Party to be abolished. And I got to tell you, with they got Hakeem Jeffries. He's a terrorist. He's a jihadi, genocidal, racist, anti-Semite, anti-capitalist, anti-American. Naturally rises to the top of the Democrat Party's heap. It's what is a heap of, Michael? Well, it's a heap of stuff that you can't talk about on the radio. But we've got crazy stuff for you because they're completely nuts. And they are, even on CNN, talking about communism. They brought up communism because the Democratic Socialists of America, everything has to be abbreviated. They're DHS. And

0: DSA, the Democratic Socialist America. They aren't Democratic, by the way. They are socialists, and they're saying things out loud. Michael, what did the leader of the Democrat Socialist Party say about what they're aspiring to again?
1: Our goal is communism.
0: Our goal is communism, is what he said. And even on CNN, they asked Adam Schiffless. He didn't respond to it. He just smirks like a lizard, and as so many of them do. And also, they found Alexandria Ocasio-Cortez outside of the Capitol yesterday, and she smiles and looks bushy-tailed and says ridiculous things. And they're talking about running her for president of the United States because the mental illness is very deep-seated, and it's tough. We've got birthright citizenship to get to. The Pew Research people inform us that in 2023, they've got numbers for that. About 9% of U.S. births, that is to say births in the United States of America, the entire place, 9% were to what Pew calls unauthorized immigrant mothers. That is to say illegal aliens, or temporary legal immigrant mothers. But they say unauthorized. That means illegal aliens is what that means. 9% is what Pew Research, not a political hotbed over there, 9% mothers, illegal aliens, just to catapult them over the border fence down on the southern border. And when they hit the ground, the baby pops out, and the Democrats put them on welfare. And, you know, all these illegal aliens, the Chinese fly in, they give birth in a Los Angeles hospital prearranged by one of more than 1,000 Chinese companies that bring people to the U.S. to give birth, so they've got U.S. citizenship. And they can immediately start, you know, they're eligible for scholarships, going to schools and be funded and honestly, like high school, private schools, college. And then they can all run for office, the Chinese communists that bring their pregnant baby mamas here to give birth. They could all run for office in 35 years. The illegal alien Chinese baby can run for president. And the Democrats see that and they say, well, yeah, because, you know, the 14th Amendment. And that was just when the Republicans were trying to pull the bullwhip out of the Democrat Party's hands. But 9%, that's almost 10%, unauthorized, that's to say illegal aliens, or legal mothers that are just here on a temporary thing. They got a visitor visa. We've got, what's his name? The Mexican drug lord, El Chapo. He's got two sons that were born in the U.S. And the Democrats think this is great because they love murder. They raise murderers. They murder themselves. It's a criminal enterprise. Just amazing. Also, another fun story, given the socialism going on in New York, they've elected Zoran Kwame Mamdani to be mayor of our most populous city, the economic center of planet Earth, and he's there to steal everything and destroy the world. A funny story, well, it's not funny, it's tragic, but it's an indicator of where we are right now. Great stuff. The Daily Mail in the United Kingdom has one of the stories on it. There are a lot of stories on it, but there is an American billionaire. And why am I not an American billionaire? I think it'd be nice if I were an American billionaire. I could help my family. It'd be nice. A billionaire dumps New York City property empire. He had a New York City property empire, and he's dumped it. He's one of the guys that founded Google. His name is Sergey Brin. Sergey Brin. Hey, welcome to America. You're a billionaire. But listen to this. New York billionaire Sergey Brin of Google. Billionaire dumps New York City property empire as Mamdani rent freezes. He's for a million apartments there. The rent freeze sparks investor exodus. Honestly, there should be chariots racing out through the tunnels and over the bridges all day, every day at this point. America's hottest housing market is a surprising East Coast city where 58% of homes sell above asking price. Wow, isn't that? But not New York, because Google co-founder Sergey Brin is cutting his losses, New York City, and staging a dramatic exit from the dysfunctional New York City real estate market. The tech titan, whose fortune sits at $268 billion. That's nice. I'd have a nice boat. I think I'd have a boat if I had $268 billion. Could go water skiing. We could all go water skiing together because it'd be a really big boat, and it'd be fast. The tech titan whose fortune sits at $268 billion on the Bloomberg Billionaires Index. How many people, you listening, are you on the Bloomberg Billionaires Index? So it can't be a very long index. Has completely soured, the billionaire has completely soured on the Big Apple's increasingly progressive, that is communist, regulatory landscape. Progressive is another code word for communist. You know, in Washington, D.C., we have the National Cathedral. It's a beautiful, wonderful building, an Episcopal church. And in the cathedral, we have the grave and the body of former President Woodrow Wilson, who was a progressive liberal Democrat who segregated everything along lines of race in the military and every place else. And very progressive. The progressives have always been racist and troublemakers and bomb throwers. And you know, we got into World War One, which we may or may not have needed to get into, but we had to go fight the Germans. It became a tradition for a while there, didn't it? Because the Germans kept invading everybody, as they have a long history of doing. So $268 billion he's pulling out. He's using his personal family office vehicle. It's called Amphitheater LLC. Brin, which owns all the property in New York, Brin has capitulated and sold his entire stake back to the property's fund manager called A&E Real Estate. I don't think it's the cable TV station, though. The property sell-off comes as a perfect storm of radical rent control laws and skyrocketing structural costs continues to squeeze landlords to a bloody pulp across the Big Apple. Astonishingly, the world's third richest man accepted a near-total wipeout. And he didn't go, you got $268 billion. Walking away with a reported 6 cents on the dollar for his original equity investment. Yeah, investing in the United States isn't, it's not a good investment anymore. Investing in New York in real estate isn't a good investment anymore because the communists have taken over. The gross size of Brin's exposure was said to be valued at $79 million. But honestly, if you're worth $268 billion, $79 million to get out of New York, that's a bargain. And I know that Zohran Kwame Mamdani will attack Brin and accuse him of things and call him a racist, probably, because that's what all the baby killers do when they kill 40% of the black population. Well, they're babies. It's easier that way. You know, they're not shooting back at you and stuff. So while that loss might look like pocket change for Brin, the capitulation sends a shuddering shockwave through Wall Street and Wall Street's institutional investment community. They have a community that's an institutional investment. A&E Real Estate confirmed the staggering transaction, dryly noting that the high-profile investor was eager to take the extreme financial hit just to completely divest from the city's multifamily sector. And he was there investing in housing for families to make it affordable, and now he's just running for the hills like there are people shooting at him with guns. And that's because people either are or will be soon. The fund, you know, if you're worth $260 billion and the Democrats hate you, you've got to pay for Secret Service-style security, personal security, and family security, because the left is violently, criminally insane. The fund in question holds a huge portfolio of nearly 5,900 apartment units spread across Manhattan, Brooklyn, Queens, and the Bronx. Apparently, he doesn't like Staten Island. Too many conservatives there. But he's out now. The tech tycoon's exit perfectly mirrors the broader ongoing exodus of wealthy taxpayers who are fleeing New York City's high tax regulations. Now, this is what they're doing. And now, CNN will never mention this. MS-13 will never mention this. If they ever did bring it up, they would only do it to attack Brin and vilify him and probably call him a racist because that's what they call everybody, and then they go kill a black baby in the womb. Because I know, but I'm just saying. So there we go. So that's one of your Democrat Party stories. Just amazing. By the way, we've apparently got record military recruitment right now as well. According to multiple reports, record military recruitment. People are young men, young women are enlisting in our various military services to serve our great nation. And that's because the Democrats aren't in charge. And they most certainly should not be in charge. because they're mentally ill. Just one of the many things about them. David Hogg, remember David Hogg? He's a gun control teenager. I don't think he's a teenager anymore, but they're still abusing him, the Democrat Party. He was at a school shooting, so the Democrats started dating him and all this crazy. But David Hogg, he's tweeting up clips of Alexandria Ocasio-Cortez, and I've got some audio for you coming up of her and other crazy Democrats. AOC saying, I think young people overall feel a tremendous amount of betrayal about the world that we've been left with. Betrayal about the world that we, well, you should probably start another civil war. We've got all that stuff coming out. I've got a lot more. A lot more. There is a great deal. We got Mom Donnie. We got the commies. The Democrat Socialists of America admitting now that they're actual communists. And we've got that. And we've got great audio. This is a fun one, too. Here's a Democrat in Florida. Florida woman claims cocaine found in her butt right there in her rectum after her arrest must have been from what she described as an intimate encounter. Really? Was it with Hunter Biden? Somebody put a very expensive deposit in your butt. I'm wondering whether this woman ever visited the White House during the Biden years there, too. We're at 888-630-9625, and it's mailbag day.
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0: And yes, sir. And we have the mailbag queries coming up. Mailbag queries coming up. And a lot of crazy Democrats talking about communism and socialism, and this crazy mental cat is out of the bag at this point, I think. Michael, let's go back to the telephones. Let's go to Sandra, calling from the great state of New Mexico. Sandra, you're on the Chris Plant Show.
1: Okay, thank you for taking my call, Chris.
0: You betcha.
1: Thank you for all that you do.
0: Oh,
1: and,
0: yeah.
1: And I want to thank President Trump and his team for all that they do, trying to settle a situation that seems like this is going to, I think that it's going to fall on the shoulders of we the people to uproot all these communists in our country, not wait to vote them out. Our election system is on the ropes. They've already committed treason. Our founding documents say that traitors should be hung. And I think it's time to hang these people, okay? And we have to block China from bringing in babies. If the Supreme Court can't rule correctly and interpret the Constitution about birthright citizenship, glad that Trump had that before them, then they need to go too. And we don't need to wait to vote them out and let the system stay the way it is while we continue to go downhill, besides in decline as a country. And if we don't fight like hell now for the declaration, a new declaration of independence from the communists, we're all going to be dead. Okay. And the sooner they can do that, the better is the way they think about it. We've already lost a lot of Americans from fentanyl or, you know, all the virus, the vaccines, all of it. And Charlie Kirk said, America's in dire, grave danger, and the communists are going to suffer the dangers and the threats. I've looked at this, studied it, paid attention now for several years, ever since Obama got into office. All those traitors that ran the White House, the second generation communists that ran the White House with Trump, with Biden sitting there, all of those people need to be hung by guess who? We, the people. And we don't need to go through the court system and try to decide if they're treasonous or not. They've already proved they're treasonous. They sit in office, 250 of them sit in office as communists, as traitors to our country, and in conflict to our Constitution. They're already committing treason. So we better approach it like that and fight like hell, like Trump said, fight, fight, fight. It's going to take more than fighting at the ballot, because they've already got a hold of our election system to the point that it's questionable if we're even going to have any fair elections anywhere.
0: Well, Sandra, you are certainly not alone.
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4: With another ARN News update, I'm Leah Brandon. More than 30 people are under arrest following an ICE raid in Birmingham. The U.S. Department of Homeland Security saying the warrants stem from an investigation into identity fraud and unlawful employment practices at Scholarcraft plants. Federal officials say the operation focused on the misuse of identities and employment-related documents. A fatal collision between a pickup truck and an Amtrak train under investigation by the Bessemer Police Department. The crash happened near 32nd Street and Carolina Avenue, where the eastbound truck was struck on its passenger side. Both men inside the vehicle were pronounced dead at the scene. And Huntsville landing in the top 20 of a new national education ranking, while Mobile falls near the bottom. Huntsville coming in at number 17 nationwide, giving Alabama its highest score on the list. I'm Leah Brandon.
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9: I'm Jessica Ettinger, CNBC. Wall Street has finished in the red for this first day of July trading, also the first day of the second quarter and the first day of the second half of the year. The Dow could not hang on to those gains today. It ended down 13 points, led lower by shares of Caterpillar, which tanked almost 7% this afternoon. Nike was a bright spot, up almost 5% on better-than-expected quarterly results yesterday. The S&P 500 index also could not hang on to the green. It fell 15 points, and the NASDAQ down 173 points, a half percent, as the chipmaker shares struggled today. There were companies whose shares hit fresh all-time highs today, like CrowdStrike, CSX, Concert Company, Live Nation, Allstate, and Travelers. The Dow hit an intraday record high before finishing in the red this afternoon. Jessica Ettinger, CNBC.
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0: Hey, it's Chris Plant on WTLS, Score 94, and Fun 101. We've got a lunatic. The Democrats sent a lunatic to Congress named Pramila Jayapal. The more un-American, anti-American you are, the more the Democrats want to promote you and run you for some important office. As long as you can do damage on behalf of the left and destroy the Constitution or the rule of law, support terrorists and criminals and murderers and illegal alien gang members and rapists, the Democrat Party is here to protect you. They're on your side. If you're a career criminal and always will be, you're a lifelong Democrat, and the Democrats love you. They don't actually love you. They'll use you, and you'll like it because, you know. All right, let's go to Pramila Jayapal because there was a hearing yesterday. And at the hearing, there was, we've got an angel mother, an angel mom, Jessica Gorman, whose college-age daughter was at the beach in Chicago, going to school at Loyola in Chicago, Loyola University in Chicago. She went out to the beach with her friends, and an illegal alien man who's a filthy, murdering criminal, doubtless a rapist, too, waved into the country and rewarded by the Democrat Party, and he murdered this young girl. And he's fine with that. He's like, yeah, well, what do you expect me to do? And the Democrats told me to. They waved me into the country, gave me a gift basket, and I put it on my head and came to Chicago and murdered somebody. And Pramila Jayapal, she wanted none of this. We don't need to talk about American girls being murdered by illegal aliens. You're all racists. And this is literally their snarling, sneering, angry, bitter, spitting mad attack on everybody that thinks that murder is bad, rape and murder even worse. And Pramila Jayapal, and mom is sitting there, angel mom Jessica Gorman. She's in the hearing room. And here is Democrat Congresswoman Pramila Jayapal disparaging and demeaning the mother of a murdered college student, a young woman murdered by an illegal alien who the Democrats created a bonus package for.
15: Unfortunately, this hearing is it's the fourth time in this committee that we've had a hearing on sanctuary cities.
0: Stop the killing.
15: And there's many other things that we could be doing other than this.
0: Killing? Would that involve killing people and bringing more illegal alien gang members from Venezuela and El Salvador into the United States so they can kill other daughters of other mothers? Angel mother Jessica Gorman, who was trying to hold it together in this hearing. It's a freaky environment for anybody. And she's not a Washington animal, and she's trying to reveal the truth to the Congress and to the American people. And the Democrats are, of course, having none of it because of who they are. Here is Angel Mother Jessica Gorman, whose college student daughter was murdered, obviously pointlessly shot in the head by an illegal alien who then naturally fled the scene, which is what illegal alien murderers do.
19: My name is Jessica Gorman. I'm the mother of Sheridan Grace Gorman. Sheridan was 18 years old. She was a freshman at Loyola University Chicago. If a child looked lonely, Sheridan went over. If someone had no one to play with, Sheridan was there. If someone felt invisible, Sheridan saw them. That was my daughter, and that is who she was until the day she was stolen from us. Say her name, tell her story, and demand better. Because my Sheridan Grace Gorman should still be alive. And no mother should have to stand where I am standing, begging elected leaders to value my child's life.
0: Democrats don't value any child's life. They murder a million of them a year, more than it was last year. It was 1.1 million plus babies in the womb. That's how you start to not value human life. You create a structure which plants the seed in your head that human life is not valuable, not to be protected or preserved, but to be very casually tossed aside. And she said, say her name. Say her name. Remember the Democrats, violent mobs of Democrats, thousands of them mentally ill, transgender, out in the streets chanting, say her name, about somebody that tried to run over a federal law enforcement agent with her car and turns into a Democrat Party hero. And she got shot in the face and killed by federal law enforcement because she was trying to kill federal law enforcement agent while he was enforcing the law. And she was trying to obstruct the law enforcement effort because they're anti-law enforcement. They're pro-anarchy. And say her name. And they go around chanting George Floyd. They burned city after city because a career criminal junkie died of cardiac failure while resisting arrest, and he became a hero of the Democrat Party. You know, not exactly Dwight Eisenhower, this guy, but the Democrats will name a state after him if they take over. Say her name. Yeah, say her name, honestly. The Angel Mom. Then there is a Republican member of the House of Representatives was in the hearing room also. His name is Mike Lawler, and he's talking to the crazy, radical, extremist Democrat liar, pathological liar. He lies about everything, about Russian collusion, and everything he says about Trump is a lie. And he's also the lost Marx brother. Here is Mike Lawler, not a funny one, though. That's why he was never famous. Mike Lawler and Jamie Raskin, the Maryland radical leftist. The hearing went kind of like this.
20: While some of my colleagues may not want to hear the truth,
0: Democrats.
20: The same outrage you feel about Renee Good and Alex Pretty,
15: Mr.
20: you
15: Chairman,
20: should feel about Sheridan Gorman and Lake and Riley and every angel family in this country.
21: I do feel that outrage.
20: You do not.
21: Do you,
20: because if you did, you would
21: feel,
20: not support sanctuary
21: jurisdiction. Do you feel the outrage about Alex
20: Pretty
21: and Renee
20: yourself.
21: Good?
20: You should be ashamed of yourself.
21: You don't belong
20: yourself,
21: in this committee.
20: Jamie.
21: You should get the hell
20: You're
21: out of
20: disgrace.
21: Here. You don't understand the rules of the committee. You don't understand the Constitution.
22: You're
20: a disgrace.
22: Mr. Raskin.
20: You're absolutely full of disgrace supporting sanctuary.
21: Say one word about
20: Get rid of
21: Say one word about Alex Pretty.
20: I did.
21: Good.
20: I wrote a whole New York Times op-ed about it. You should be absolutely ashamed of yourself for not opposing sanctuary policies that resulted in their daughter's death.
0: Jamie Raskin is, what's the word? Oh, Hitler. He's a fascist. He's Nazi. He's a mass murderer. This is the rhetoric that the Democrats use. Yeah, Renee Good and Alex Pretty are their heroes. Alex Pretty had violently attacked federal law enforcement for a second time when he was shot. And he brought a, I believe it was a 45 caliber semi-automatic pistol. I'm not sure. It might have been a different caliber. But a semi-automatic pistol with an illegal extended magazine of ammunition with a backup magazine full of ammunition because he was going to go down and confront federal law enforcement. He ended up being shot and killed because he was violently attacking federal law enforcement. He had his gun, his extra ammo, because he was planning on going to war. Renee Good brought her car and blocked a roadway where they parked sideways across a multi-lane road in her automobile that probably somebody else paid for. And she was blocking the police. She had been ordered to get out of her vehicle repeatedly. And instead, she put it in gear and punched it and crashed into a police officer, a law enforcement officer that was in front of her. And you can hear the thud is hitting the car of Renee Good. And these are their filthy communist heroes. Renee Good, a mentally ill lunatic who's fighting against immigration enforcement in Minnesota, which borders Canada, not Mexico. They're all mental. They want gangs. They want to be raped. They want to be murdered. Normal people don't. Alex Pretty bringing his gun, his extra ammo to go violently attack the police. He violently attacking police vehicles. Latino federal ICE agencies spitting in their faces on the window on their cars and attacking them. These people are mentally ill. And, you know, who's more mentally ill than Renee Good and Alex Pretty is the likes of this ridiculous a disgrace to Congress, Jamie Raskin, and the screaming and the yelling, just amazing stuff. Now, here's this is my favorite part, actually, because I think Congressman Mike Lawler, Republican, was leaving the hearing, and he encountered a reporter from TMZ, the kind of showbiz people, but they break more news than the New York Times does. And TMZ, they caught up with a camera crew with Congressman Mike Lawler, and said, hey, what's going on in the heating there with Raskin? And, you know, well, the Democrats don't care about human life, and they're happy to have American college girls murdered by illegal aliens that they waved into the country. And if you bring it up, then they say, what are we, going to have another hearing on this? Like the idiot woman, Congresswoman Pramila Jayapal said. And then you get to Jamie Raskin, and he's screaming and yelling. And it sounded like Mike Lawler was about ready to go over there and punch him in the face. Because that would be a sensible thing to do. Maybe bring a walking stick over and give him a good whack on the head or something. But here's the TMZ reporter catches up with Mike Lawler and says, hey, what's going on with this crazy hearing on Capitol Hill?
23: Why do you think it got like that heated? I mean, that was intense to watch.
24: Well, first of all, if you heard the opening statements of Pramila Jayapal and Jamie Raskin, it was absolutely outrageous. Mm-hmm. It was disgusting. And it insulted those angel families that were sitting there. As Jessica Gorman just said in her testimony, they said, we're sorry for your loss, but. There's no but. Sanctuary policies are the reason their daughter is dead.
0: Yeah, the Democrat Party is the reason their daughter was murdered by an illegal alien. Illegal aliens rape and murder all over the country, from Maryland to Georgia to all over the place to Minnesota. And I play. And the Democrats applaud this. They not only are they silent about it, they attack you if you are not silent about it. And they call you the worst possible names they could think of because they're Hitler. I think they're all Hitler. They're just amazing. Some of them are Eva Braun. But those are the men. That's kind of the weird thing. Here is Congressman Mike Lawler again, still talking to to TMZ and telling the truth about the filthy, rotten Democrats.
24: How anybody can support allowing criminal aliens to stay in this country
0: Democrats.
24: And prohibiting local and state law enforcement from cooperating with federal officials
0: Democrats.
24: Is beyond measure. And for those folks that were rightly outraged at the deaths of Renee Good and Alex Preddy, they should be equally outraged at the deaths of Sheridan Gorman and Laken Riley. And I'm sorry, my Democratic colleagues are not.
0: I wouldn't say that they should be equally outraged. Two people, the heroes of the Democrat Party, Renee Good and Alex Preddy, were not murdered. They were killed while violently attacking federal law enforcement that were attempting to enforce laws as passed by Congress. But the Democrat Party is they're just not the good guys. Now, this is a good part, too, because the reporter asks the congressman about Jamie Raskin and Pramila Jayapal. And this is Republican Congressman Mike Lawler.
24: They are not outraged by their death.
23: Let's just talk about
24: it. And that is the fundamental problem here. And frankly, Jamie Raskin and Pramila Jayapal are assholes.
0: Well, hang on a second. He said they're beeping beep holes. Openings, the rectal apertures, he called them there. And you don't see that all the time, I've got to say. That was an interesting one. Yes, it was. Pretty good stuff. Crazy. Mm-mm-mm. And Mike Lawler is a New York, in the end, he sounded like a New York congressman. But that's good. Said they're beeping a-holes. And there was the F word there, and then Ailes. I guess he felt like expressing himself there. And I appreciate that, I do, because, quite honestly, that was a little generous, the description that he offered there. Let's go back to the, and I got to, you know, in the cussing, everybody's cussing up a storm all over the place these days. But I got to say, is the Democrat Party pushing the country to a second civil war? They pushed us to the first one. I keep waiting for them, I've been saying this for years now, to fire on Fort Sumter again. All right, let's go back to the telephones, Miguel. Let's go to Joseph, calling from Austin, Texas. Joseph, you're on the Chris Plant Show.
1: Hello, Chris.
0: Joseph.
1: I just wanted to let you know that you had an omen there.
0: I had an omen?
1: Yeah, when you encountered the raccoons, that was an omen sent to you that the 2/3 of the Democrat Party is in a dumpster with no energy and no George Soros to give them sustenance. And so when you offered them the ladder, they scrambled out. But the little raccoon named Hakeem lying on his side, he didn't know what to do. He was flustered. And, you know, finally you forced him into action with the hose.
0: I had not given it the proper thought.
1: Yes, I've been reading a lot of Greek literature, ancient Greek literature, and I just, when you told that story, I went, oh, Chris got an omen. It was sent to him.
0: That is great.
1: And probably that last raccoon probably had crooked little teeth on the bottom there.
0: He did. He was a mess. I thought he might die. I thought he was on his last legs there. I couldn't get him to move. And then finally, in the end, the fire hose with the spray nozzle blasting against the metal side of the dumpster freaked him out to the point where he had to start running. But he almost didn't make it out. Adam, you know, I had a little T-ball bat.
1: Do you think he's in on the deal that he just wants the anti-Semites to take over?
0: And it's a distinct possibility.
1: He's going slow because he's in on the game.
0: It is Washington, D.C.
1: He's not scrambling out. He's letting the Democratic Party of Jack Kennedy die.
0: That's
1: so
0: for sure.
1: So that the anti-Semites can take over his party and vindicate his uncle.
0: That is good stuff. I tell you, the Democrat Party has turned on the Kennedy family like their Lee Harvey Oswald and RFK Jr., attorney just wants people to eat better, eat a better diet, and he is in grave danger. I know that they've had to add additional security to RFK Jr. because the Democrat Party is a violent threat to the Kennedy family. And this, of course, you know, a communist killed John F. Kennedy. And as I pointed out, you may have heard me, Joseph, that the Democrat Party is closer on the political spectrum today to Lee Harvey Oswald than they are to John F. Kennedy. And because of their love of Hamas and so on, they are closer to Sirhan Sirhan.
1: I would love to have your stepfather and my father come back from the grave, and we tell them, look, this is Jack Kennedy's Democratic Party. They would freak out.
0: Yeah, well, it's true. The Democrats should be freaking out today. A bunch of them are losing their seats in Congress to communists. But there is a revolution taking place in the United States of America. It is effectively a communist revolution under the guise of democratic socialism. But, you know, that Democratic Republic of North Korea has told us everything we need to know on that front. Joseph, fun storytelling on the metaphors, the omen, the raccoons presented me with. I hadn't given it enough thought, obviously. Thank you, Joseph.
2: I don't think my father would recognize this party, and I don't think my uncle would recognize this party.
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0: And mailbag coming up right after the top of the hour. And right now let's go to Edward calling from Fayetteville, Arkansas. Eduardo, you're on the Chris Plant Show.
11: Yeah, Clark. Chris, hey, thanks to talk to you again.
0: Welcome.
11: You've been talking about how the Democrats have been taken over by the far left again.
0: Uh-huh.
11: This year seemed to be. But, you know, we just want to remind everybody what happened the last time that happened, back in 1972, when they took over the Democratic convention, and then they ended up losing 49 states in the election that year.
0: Right. That's true. That's a very good point. George McGovern, who I'm sure was a very nice man from South Dakota, he ran for president as the Democrat, and Richard Nixon, and we're in the middle of the Vietnam War, and the you know, in 1968, when Nixon won the first time, the Democrats were burning Chicago down and blaming the police. They still burn places down and blame the police now, don't they? And you're right. And George McGovern, do you remember what state he won?
11: He won Minnesota, either Minnesota or Massachusetts.
0: Very good. Massachusetts is correct. He won Massachusetts and he won Washington, D.C. And that's
11: yeah.
0: it. And Richard Nixon, you know, won 49
11: McGovern,
0: states.
11: You know, he looked like he could have been William Jennings Bryan reincarnated in the flesh. And
0: yeah.
11: Bryan was the first left-wing Democratic candidate
0: yeah.
11: who also lost big.
0: Well, McGovern was apparently a nice man.
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12: With SRN News, I'm Jason Walker. Russia launching another heavy missile and drone attack on the capital of Ukraine. Officials say at least 13 people are dead. 86 of them have been wounded. Most of those are civilians. Trump administration suing Virginia and California over new laws in both states that restrict the sale of semi-automatic firearms. Lawsuits filed by the Justice Department say the laws violate the Second Amendment. Forecasters say fireworks won't be the only thing that's hot for the next couple of days. Triple-digit temps and high humidity readings make life rough, especially in the Midwest and eastern U.S. And the North American trade pact that President Trump negotiated in his first term is up for renewal. Officials say it's a process that likely to take several months. This is SRN News.
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15: They say consistency is key, but sometimes you just got to switch it up. A new study out of Harvard School of Public Health found that varying your exercise routine could add years to your life. What exercise someone did didn't matter much. What did matter was that all the exercises together worked all the muscle groups in their body. Now, an added benefit to changing things up is it can help you push through the plateau effect. That's when your body gets so efficient at doing something that you actually stop getting better at it. And we know from previous research that specializing in any one sport at a young age can make someone actually more prone to injury. And as experts we talk to point out, even elite athletes switch up things with their workouts, making sure to target strength, cardio, flexibility, balance, and doing that every single week. I'm Dr. Sanjay Gupta, helping you live a better life.
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0: day, Harley. 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

0: The Supreme Court also today allowed states to ban transgender athletes from joining women's and girls' teams. On the issue itself, do you think the court was right?
1: I think that we ought to be protecting trans kids. Those trans kids, you know, I'm sure you've seen the statistics that depression and other mental health challenges are following these kids because of the way they're being treated in some communities.
2: The billionaire governor, Pritzker, J.B., what did I hear somebody call him the other day? J.B. Back Ribs, I think J.B. Back Ribs. He's portly. Portly is a word that always made me laugh when I was a kid, and it still makes me laugh today, which is kind of fun. Well, welcome back for hour number three. The communists are taking over the Democrat Party. The Democratic Socialist America, one of the leaders of Democratic Socialist America, proudly declares that what they want, what their goal is communism, because that's what their goal. That's what Lenin said the goal of socialism was, you know. Vladimir Ilyich Ulyanov, also known as Lenin, the Bolshevik revolutionary, said the goal of socialism is communism. Now, the Democratic Socialists of America, who are not democratic at all, they too are declaring that communism is the goal, And we're going to get back to the communists. There have been elections. Yesterday was Tuesday. There were elections. The Democrats are electing people that call themselves socialists all over the country, and I think they're advocating civil war in the United States of America once again, as they did a long time ago. They can't get over things that happened centuries ago, except all the things they themselves did, their own party did. But it is mailbag day, of course, because it's Wednesday, and I don't know where Hillary Clinton is, but she's not at home today. She's got to get out of the house because Humpty Dumpty. But never mind all that. Let's get to the mailbag and the mailbag questions, which I have in front of me now. And let me begin with Dexter. Dexter, there's a TV show called Dexter, isn't there? What's that about? That guy. Dexter asks for question number one. What should be the punishment for rewriting American history from the bench? I got to tell you, Dexter, American history is being rewritten all over the place primarily by the Democrat Party. I think that you, Dexter, might be talking about the Supreme Court yesterday and the birthright citizenship matter. The waters were quite muddied on that one with the decision and who voted for which and whose side you were on and all that good stuff. But it is, I mean, I honestly, I'll give at least the conservative justices enough credit to take what I expect from them, which is to intellectually analyze the facts of the case and apply the Constitution, the Bill of Rights, and the law, and render their verdicts based on that. Now, I believe it was Brett Kavanaugh yesterday in what he wrote up said that, and it's funny because before anybody saw that while I was on the air yesterday, I said, well, this has happened in the court, and it's the interpretation of the Supreme Court that this is what the 14th Amendment says, and I'm going to take them at their word, but I do want to see lively, I was going to say heated, but I stopped myself, political debate on these very important issues, and

0: what Brett Kavanaugh suggested and what he wrote in his documentation is that he'd like to see Congress, that maybe, and not that he'd like to see, but that it would be appropriate for Congress to take up this matter, a hot political issue, and the debate over, you know, under the jurisdiction thereof in the 14th Amendment and so on. I'd like to see, you know, and look, there are Democrats, I've got to say, there are so many Democrats that that rewrite history quite constantly, and they do it on everything pretty much. Just extraordinary. Now, the birthright citizenship was an interesting split, and we could spend hours on this, of course, but the majority which upheld birthright citizenship for any illegal alien that falls down across the border and pops out a puppy, that kid is a U.S. citizen, and the Chinese communists flying people in to win U.S. citizenship by buying it, and that's what's happening. John Roberts, Chief Justice of the United States, Amy Coney Barrett, and Sonia Sotomayor sided, it's just completely crazy, with Brett Kavanaugh and John Roberts. You got Kagan Jackson, you got, you know, Ketanji Brown Jackson, and Sonia Sotomayor all in the majority with John Roberts and Brett Kavanaugh. Brett Kavanaugh saying that, you know, obviously it's a hotly debated political matter, and he suggested that maybe Congress should take it up. Would we have to amend the Constitution? Maybe, but probably not, and according to many. Now, and on the other side of this was Justice Clarence Thomas, Justice Sam Alito, and Justice Neil Gorsuch. And the suggestion has been made, even in the writings yesterday, that maybe the Congress should take that up. Now, I've got to say that there are so many Democrat nominees to the bench from the Supreme Court on down, and people the Democrats have put on lower courts. All courts are lower than the Supreme Court, of course, but the there are a lot of Democrat judges, and we cite it all the time here. The New York Times doesn't, CNN doesn't, ABC News doesn't, but it's so obvious when you get an Obama judge and a Biden judge, even a Bill Clinton appointed judge to the federal bench, that you're always going to get the verdict that the Democrat Party wants, essentially 100% of the time. It's quite extraordinary. And on the Supreme Court, you can always depend on the three lefties, although there was one kink in that one yesterday. A kink. the Democrat nominees to the bench always, it's pretty much a universal truth, go with whatever the Democrat Party wants, and they're rewriting history all the time and denying the history of the Democrat Party and beyond. But punishment, I'm not much of a punishment guy, except when it comes to commies and so on. But I trust the judiciary, and I'm disappointed sometimes, but I trust the judiciary and certainly the Supreme Court to, at least on balance. And it's not about what I want or, you know, whether what they decide agrees with my already existing view on any particular topic. But the Supreme Court is an amazing institution, just an extraordinary institution. And Justice Clarence Thomas yesterday was in fuego. I don't want to spend all of my time on question number one from the mailbag, so I've got to move on. But what should be the punishment for rewriting American history? It should be exposed, and the truth about American history should be told. And Democrat judges who always go with whatever the Democrat Party wants from the bench, they should be called out and exposed as charlatans and frauds, and we should take away their Lucite blocks that they've received as awards, you know. Amazing stuff. But thank you, Dexter, and that is really an hours-long discussion, but it's a great question. Great question. Let me go to the next question from the mailbag from William. William, who says, what World War XI airplanes have you flown? What World War XI airplanes have you flown? What could William be talking about? Oh, that's right. He's talking about Ilhan Omar, who's a Democrat, member of Congress, who famously not long ago, while reading about World War II, saw World War II and the dim-witted Democrat Ilhan Omar, a criminal from way back, said this.
1: World War XI.
0: Ah, yes, from World War XI. Getting ready for World War XI. But William asked, what World War XI airplanes have you flown? And he said, then he parenthetically puts, There was a crying, laughing emoji. There was an emoji. And I've been very fortunate as a heterosexual man who loves airplanes that can pull G's and break the sound barrier and all that good stuff. In my previous life, my previous iteration covering the Pentagon for a network that used to be a cable news network, and I got to my first tactical. Now, I mean, I got to fly planes on and off of aircraft carriers, and I'm just talking about C2 CODs now, the carrier onboard delivery system. A great fun experience. You face backward in the COD when you land on an aircraft carrier and when you take off from an aircraft carrier. And you might do a corkscrew landing as you come into the ship hot, and then you do a couple of quick circles as you descend very quickly to the deck of the airplane and, excuse me, to the deck of the aircraft carrier. And when the airplane hits, it's on a C2 COD. Now, this is I'm starting slow here. But even that is so much fun, and taking off in a COD from an aircraft carrier is so much fun. It's just so great. And you're facing backward, and you get into crash position for takeoff, and that's a ton of fun all by itself. The first tactical airplane I got to fly was an F-16, U.S. Air Force F-16 Fighting Falcon, with flying with the 69th Fighter Squadron, the Werewolves, flying out of Moody Air Force Base in South Georgia. And Gary Bell, the super fighter pilot that we went out with the night before, had good fun, food, drink, all kinds of stuff, breakfast, and then up in the F-16 to go flying. And I got to fly the hell out of that airplane, you know, take the controls of an F-16, very comfortable, very easy plane to fly, pulling loops at 7.5 G's and parallel to the ground, doing circles, 7.5 G's, and doing everything I could to rip the wings off the airplane. And the great pilot, Gary Bell, is call sign Tinker Bell, you know, and just a great guy. We got to fly the hell out of that airplane. That was still, to this day, one of the greatest days of my life, one of the coolest things ever. You know, my father was a Navy fighter pilot in World War II, for no jets, of course, but a Hellcat, a single-engine Hellcat. And I'd always wanted to fly on and off of aircraft carriers, but I got to do the F-16 off the ground and about 3 hours in the air and about 45 minutes of stick time, doing everything I could to rip the wings off the plane. And that was just so great. It was unbelievable. When I landed and the canopy opened, I stood up and said, "Bring on the Barbie twins." The Barbie twins were very big then. And then I got to fly an F-18 Hornet out of Patuxent River in Maryland, the Navy's flight test center for aircraft. And they were flight testing the new Super Hornet. So I got to go up with a 3-star Admiral. Dennis McGinn, was in the Super Hornet, and I was in the D model of the Hornet. And we got to go up and fly around each other and do loops and do fun stuff. I ripped up the F-16 a lot more, and that was great. Yeah, I still need to find Tinkerbell and buy him dinner, his whole family, I think, because that was such great stuff. And then I got to do an A-6 Intruder off the deck of the Enterprise, the USS Enterprise, the aircraft carrier. Three cats and three traps, as they say. Three catapults off the front of the ship and three traps when you come back. It's good to have an even number of cats and traps, catapults and traps. So I did the A-6 Intruder off the Enterprise. I also got to drive the Enterprise, take the helm of the Enterprise, and that was fun. That was great. And I didn't get to pilot, but I got to fly in a B-17, the Aluminum Overcast is its name, World War II B-17, got to fly around in that. I love my airplanes. My best girl and I did a hot air balloon out in California. We crashed to the ground, tipped over. Everybody got thrown out of the basket and stuff. That was fun. But that's not a cool fighter plane. What World War XI airplanes have you flown? Yeah, I love flying anything, honestly. Just great stuff. Fun question, William. Mad Monk asks, he says, "What's your biggest fear that America will become if the Democrats take full power in D.C. again?" Well, Michael Pierce and I were talking about this one earlier, Mad Monk, and we were reminded of a Barack Obama line. Do you remember this Barack Obama line?
2: "We are 5 days away from fundamentally transforming the United States of America."
0: And the crowd went wild. You know, my concern is they're here to destroy the world, starting with the United States of America. And And they're turning us into a third world, non-English speaking, non-white, dysfunctional, bankrupt country, $38 trillion in debt already. They're trying to turn us into a socialist. Look, they want to make us unrecognizable as the United States of America. They're hostile to America. They're hostile to the Constitution, the Bill of Rights. They're hostile to white people. They're hostile to our founders. They're hostile to, well, everything that is Western civilization. They're murderous commies. All right, I have two more questions coming up. We got to take a break here. But I've got two more questions that I want to share with you. They're coming right up. And we remain at 888-630-9625. Two more mailbag questions coming right up, and then more crazy news.
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0: I want to get Matt Monk again. What's your biggest fear America will become if the Democrats take full power in D.C. again? It'll become Cuba. We'll become a slave state. That's what the socialists do. They create slavery in the modern world. And they are here. These are not liberals. All right, Buck asks, how much has your life improved since leaving the added daily hours at Newsmax? Like on a 1 to 10 scale. I've got to say that I'm so happy. My best girl and I are both so happy, and my family, my brothers and son, that I'm, you know, I was working 5 a.m. to 7 p.m. 5 days a week, and then I'd start working on the radio show for the next morning. And I had fun doing the Newsmax show, don't get me wrong. There are a lot of things to say about it, but I still had fun anyway. And my life is so much better because my doing my radio show and then, you know, starting my day after the radio show has been a heavenly way of living for like 2 decades now. And I screwed it up by going to work in TV also. But hey, I'll say it's a plus 8. I don't want to exaggerate, plus, you know, 10. But I'll say a plus 8 because the schedule is so much better. It's just great. And it really is. I breathe differently. I sleep differently. We eat differently. We, you know, go out and I can do things like get a haircut and things like that. It makes all the difference in the world. I can go to the grocery store. It's great. Yeah, thank you. That's a big difference. Very positive. And Harrison, our final question. Harrison asks, Republicans love America. Democrats hate America. That's true in a nutshell. World Cup visitors have been showering America with praise. Entirely true. 100% true. Is the GOP smart enough, that's always a tough question to do anything, to use these clips in midterm advertising to show the dichotomy between parties? Because I sure doubt it. Harrison, I'm with you. I sure doubt it, too. It's always been, since I was a kid, the evil party, the Democrats, and the stupid party, the Republicans. And it continues to be true. And I got to tell you, Harrison, you and I should create a firm and charge the Republicans on Capitol Hill millions and millions of dollars to help them with what they ought to be saying and ought to be doing, because they're just not good at politics. I keep saying this. They're not good at politics, and they're not good at media either. Not good at media either. But are they smart enough? No, you're right. I mean, we should be working on the Republicans on the Hill and elsewhere should be working on getting documentary films made about the, 1 hour. You could do 2 hour films about all of the, not just Euros, but people from all over the world coming into the United States for the soccer games and the amazing experiences they're having and how much they love the people they meet, the places they go. They love air conditioning. They love the fact that we don't smell like Frenchmen. They love us.
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1: With another ARN News update, I'm Leah Brandon. More than 30 people are under arrest following an ICE raid in Birmingham. The U.S. Department of Homeland Security saying the warrants stem from an investigation into identity fraud and unlawful employment practices at Scholarcraft plants. Federal officials say the operation focused on the misuse of identities and employment-related documents. A fatal collision between a pickup truck and an Amtrak train under investigation by the Bessemer Police Department. The crash happened near 32nd Street and Carolina Avenue, where the eastbound truck was struck on its passenger side. Both men inside the vehicle were pronounced dead at the scene. And Huntsville landing in the top 20 of a new national education ranking, while Mobile falls near the bottom. Huntsville coming in at number 17 nationwide, giving Alabama its highest score on the list. I'm Leah Brandon.
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25: I'm Jessica Ettinger. CNBC Wall Street has finished in the red for this first day of July trading, also the first day of the second quarter and the first day of the second half of the year. The Dow could not hang on to those gains today. It ended down 13 points, led lower by shares of Caterpillar, which tanked almost 7% this afternoon. Nike was a bright spot, up almost 5% on better-than-expected quarterly results yesterday. The S&P 500 index also could not hang on to the green. It fell 15 points, and the NASDAQ down 173 points, a half percent, as the chipmaker shares struggled today. There were companies whose shares hit fresh all-time highs today, like CrowdStrike, CSX, Concert Company, Live Nation, Allstate, and Travelers. The Dow hit an intraday record high before finishing in the red this afternoon. Jessica Ettinger, CNBC.
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0: All right, now we have returned once again. It's I played a little mini version. I plan on playing this for years to come. The Democratic Socialists of America. His name is David Jenkins, and he's a big committee. The communists all love lots of committees, and they put everybody on committees, and then you're self-important. And David Jenkins is a young white male communist who is mentally ill, and that means he's got a future in the Democrat Party. No doubt about that. The Democratic Socialists are winning primaries all over the place in Colorado and in California. They're winning in New York. The socialists are winning everywhere, and they tell you what they want. In fact, this Democratic Socialists of America guy, David Jenkins, summed it up like this.
6: Our goal is liberation. Our goal is communism.
0: Our goal is because communism is so liberating. It's that slavery. That's really a bullwhip in a Robert Mapplethorpe photo. Communism is not liberation. It's the opposite of liberation. People have had to be liberated from communism all over the world, and we're still hoping to liberate millions more. While at the same time, the Satan Party, the party of after-school Satan Club, quite literally, they love and worship Satan, and they are trying to bring communism under the umbrella of democratic socialism. It's not democratic. It's socialism, and socialism is anti-democratic. Just amazing stuff. But they're all mentally ill. And that's where the party is headed. There is no doubt about it. Then, yesterday we had the Supreme Court was busy. May remember that Joe Biden nominated a woman, allegedly, named Ketanji Brown Jackson. She doesn't know if she's a woman or not. Maybe she should check. She's got two arms and two hands. Justice Ketanji Brown Jackson, she was involved in a very important decision at the Supreme Court yesterday about men stealing from women in women's sports and high school and grammar school and college and beyond in professional sports. She wants men to be allowed to compete as women. But you got to keep in mind that this is the – and really I think this – from her confirmation hearing on Capitol Hill, this should require her to recuse herself from any cases having to do with gender.
7: Can you provide a definition for the word woman?
8: Can I provide a definition? Mm-hmm. No, I can't.
7: You can't?
8: This context. So I'm not a biologist.
0: I'm not a biologist. Can you imagine being that stupid? And she's a woman. She has ovaries and all of those things that go with that. And she, well, I don't know, and she laughs at him. Well, I went to all the best schools, and I have no idea. The most fundamental things on earth are a complete mystery to me because she's a lefty. Adam Schiffless is a lefty, too, and a psychopathological liar. He's been lying for as long as we've known him, and he does it with a transgender face. You can't say he does it with a straight face because that would be exclusionary and prejudice or something homophobic. That might be transphobic. Here is Adam Schiffless. He went on CNN being fluffed there by a guy that I had never heard of before. His name is Elix. His first name is Elix, like Felix without the F, or Alex but with an E. Elix Michelson is the alleged anchorman. He's a fake anchorman on CNN. They're terrified they might be taken over by somebody that wants to do news. They're horrified. They've turned the executive's office in New York. The couch in there is the psychiatrist couch because everybody's going in there to cry. Oh, no, news people might take over. But here's Adam Schiffless with CNN's Fenker Elix Michelson talking about this crazy communist that won one of the primary races in New York, and we can expect her to be in the House of Representatives in no time. The Democrats are electing the Politburo, the Soviet Union. They are the Communist Party living among us. They are, all enemies, foreign and domestic. This is the enemy domestic, and here's Adam Schiffless. He might be in the ranks of the enemies domestic as well. Adam Schiff's with someone allegedly named Elix Michelson.
9: We've heard about Daria Lisa Avila Chevalier, who is a Democratic Socialist who won. Some of her tweets have come to light, some of her older tweets, since deleted a Twitter account where she has sympathetic references to communism, talks about a Marxist ideology, talks about seizing the means of production, abolish police, prisons and borders, wiping her hands on a U.S. flag. She now says, quote, "I have grown considerably in the years since these tweets, and I'm focused on our community and our community's future," which is not exactly disowning the comments. What do you make of these comments and the fact that this is a growing brand of the Democratic Party?
10: Well, I wouldn't say that those comments are reflective of a growing brand in the party.
0: Well, you're a lying sack of Jewia. Well, that would be if I were there in Elix Michelson's lying sack of Jewia. And I would point at him, just point and point and point. Because, you know, like the WNBA, give her that thing, because that's fun. But hang on. So, well, I wouldn't say that's the brand. No, that is a growing brand. That is the Democrat Party. These are the people taking over. These are the stars of the Democrat Party. And they are the people that the likes of, the Jihadi Hakeem Jeffries, he's freaking out because they're going to target him next and dethrone him. God, these jobs must be great jobs. Look what it does to people's brains. So naturally, Adam Schiff lied. Oh, I don't think that doesn't represent the brand. No, that is exactly where the Democrat, that and firebombing synagogues and Jewish governors' mansions and release the hostages marches that you firebomb. Yeah, you know, they firebombed this march in Colorado when people were marching and said, release the Hamas, release the prisoners. And a Democrat showed up and firebombed them and burned an 82-year-old woman to death. And all of that's normal. But they don't, you know, they don't care about that. They don't, the Democrats don't know the woman's name. They want us to talk about Renee Good and Alex Preddy because they're filthy, mentally ill commies. I almost said disgusting. You know, have you noticed the word disgusting is overused these days? It's a very commonly used word, disgusting. Everybody likes to say it's disgusting. And, you know, very often it's true, of course, but never mind that. So here's Adam Schiff responding to Elix.
10: I understand that she's advocated closing all prisons, defunding police departments, opening borders. None of those views are within the mainstream of the Democratic Party.
0: That is a
10: lie. What went on in her...
9: She's probably going to be a member of Congress, though.
10: She will, at this point, having won the primary, probably be a member of Congress. That doesn't mean that she's reflective of the whole party.
0: But you're being squeezed out, and Hakeem, the jihadi anti-Semite Jeffries, raised by his anti-Semite uncle, Professor Leonard Jeffries, you guys are the ones being squeezed out, and you're being replaced with complete Bolshevik Soviet communists. They're, you know, Pol Pot is coming to the United States of America because the Democrats are being taken over. She wants to close prisons and defund police. Those aren't the views of the Democrats. Those are only the views of the Democrat Party. There's nobody in the Republican Party anywhere, not a Republican voting bus driver in Omaha, who goes along with any of this stuff. It is 100% on the Democrat Party. And he, a filthy snake that he is, Adam Schiff, just lies shamelessly. Oh, she doesn't represent the mainstream. That is just a shameless lie. But Elix isn't there to correct. Here is Adam Schiff being fluffed on CNN.
10: You also saw some very centrist wins in primaries. We had a centrist win in Iowa in the primary. We had centrist win in the governor's races in New Jersey and Virginia. All that's to say, it's hard to extrapolate from one campaign or even three in New York City and say this is a nationwide trend. But I will say this, it is reflective, among other things, of the power of Mamdani, of Mayor Mamdani. I think he is incredibly charismatic leader. Inspiring New Yorkers and winning people over and has enormous clout in New York. There was a lot of fear when AOC first ran for office that she was going to be this dangerous influence. She's been a great member of Congress. She's been articulate. Forceful and made a profound case for change.
0: Right.
10: So I'm not afraid of new members or new ideas in the party. I welcome it.
0: He says this is not the mainstream of the Democrat Party. And then he goes right to praising Kwame Mamdani, right? Because he's a total filthy communist, anti-Semite, fascist, anti-American, and he smiles. So the Democrats all want to have sex with him, and that's just the men. The women don't even want to have sex with him anymore. It's amazing. And it's like, oh, yeah, no, that's not the mainstream. And then he cites another Democrat Socialist of America who's a filthy communist, right? And I like to use his middle name, too, Kwame Mamdani. And a commie, an anti-Semite, an anti-American, anti-capitalist, here to destroy the world. Billionaires fleeing New York City like it's on fire, and it may be on fire soon. Just amazing and appalling stuff. And he cites AOC, who is another socialist who goes around being bushy-tailed and perky. And we're back to the having sex with him thing. Because speaking of which, I know it's totally unrelated. Today is Canada Day. Michael, where do they celebrate Canada Day? Oh, in Canada. They celebrate in Canada. It's like it's the 1st of July. They've just been ripping us off forever, trying to be more like us. We have the 4th of July. They have the 1st of July. And you know what they do? Fireworks. They do fireworks on the 1st of July because it's Canada Day and it's a federal holiday and they're very excited, but it's Canada. And they should have a beer and play a little hockey and do some stand-up comedy because, you know, got that going. But he says, oh, it's not the mainstream. The newspapers today all over the place, the socialists are winning primaries all over the country and the Democrat Party is being taken over by the socialists, and Adam Schiff is a psychopath and a pathological liar. Just amazing. Speaking of the bushy-tailed Alexandria Ocasio-Cortez, a reporter encountered Alexandria Ocasio-Cortez in front of the Capitol yesterday and said, hey, you know, J.D. Vance, Vice President of the United States Marine, served in Iraq, proud American. J.D. Vance said that it looks like AOC is going to be in the running for president of the United States under the Democrat Party, the Socialist Party, the Communist Party. They might want to have the bushy-tailed pool girl as the bartender in the White House, and it sounded like this with AOC.
2: J.D. Vance just said in an interview that he thinks you are going to be the leading Democratic candidate for president in 2028. What's your response to that?
11: I mean...
0: What do you mean?
11: You know...
0: I do? What do I know?
11: I hope he is. That's what I'll say. But he's a Republican nominee?
0: Yes. She has the brain of a five-year-old. She should still be a bad bartender in New York. But the Democrat Party is so stupid that they say, hey, who's the bimbo? Let's run her for Congress. Just amazing stuff. Sandy Cortez, as she was known in high school, in a beautiful, beautiful high school. I went and looked on Google Earth at her high school. Just one of the most beautiful high schools in the country. Lived in a neighborhood with tree-lined streets everywhere. And she pretends she's from the Bronx. She's a liar. So J.D. Vance said, thinks you're going to be one of the Democrats' leading candidates. Well, I don't know what I've been hemming and hawing and falling down a flight of stairs. And I sure hope he's the Republican candidate because she wants to run against him because she wants to date him. What's on with that? Amazing. And she wasn't done yet because she likes to talk, even though she doesn't know what she's talking about. And she hopes J.D. Vance is the, well, J.D. Vance would be a great presidential nominee, and so would Marco Rubio. And either one of them would be a great president. And AOC, I don't think she'd even be a good bartender, much less a president. And she's not done yet. AOC.
2: And Gen Z combined for the first time are eclipsing the number of baby boomers at the polls. And so I think some of this is also generational. I think young people overall feel a tremendous amount of betrayal about the world that we live in. I think that... it's not to speak on any one case, because the reality is that doesn't mean that every incumbent is a part of that.
0: What? Completely incoherent, doesn't mean anything. Crazy. And she mentioned Gen Z, and the polls show that Gen Z much more likely to love socialism because the Democrats have been raising Americans on a steady diet of anti-capitalist, anti-American, pro-socialist. Civil war is not out of the question by any stretch of the imagination. They've been taking over institutions forever. Yeah, young people, and young people feeling betrayed. They feel betrayed. And this is, I actually read, there was a study earlier, young people feeling betrayed by capitalism or something. Is that what it is, by capitalism? Just extraordinary. And it's a bimbo eruptions in the Democrat Party, as the Clinton White House used to call the women that accused Bill Clinton of sexual assault and rape. You know, the bimbo, that was the raging Cajun. That was that guy, you know. That's amazing. I know it's because the ridiculous people at NBC Fake News, they got an anchorman named Craig Melvin. And this is a funny one, I've got to say. They're going to start talking about the Supreme Court deciding against, what the Supreme Court decided is that states that ban males from competing against females in sport may continue to ban males from competing as females in sport because males aren't females. And Clarence Thomas laid it out very beautifully. Here is NBC Fake News Craig Melvin. Listen, a trigger warning, because he's warning the audience, we're about to say biological males and biological females, and we know that you might freak out about that.
12: Just a quick note here. The terms that we're using here during our reporting, biological male, biological female, the High Court put those terms in quotations in their decision and their dissent. But just so you know, we're using those terms from the decision itself, biological male, biological female.
0: They're apologizing. The anchorman on a network TV show is apologizing. Isn't that amazing? The Democrats like Ketanji Brown Jackson talking about sex assigned at birth. That's your sex. That's your gender. Just amazing and appalling stuff here. Justice Clarence Thomas summed it up very succinctly. He said, in his opinion, men and boys with gender dysphoria are not women or girls, even if they believe they are. Sex is an immutable biological characteristic. But the Democrats are science deniers. It's like denying the Holocaust. But they're creating a new Holocaust. They're pro-jihad, from the river to the sea, anti-Israel, firebombing Jewish people, firebombing Jewish governors, firebombing synagogues. Honestly, these people, they're a danger to civilization. They're the left. They've abandoned science, biology, history, language, art, sport. They're from another planet. Not a planet that you want to go to.
13: There are many more than two biological sexes. In fact, there are six.
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15: 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It appears by its own numbers, the U.S. government seems insolvent. 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Add it all up, and it looks like the U.S. owes more than $130 trillion it doesn't have. 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

0: The Democrat Party is really, they're nuts. Left-wing reporter, former Washington Post, Jim Vandehei, MS-13, DNC and all that. He's got a Twitter account. He hasn't been banned. Said, if you had to bet who will have the energy organization, new ideas, and star power for 2028 Democrats, it's not close. Socialists, he says. The Sanders mom Donnie AOC wing is swarming the Democrat Party. Been playing Democrats lying to you about that today. And Dem leaders will gradually, then quickly, do what establishment ours did with Trump, acquiesce. Now, first of all, you're abusing the English language royally there. Ben Shapiro responded, Democrats will surrender, but they're not surrendering to something new. They're surrendering to something as old as Cain and Abel, the seduction of envy and the drive for power. Do we have time? I don't know if we have time. Let's go, if we can. Member of the Village People, Victor Willis, who died yesterday at 75.
1: President-elect's continued use of YMCA because he seems to genuinely like the song.
0: He was in favor of Trump using YMCA by the Village People.
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3: That's our news. I'm Rich Thomason in Washington. Just in time for the July 4th holiday, a dangerous heat wave has intensified across a large swath of the east, parts of the Midwest as well. It didn't cool down much overnight, and dangerously high temperatures and humidity are in the forecast for today. Iran is warning that oil tankers moving through the Strait of Hormuz must use its approved routes or face a forceful response. Vice President Vance, meanwhile, remains optimistic about talks regarding the fate of the Strait of Hormuz. After more than 4 years, Russia's war on Ukraine drags on. An intense overnight Russian attack on Kiev has killed at least 17 civilians, a missile and a drone attack. On Wall Street this morning, stock futures are mixed. Dow futures up 52 points, while the NASDAQ futures are down 148. More details at srnnews.com.
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13: Better Life with Dr. Sanjay Gupta.
14: They say consistency is key, but sometimes you just gotta switch it up. A new study out of Harvard School of Public Health found that varying your exercise routine could add years to your life. What exercise someone did didn't matter much. What did matter was that all the exercises together worked all the muscle groups in their body. Now, an added benefit to changing things up is it can help you push through the plateau effect. That's when your body gets so efficient at doing something that you actually stop getting better at it. And we know from previous research that specializing in any one sport at a young age can make someone actually more prone to injury. And as experts we talk to point out, even elite athletes switch up things with their workouts, making sure to target strength, cardio, flexibility, balance, and doing that every single week. I'm Dr. Sanjay Gupta, helping you live a better life.
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2: 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Comedian Larry David celebrates a birthday, and on this day in 1964, the country's Civil Rights Act was signed into law. 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
0: This is your wake-up call.

0: birthday. My sister Beth is having a birthday today. Today is the second. She's always got that near the fourth birthday. Happy birthday, Beth, if she's up and watching or listening. The fourth weekend on the way. We're looking forward to that. Well, let me give you this weather forecast, which doesn't change. The heat advisory still in effect. 20% chance of showers and thunderstorms today. Mostly sunny, high 96. Heat index 106. It's a slight chance of rain tonight, 20%, and a low of 75. A 20% chance tomorrow, high 97. Heat index 106. On the 4th, 97 degrees for the high. Sunday, 95. Into next week, it'll be lower 90s, but still pretty hot. It is summertime after all. Right now, 73 degrees. Morning, Gary. First one logged on Facebook, at least to say hello and get ready for the big rush this weekend up at Lake Martin. Sean, morning to you too, sir. Hope you're doing well. Appreciate y'all checking in here on this Thursday edition. All right, let me check out the National Day calendar, this day in history. Today, National I Forgot Day. National Wildlife Firefighter Day. And Anisette Day, whatever that is. Let's see, Anisette. Heard of, it says licorice-flavored liqueur. Anisette. All right. Morning, Kyle. See, you just checked in there, sir. It was good to see you yesterday. Hope you're well. Famous birthdays, July 2nd, Thurgood Marshall, the former Supreme Court Justice, the very first African-American to be elected to the U.S. Supreme Court. Or was it appointed? I thought it was appointed. It says elected. In 1908, he was born on July the 2nd. Ken Curtis, the guy who played Festus on Gunsmoke, born in 1916. You know, he's a pretty good singer, too. Not just an actor.
1: Yeah, he cut some out.
0: Sons of the Pioneers or something like that. I think he did some stuff. You know, he didn't sound

0: anything like the character he played on TV when he spoke. He had a great voice. You know, he's playing that kind of hick-like character. Medgar Evers, civil rights activist born in 1925, July 2nd. Richard Petty, the King, 1937. King of NASCAR. Polly Holiday, 1937. You know her?
1: Never heard of her.
0: From Alabama. She played Flo.
1: Oh, okay.
0: On Alice.
1: Yeah, yes, my grits, man. She was in Jasper, Alabama.
0: She's from Alabama. Yeah, is it Jasper?
1: Mm-hmm.
0: Paul Williams. We should do something for Paul Williams today. He's, you know, many will recognize him, an actor on Smokey and the Bandit. He was the little guy. You remember?
1: Yeah.
0: But he's also a great songwriter. Gave us the Rainbow Connection. We've Only Just Begun by the Carpenters. I mean, he wrote a lot of good music. Matter of fact, I think I might have a clip I'm going to have to pull up here.
1: Well, I was watching, you know, like Tubi TV or whatever. I was watching that, and they were doing Fantasy Island. He was on there as this small guy who was trying to get this beautiful woman.
0: Yeah.
1: You know, the old, you know, she's out of my league thing.
0: Yeah, right.
1: And it was pretty funny.
0: He's a funny guy, but an outstanding musician, artist. Let's listen to what he says about some of the stuff that you might recognize that he has produced.
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3: Moving Right Along.
2: 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We've Only Just Begun.
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2: Let me be the one.
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2: The songs for Bugsy Malone.
3: My name is Tallulah.
2: Most of the songs for A Star Is Born, including Evergreen.
3: Evergreen.
2: Woman in the Moon.
3: I said the woman in the moon.
2: Watch closely now. Beyond Daft Punk. 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
2: For a Three Dog Night old fashioned love song.
6: Just an old fashioned love song.
2: Out in the country.
6: Out in the country.
2: Family of Man.
6: Family of Man.
2: Bam and Otter's Jug Band Christmas.
0: That's a bunch of them,
1: man,
0: right there.
1: And they can remember them all.
0: Yeah, I mean, he's just shooting them out there left and right.
1: Well, if I had to sing one, I'd be old-fashioned love song.
0: Well, we might do that. We got to do some patriotic stuff
1: today.
0: Yeah,
1: we got to do some patriotic.
0: You know, with recommendation, I got a couple of requests. One was America by Neil Diamond.
1: Yeah.
0: And another one was, you know, the Saturday, you know, the 4th of July, Saturday in the Park by Chicago, which I said, yeah, we just did it, but this holiday will be on a Saturday.
1: Oh, yeah.
0: The 4th of July is actually going to be on a Saturday, so you feel like you got to do it. So maybe we'll do some quick hitters
1: now,
0: there.
1: The quick hitters, and then my favorite, I like Pink Houses.
0: Oh, the John Mellencamp.
1: John Mellencamp.
0: Or John Cougar, I think as he was known then, John Cougar Mellencamp. Morning, BLT. And Brian. Good morning, Brian. The two Brians. Brian from Tallahassee, Brian from Eclectic. Historical events of July the 2nd, 1776, as we approach the 250th birthday or anniversary of America, the Continental Congress adopted the Lee Resolution and cut ties with Great Britain on this day in 1776, this date in history, getting close to the official Declaration of Independence. 1862, President Lincoln signed the Morrill Act, or Morrill. It granted 10 million of acres of federal public land to states to use for public colleges. How about that?
1: Yeah.
0: We're agriculture,
1: talking about
0: mechanical.
1: A new college here.
0: Yeah, yeah, I've heard that there'll be a branch of CACC probably coming, Central Alabama Community College. That's a pretty big deal, yeah. A couple of other things here. 1934, Amelia Earhart and navigator Fred Noonan disappear over the Pacific Ocean. She did get lost. At some point, some people had said I've always heard the Bermuda Triangle, but I don't know where she ended up.
1: Not in the Pacific Ocean.
0: That's what I'm saying. The Bermuda Triangle is nowhere near. But yeah, I don't know if this was the same flight. If they said she disappeared, didn't they say if they ever found her and then she disappeared again? First Walmart store opening for business this date in history, 1962. LBJ signs the Civil Rights Act of 1964, this date in history, July the 2nd. First coin issued featuring a woman, 1979. You know who it was?
1: Susan B. Anthony.
0: Correct. And the first self-service restaurant.
1: Self-serve.
0: This is interesting. Opens, and it says the year is 2026. That means it's starting today. Horn and Hardnett opening in New York and becomes the first self-service restaurant. Establishment coin-operated, dispensed hot meals, pies, and famous fresh brewed coffee through gleaming glass. 2026. So they just gave a plug for a business that opens today, apparently. There's one by 2026. I'm going to look this up.
1: Well, maybe it started in January the 1st, 2026.
0: Well, no, it's this date.
1: This date in history.
0: Would be July the 2nd, if they're accurate here. There's a picture of their logo. Let's see, New York. New York!
1: Well, it's kind of like the...
0: The coin laundry, coin-operated place, doing nickels through compartments to grab freshly cooked comfort food and coffee. And it's place has been around since 1912, so I got to think again, this was another mistake. you know, it is history, I guess. Is it history if it hadn't started yet, or today's the first day? I don't know. There you go, this day in history. I got to think we've had those things around more than just today, the very first one.
1: Well, I was fixing to say, you know,
0: vending machines are the same thing, right?
1: Right. I mean, you know, the old Stewart sandwich inside the vending machine.
0: Yeah.
1: Those were real popular in hospitals.
0: Right.
1: Back in the day. And then now you got the gas stations with no tenants there.
0: Oh, yeah.
1: And then.
0: And cars that drive themselves.
1: Yeah. Yeah.
0: I saw this posted yesterday. I think it was on the Superfoods page on Facebook. The most trusted brands. Now, some of these kind of surprised me. I wasn't really thinking in that realm, but Source Morning Brew, whatever that is. What do you think of all the brands across America, corporate, or the world for that matter, what would be the most trusted of all? Can you come up with any?
1: Clorox?
0: Let's see. Clorox, not in the top 10 list here.
1: Okay.
0: I can think of some that are most known. I don't know about what's most trusted.
1: Tide
0: detergent. Good guess, but not on this list.
1: Wow. Let me go.
0: Give you one more. That's two strikes. We'll see if you can get one here.
1: Spick and Span.
0: Don't see that one either. Had him thrown about Spick and Span in a while. The number one, according to this, Dawn dishwashing.
1: Well, yeah.
0: Soap or detergent. Number two, Band-Aid. I'm stuck on Band-Aid brand because Band-Aid stuck on me. Google, Dove, PayPal, The Weather Channel. That was when I was like, The Weather Channel, I guess trusted for weather, but Heinz Ketchup, UPS, Hershey's, and Kleenex. Yeah, just a couple of those on the list caught my attention because of the fact that people just call them the product. Kleenex, you know, instead of tissue, we'll say, give me a Kleenex. And Band-Aids, we say, give me a Band-Aid instead of a, you know, what is a Band-Aid? That's a good question. I'm trying to think of what it really is, a Band-Aid. It's a, what?
1: It's a bandage.
0: Bandage. I was trying to think of what is a Band-Aid? It's a Band-Aid. It's like a Coke. Is a Coke a Coke or a soft drink or a cola or whatever? I would have thought Coke would have been on there or something, you know, just because it's been around, just because of name power, you know.
1: I didn't think of that.
0: Or McDonald's or something. You would have one of these things that's been around.
1: Most trusted.
0: Yeah, but it's trusted, yeah, so.
1: Well, I mean, I trust Coke. Well, I don't anymore. Let's go back to 1984.
0: When they changed it?
1: That probably broke it, you know. We trusted y'all with a secret recipe, and y'all fouled it up.
0: Yeah.
1: Because you thought Pepsi was.
0: Good morning, Ruth Ann. Hello, Cindy, as well, watching on Facebook. Saw this yesterday. Kind of a crazy story. I was just thumbing through Twitter, X, as it's now called. And these people are on top of the Empire State Building. Not on the building, on the tower, the spire at the very top.
1: I saw that.
0: Did you see that?
1: I did.
0: And they had some message up there. It was this flag and about, you know, love and peace and this kind of thing. But they're daredevils, but they call themselves artists. And you could see they had done some pictures and they had their phones out. And apparently the guy and the girl were there, you know, he had proposed to her before they walked up this spire, this antenna basically on top of the tower there. And stood at the very top, and they do this kind of stuff. I saw, you know, and then it took me to the girl's page and the guy's page, and I think they're from Russia originally. And this guy and girl are sitting on top of the Hollywood sign. They've done this all of, they've been atop these tall towers, one of them in Malaysia, you know, way up in the air. Crazy. How they get there, I don't know. I've been to the Empire State Building. I've been up to the observation level, which is not at the very top of the building. It's pretty high up. But they would have had to gotten to the top of the building to get in this area to go up. And they have no safety equipment on. You know, and the people, somebody had to put their life at jeopardy to go up there, and they had to buckle in and all that to come get them down.
1: No.
0: Apparently, they all got down safely, but it just...
1: You got yourself up there, you can get yourself down.
0: Well, I don't know. It was... just not.
1: Ain't no way.
0: And you see the pictures I'm showing you.
1: I was watching it live.
0: Yeah.
1: At one point. There ain't no way. I don't care.
0: No way. I agree.
1: If I had 10 parachutes on it, ain't no way.
0: It is wild. It is just a crazy thing to see.
1: Well, I'll say this. The craziest, and I've mentioned this before on the radio before. We went to Chicago and the Sears Tower, which it ain't the Sears Towers no more, something else.
0: Willis
1: Towers, okay. So I go up there and they got this big box that protrudes out the side. You know when Ferris Bueller and them are standing there and they're leaning over the top? Well, right about where they're at, there's this box, heavy duty, just thick see-through glass, bulletproof, and you could step. I could not do it. I could not step out on that thing. I couldn't do it.
0: No, you couldn't. And that's like walking out at the Grand Canyon on that skywalk.
1: Yeah.
0: You're walking out over the canyon on this glass that you could see below nothing but the bottom of the canyon.
1: I could probably do that as long, but I couldn't see the structure. It was like, it was so heavy. I'm like, how do y'all have this attached?
0: Yeah.
1: It didn't have braces up under it.
0: No.
1: And I was like, people were laughing at me because I like put my foot out there.
0: Yeah, you just couldn't
1: do it. And people were laughing at me. I was like, I can't do it.
0: No, I understand.
1: I mean, I think it's what, the Willis Tower is like 1,400 feet or 1,500 feet?
0: Yeah, I think it's like 15. Of course, there's the Freedom Tower now that replaced the World Trade Center towers, which is... with the spire 1776, they allowed them to count that to make it the largest building in America. The quote that these folks were using, when the power of love beats the love of power, the world knows peace. A Jimi Hendrix quote. Oh, well. Kyle, with a message this morning, is indicated in the station's records, speaking of the scoreboard crew. You know, we'll be doing that show here soon. It'll be football season, Friday nights after Tallahassee football. Brian Swami Thornton is indeed a member of the scoreboard crew, so AI is incorrect. He's not a member, is he? He's a caller. Is he a member? He's not a staffer, is he, even though he calls and does a regular segment?
1: Well, I kind of made him a part of the show.
0: He was, but is he a member? You know, that's kind of a toughie there. It says... as well as you, Kyle Angry Bird Thornton. Remember when he wore that outfit in here that time?
1: Yeah.
0: And the other crew members, Brad Tadow Davis, Trey Country Taylor, and Scott Lard Ledbetter. See, here's where AI fails a bit.
1: Yeah.
0: Because they used to be, and they found old information, and they hadn't found the updates on here. Yesterday I read this thing about the wake-up call and what AI said about it. And it was almost spot on, except it's putting a booklet. I said, put a booklet together. Bob Grosch recommended I try this and do sketches. And it gave us the sketches I sent you. You saw these pictures of us and all that with our, you know, likeness of the photos that we have out there. And it did a thing. It's talking about getting up early and people trust and all the things. And it seemed to align. And then there was one part, I think, on page 8. I didn't read it yesterday. It says, it shows us feverishly getting ready for the show 2 hours before. Newspapers scattered everywhere, coffee brewing. I was like, they obviously don't know us that well. 2 minutes before the show, maybe.
1: Yeah, 2 hours?
0: Absolutely not. Although 2 hours before the show this morning, I was awake, tossing and turning. Couldn't sleep at 3:30 this morning when an alarm went off. I was really struggling. But anyway, here we are.
1: Well, I went to bed last night. I fell asleep during the game. We'll get to that later. But
0: what game? No, soccer. World Cup.
1: Yeah, World Cup.
0: All right.
1: I was in there hollering.
0: It was the United States last night?
1: Yeah.
0: Okay. Mm-hmm. See, I didn't watch it.
1: You didn't watch it?
0: I didn't watch it. I'm trying to think. What was I doing last night?
1: Great game.
0: I wasn't watching that.
1: And they like to knock us out of it because we'll get into it later.
0: No, you can tell now.
1: Well, they called put a red card on one of the guys.
0: Oh.
1: When it was, you could definitely see that it wasn't intentional. You know, the guy was stepping down. The guy was kind of turning his foot anyway, and he was just coming. And he couldn't stop, and he stepped on the guy's ankle, and they said it was intentional.
0: Incidental contact.
1: Yeah.
0: Hmm.
1: And now this guy's got to sit out, and he's one of our better players. I think if you get a red card, you just sit out the rest of the game.
0: Yeah, pretty serious if you get red carded, right.
1: Yeah. But it can be overturned.
0: Were they using reviews?
1: Yeah.
0: Yeah, I thought they were.
1: There wasn't a penalty on it. They were just going to give him a kick.
0: Yeah.
1: And then they come back and said, you know.
0: Well, if there's no penalties, no penalty kick, I would think, right?
1: Yeah.
0: Mentioned about the roads for the fourth weekend coming up, that there will be no temporary lane closures. Now, I just received this one yesterday. There'll be, on Monday, though, work continuing back on 85 South in Macon County. If you are driving along 85 and you get near mile marker 39 near Tuskegee, you will notice there'll be some lane closures throughout the working of that. They had this damage on this crash that was June 17th. They still have to come in and repair that. So just want to give you a heads up as you get looking to next week, past the fourth weekend. That's from ALDOT, Alabama Department of Transportation. All right, let's see. We got some karaoke to do this morning. 1220 Cafe, while we think about what we want to start with. Blue Plate Special today. The roasted turkey, cornbread dressing, sweet potato casserole, fried okra, boiled cabbage, and English peas. 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They'll also throw in a roll.
1: And a roll?
0: Yes. 4 o'clock tonight. We'll start dinner 4 o'clock this afternoon. Country fried steak with the choice of three sides, green beans, baked potato, English peas, or lima beans with corn and a roll. 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
1: I like a good baked potato. It's one of my favorite
0: things. Yeah, I do too. It's good. You know, we lost yesterday the lead singer of the Village People. The guy died.
1: Oh, really?
0: And, you know, we got these karaoke tunes, and I was thinking we got to do something in tribute to the Village People. They had, you know, YMCA, of course, Macho Man, in the Navy. I mean, we could go several different roads there.
1: Well, patriotic, they would have to do the in the Navy, right?
0: In the Navy, you can sail the seven seas in the Navy. Victor Willis was the lead vocalist who passed away yesterday.
1: You know,
0: 74 years old.
1: And I was listening coming in, and they was talking about his interview and about Trump using that, and he said he didn't mind it. He liked it.
0: Yeah, that was
1: a popular song.
0: That was right. That was on Chris Plant. I heard the repeat of it coming in this morning. Well, let's pay tribute to the Village People and Victor Willis. We'll do that first. We'll do In the Navy since we're getting close to the weekend. A little karaoke for you on this Thursday wake-up call.

0: Country.
1: Motherland in the Navy.
0: That ain't what I thought it was.
1: In the Navy. Come on, people, make a stand in the Navy.
0: That wasn't, we should have done that.
2: Apologies, may rest in peace. He's turning one. Now.
0: Do another one. That wasn't what I couldn't hear the in the Navy part of it.
2: Yeah, usually they give you the backing vocals, but that, not that version.
0: Oh, yeah.
2: Neil Diamond, America, in honor of America's birthday here. You know this one, right?
0: I think so.
2: Okay.

0: You want me to sing it like that?
1: I was just not gonna sing it.
2: Yeah, I didn't. I was thinking, nah, we're
0: about already bad enough.
2: I thought that would have been a little easier.
0: Yeah,
2: but it was not.
0: I think it's a little too fast.
2: Is it?
0: I think it was.
2: How do this Mellencamp, Little Pink Houses?
0: Oh yeah,
2: you wanted that one, so we'll just get them in. Like we say, we're trying to move on fast here. Get them all in. Home.

There's a black man with a black cat living in the neighborhood. He's got an interstate running through his front yard. You know he thinks he's

0: I'll give a shot.
1: Well, there's a young man in a t-shirt listening to a rock and roll station. He's got greasy hair and greasy smile. Yeah, he says, Lord, this must

0: had some pretty good songs.
1: That's a good one right there. That's my favorite. This kind of makes you feel. I was thinking like coming off the interstate and seeing that black man sitting up in Jernville. Maybe I kind of see CC Blaylock, you know, that guy sitting up there on the porch.
0: No interstate, though, running through his backyard. As it says in that one.
1: Oh. What is it?
0: I can't read it on the air. I'm sorry. All right, I'm doing this one for you. I'm doing this one for you. Yeah, I'm doing it for him because I told him we'd done it a little while back. But, he's right. The 4th of July falling on a Saturday doesn't happen very often. So here it is, Saturday in the park. How you want to do it? Let's go back and forth. Let's do the old you do a line, I do a line type of thing. Wait a minute. Wrong song.
1: I fix the same.
0: That's not Saturday in the Park. Does anybody really know what time it is? Which is, you know, a good song, but we're trying to do the 4th of July. I typed Saturday in the Park. Where's Saturday in the Park? That's what there it is right there. Well, I just clicked the one where I thought they'd both be the same. All right, we'll try again. Now it is.
1: There you go.

0: go.
1: Saturday. Yes, thank you, thank you. Oh, yeah, thank you, Jackie. Good morning to you. Hello. Hello to, oh, Smash. Thank you, Sean. Joey. Maybe not. Let's see. He's doing them all. First one, what was the first one we did? That was in the Navy. That was terrible.
2: Yeah, that was horrible.
1: Wasn't a tribute, he says. That's right. Number two?
2: I don't know. I can't remember.
1: That was in America?
2: Yeah.
1: Yeah, it was a new time. Silence for me. Wish it had been silent. then we did Little Pink Houses.
2: Yeah, I think that was pretty
1: and good. Then this song, yeah, Saturday in the Park. He said both got better. He said much better. All right. Thank you very much, Joy. You want an honest answer? You get an honest answer. You know, they stunk. Well, it was better than bad.
2: You're kind of in the realm of the music that, you know, Chicago and especially John Cougar Mellencamp for me.
1: Yes. Yeah, fun times. All right. Thank you very much for the messages. We appreciate them as we move along. It is 6:43, time for the local news.

0: of these new headphones are loud.
1: Oh, you got a new one? You didn't
0: well, get I just took, so I have these backups in there, and the others, every time I took them off, the pieces of the headphone were falling off and sticking to my face. So I was like, I'm going to go. And they were starting to kind of fade in and out a little bit, so I decided to just move. Probably to get another pair of those. They lasted a good while. I'll take it. 45 items on the report today from the Tennessee Police Department since 6 a.m. yesterday morning. Assisted another agency on a call to Golden Drive. A call for unauthorized use of a vehicle. Charles Blaylock Street. You're talking about C.C. Blaylock.
1: Mm-hmm.
0: Assisted a motorist on a lockout at McNeil Street. Citizen inquiry at 4th Street. Page 2. Slow motion rider. If they were, Trey were a firework, he'd be a dud bottle rocket.
1: I said that.
0: Miles.
1: Well,
0: you like the fireworks? Are you going to be doing fireworks? Do you get into that
1: buy? Well, I used to, but my dogs.
0: They go crazy.
1: They go crazy. And I just basically what I do is I go ahead and just lock the doors and shut it and turn on something a little bit higher than I usually do so they don't have to hear all that because they wig out.
0: Yeah. Disorderly conduct, Hillcrest Street. Assisted another agency at South Tattlesy Drive, property retrieval, 3rd Avenue. A man selling ice cream. We just do this throughout the report. Suspicious activity, South Tattlesy Drive.
1: Singing Italian song.
0: Medical call, Tattlesy Fire Department responded to Neil Drive. And another medical call, Tattlesy Fire responded on 229. And that's the news.
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6: He will hit it deep to right. That ball's got a chance.
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6: It is gone.
7: Oh,
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8: We region champs right here in 5A football.
9: You celebrate, Tigers. You celebrate, baby. Go do it right there on the field.
0: It's sports. Well, yes, the World Cup continues. I wish I had that Paraguay guy call the United States thing. I don't know if they could do it like that guy. You know, Pat Patterson, big soccer guy, sent me something the other day. And it's how they sustain the goal.
1: He
0: said, what if you did a touchdown call like that? We did have, didn't Miles Hathcock do one with a score that time? You remember that? Score!
1: Oh, yeah.
0: Would people get tired of that or would they like it?
1: Well, it's kind of like...
0: Because they don't score as much in soccer. You could take the one or two in a game.
1: You do it
0: 12 times a game or something. You know,
1: it's a touchdown. Touchdown over!
0: Yeah.
1: Jim Fife.
0: But he didn't sustain it forever. Yeah.
1: Yeah.
0: But it was the signature thing for Jim.
1: Yeah. That's to me is the first person that I can remember that had that long... long part of it, you know. Touchdown Auburn!
0: Yeah, he. I don't remember. I know everybody has their own little signature, but that was definitely one of the great ones.
1: And then after that, you know, if you turn, you know, go away for 30 minutes, you come back and they're going, oh, well, we're behind by 17 points right here. I mean, I used to turn on Jim Fife and tell you if they were winning or losing.
0: Sure, he played it up one way or another, it down, yeah.
1: Yeah.
9: Touchdown
1: over! There you go.
0: All right, let's see Miles Hathcock with a score call. A la goal!
9: Score!
0: We should just play that clip. Every time it happens, just push a button and play it every time. Maybe that's what we ought to do.
1: Yeah.
0: Best touchdown calls. Is Fife the best?
1: I'd have to say Fife's probably, yeah. It's a signature call. I'll say that. As much as I hated it.
0: Yeah, so we got a couple of different ones. You tell me what you think. This is Auburn. Here's Rod Bramlett, who followed Jim Fife, all right? We'll see what you think. Did he have a great call? And
10: touchdown, Tigers!
1: It ain't got that pizzazz.
0: No? Okay, let's see. There's another one here. Didn't Andy Bertram do one? I thought he did.
10: Touchdown!
0: Alabama, we heard Auburn. Let's listen to Alabama. Eli Gold, ladies and gentlemen.
2: Touchdown, Alabama.
0: The current play-by-play guy, Chris Stewart.
2: Touchdown, Alabama.
1: Yeah. And now you got to throw Stephen Osborne in there, right?
0: Oh, gosh.
1: He's good. He's good. He's good. He's good.
0: Right. That was a kick call. We're doing touchdowns. Let's see. We do have a Tattlesee touchdown. I think we do. Jerry Cunningham?
3: Touchdown.
0: PA announcer? Here's another one. Let's see. It says touchdown Auburn. Winston Sims. I'm curious to hear this.
4: Touchdown Auburn! Touchdown Auburn! Touchdown Auburn! I love you, baby!
0: I like that one better than any I've heard. Yeah.
1: Hey, look, I like that guy. It sounds like that drunk guy. You know, it's just, he's having a drunk. Touchdown
4: Auburn! Touchdown Auburn!
0: Here's the best part.
4: I love you, baby!
0: I love you, baby!
1: That's a drunk guy.
0: Sounds like it.
1: I mean, you know, that's it right there. He's got some alcohol in, because when you say I love you, baby, and you're in that tone, you're drunk.
0: Must be. United States beat Bosnia last night 2-0 in the FIFA World Cup. All right, let's see other sports news. They come to America.
1: Far.
0: We've been traveling far. Far. Do. Ray. Me.
1: Well, I mean, I was thinking that I was.
0: Far. So loud. We could do that, like do a mashup. I'm getting something here. I'm picking it out.
1: Well, what I was going to say, though, was is American Pie, is that a sound like?
0: Is it a patriotic song? Yeah. I don't think so. I don't think you can count. You know, Graham played his Yacht Rock song yesterday. He did Sweet Freedom by Michael McDonald, which I like that. I say it's kind of touch the patriotic chords with a Sweet Freedom part, but it's really not a patriotic song.
1: What is the definition of Yacht Rock? I don't know.
0: 70s and 80s soft rock, really.
1: Oh, really?
0: 70s and early 80s. And that song I feel like is beyond Yacht Rock. I think it's got Michael McDonald, who was big. He's like as big as it is with Christopher Cross and company on Yacht Rock, but it was 86. Yeah. And I think of his early stuff, because he said, I think yesterday, that the number one Yacht Rock song, according to some survey, was What a Fool Believes. So it's kind of that sound. Okay. Or Christopher Cross. I mean, I think
1: I like Christopher Cross.
0: Yeah, he's like you're on your yacht riding, you know, on a summer day or spring, late spring, whatever. And let's see. Biggest robberies in sport. Here's another one of these polls. This is from Throne Spud, Twitter X guy. All right. Caught my attention. I just always like it. All right. Number one, Michigan, Ohio State.
1: Let me guess. Well, never mind.
0: Seems like everybody puts them number one. We know that the Alabama-Auburn rivalry is bigger to the people in this. It may not be bigger to everybody else, but it's bigger to us than that is to them.
1: I would have went Alabama first, but that's not me. And then,
0: all right, give me your biggest rivalries, and I'll tell you where these guys rank.
1: Okay, Texas-Oklahoma.
0: See, that's what threw me. That's the only reason I'm reading this poll, because this person absolutely knows nothing if they put Texas and Texas A&M above Oklahoma and Texas.
1: Because Texas
0: and they did.
1: The Red River rivalry, man.
0: And see, they didn't care anything about that rivalry because they quit playing. Now people say, "Well, Alabama Auburn had a dry spell." Yes, that is true. But Texas Oklahoma is the Red River rivalry, of course. To me, the bigger rivalry for Texas than Texas A&M. Oklahoma, and they don't put Bedlam on there for Oklahoma State either, which is. Apparently gone on the hiatus because of the change of conference thing.
1: Okay. Florida State, Miami?
0: It's eight.
1: Eight?
0: All right. Yeah, and by the way, Texas and Texas A&M was ranked fourth.
1: What?
0: And Oklahoma and Texas was ranked six. Michigan and Ohio State, number one. Alabama, Auburn, number two.
1: All right. USC, UCLA?
0: Tenth.
1: Let me think of another one. Let's see. I'm trying to trying to think. Clemson and South Carolina.
0: That's fifth of them.
1: Okay. Let's see. Tennessee and Alabama.
0: Yeah, they didn't go down that road with Tennessee, Alabama, or Auburn, Georgia. Neither are on the list. Not on this list. Okay. Maybe you could. I could make a case.
1: Georgia,
0: for
1: Auburn.
0: No, that's what I just said. They didn't put them on there either.
1: Oh, okay.
0: Yeah, the second rivals for both Alabama and Auburn are not on this top 10.
1: All right, back in the day, it was the SEC East was
0: Tennessee, Florida.
1: Tennessee, Florida.
0: Yeah, it's not on there. There is a Florida game on here, but it's not that one. And you're missing that one, and you should get it with me telling you what's the other big rivalry game for them.
1: Now?
0: Yeah, and there's a couple guesses you could go with.
1: On who?
0: Florida. Florida?
1: That'd be Tennessee.
0: There was a time when Florida-Tennessee was the biggest game of the year, but it was just a short span there. It was Phil Fulmer and Steve Spurrier days.
1: Well, Florida State?
0: See, I thought you might go there, but it's Florida-Georgia.
1: Florida-Georgia?
0: Well, the world's largest outdoor cocktail party.
1: Cocktail party, yeah. Okay. Yeah.
0: All right, so you've left out one of these on the list that I've not gotten to yet, and I'm surprised you hadn't said it yet. Biggest rivals.
1: Well, I mean, Michigan and Ohio State, but you said that.
0: Yeah, there's a top 10 list, so there's one that you're leaving out that everybody always says is the greatest. Some say it's the greatest rivalry, and it's number 3 on this list. I wouldn't say it's the greatest rivalry. I think it's a great game, but it's not like these others. It's different.
1: Army Navy.
0: Yeah, Army Navy. Number 3.
1: Yeah.
0: All right, so the other one that was on the list was BYU and Utah.
1: What?
0: Yeah, I think they call it Civil War out there. Those are the 10. They had Michigan, Ohio State, Alabama, Auburn, Army Navy, which almost always are 1, 2, 3. They really are. But after that, I usually say Oklahoma, Texas. They put Texas A&M in Texas. And Florida, Georgia falls in there. Did they leave somebody out of the ones I read off there? I would maybe go with, you know, Alabama, Tennessee, or Auburn, Georgia, maybe. But, it's opinion poll. So that's this bunch.
1: Well, hold on. Ole Miss and Mississippi State.
0: They left the Egg Bowl out. They didn't put it on there. That'd be another one that could be in there.
1: Yeah.
0: Certainly. Last 10 Alabama home losses. I saw this Next Round put this out. It was pretty interesting.
1: The last 10.
0: You'd think Alabama home losses. They haven't lost a lot of games on their home turf over the years under Nick Saban because he was coaching for most of these years. And as a matter of fact, last year's loss to Oklahoma near the end of the season was the first home loss that Kalen DeBoer has had since he's been there. The only loss that he's had since he's been in Tuscaloosa. I know he's only been there 2 years, but he's lost just one game at home. So, see if you know, this is one of those where they didn't lose very much and certainly didn't lose very much at home under Nick Saban. So, you can almost go down the list and name the games that they've lost the last 10.
1: Now, I'll tell you the Johnny Manziel one was Johnny Manziel beat us in.
0: That is correct. That was 2012. So you got two. You got the Oklahoma game from last season. Yeah. You got Texas A&M from that was 2012.
1: How many is it, 10?
0: There's 10. See if you can get them.
1: Ooh, man, I can't remember them. They're so far apart, I can't remember.
0: There's one by Auburn. You remember it?
1: Oh, that was Cam.
0: And that's 2010. That's the only time that Auburn has beaten Alabama since, let's just go back 20 years. They've only won one game in Tuscaloosa against Alabama. They've won games, but they've been at Jordan-Hare Stadium. They haven't, that's the only one. It's the 2010 comeback, as it's known as. All right, so there's 3.
1: Well, I got to say, somewhere along the way.
0: Which team do you think has beaten Alabama the most in Tuscaloosa over the past? Well, this list goes back 20 seasons.
1: I might have to say Tennessee.
0: Tennessee has never beaten Alabama in that stretch.
1: Oh, really?
0: In Knoxville. Okay. Remember, they had the run against them. And that was, you thinking, the good Tennessee before Saban. So.
1: Yeah, okay.
0: Because Alabama ran the table on
1: this. I'm just going to throw one out there. Just say LSU because the rivalry between them and
0: Alabama.
1: Know, when it was hot and, you know.
0: Yeah, yeah. It's and that's and they're the only team since 2007, I'm going to go back to the 2006 season, 20 years, that has beaten Alabama more than once. And they've beaten them three times.
1: Wow.
0: Joe Burrow did it in 2019, 46-41. You remember that game?
1: Oh, yeah.
0: You remember the 2011 game when they beat Alabama with the field goals in overtime, 9-6, right? Because that was that was the year they played them again in the championship. And Alabama avenged that setback. And the other was Nick Saban's first year, and they beat him 41-34. And they were the number one team in the country when they beat Alabama in a close game, which Alabama did. You know,
1: you can say the first year now.
0: And that's just it. If I go back, I picked the 10 games that Alabama's lost at home over the past 20 years, and three of them came in Nick Saban's first year. All right, so
1: La Monroe there?
0: La Monroe was another one. I was wondering if you're going to remember that.
1: Yeah, I remember that well.
0: And he made that statement that this, you know, almost like Pearl Harbor, a day of the living infamy, but things could change, you know. And he was right. Alabama didn't lose very many games after that. That was his first season. Another one from that 2007 year was Georgia, an overtime loss. And he didn't lose much to Georgia, if you want to go and look at the games. They had some good games, but Alabama won most of them. That was also 2007. The others, remember Ole Miss had the back-to-back wins? One of them was an Ole Miss game.
1: Yeah, that's right. That's right.
0: And one was Nick Saban's final year. Do you remember who beat him? Early in the year, Texas.
1: Oh, yeah.
0: Remember they lost to Texas, and then they went on the run to get to the playoff. So those are the 10 losses. Alabama's not lost much. Now, I didn't pull up Auburn. I wouldn't have to go back 20 years to find 10 home losses. You know, the thing about Auburn is everybody says, oh, what a tough place to play. And Alabama will attest to that. Nick Saban would attest to that. It seems like some of the hardest games that Alabama's had have been at Jordan-Hare Stadium. But Auburn's record at Jordan-Hare Stadium of late has not been that great.
1: Yeah.
0: You're not intimidating when you're not winning. You know, if you're not good, and Auburn just hasn't been good. If they were good, it'd be different. But, you know, home field only gets you so far. Right? Nah. I mean, if you've got a bad team or an average team and you're playing good teams, you might be able to make it close and interesting, but generally you lose.
1: Yeah. I used to have, I mean, I said this before, I used to have a streak of going to the Auburn games because my wife's an Auburn fan. And, you know, it was easy to go to Auburn games. So there for a long time, me and her would go to a game, and then Jason Black would call me because he's an alumni over there, and he'd have an extra ticket. And he quit giving me the tickets because my streak was going. And I was like 7 games I had gone to Auburn in like, you know, 7 years that they lost. And I think Jason gave me tickets to South Florida. And I was like, well, this is probably where my streak's going to end. Guess what? Wrong answer. They I was like, and he was back behind me on the seat. He's like, would you get out of this stadium?
0: Yeah, right. You bad omen. 3 losses at home last year.
1: Ooh.
0: They lost to Georgia and Alabama and Missouri.
1: Okay.
0: Home losses. Let me see. 1, 2, 3, 4. Kentucky, 4. Kentucky beat them at home. Mm. So let's see. Georgia, Missouri, Kentucky, and Alabama. So they lost 4 games at home last year.
1: Two of them were powerhouses, but the other ones, Missouri. They,
0: so their home good. Record last year was worse than their road record. I mean.
1: Oh, God.
0: Yeah.
1: Far. I've been traveling far.
0: So. La. Da. Good morning, Sandra, watching on Facebook. Christy, hello to you as well. And Cynthia, they're logged in. Thank you very much for saying hello this morning. Calling out around the world. Blue chippers, rosters. You know, I've been talking about how your makeup of your roster has so much to do with if you're going to win or lose. People say the Jimmies and Joes all the time. And this is a breakdown of high school recruiting and the makeup of the roster, and the teams that have 50% blue chippers or better win the national championship. If they don't, they don't win it. I think Indiana is one of the – they may have been the first. I don't think they had a 50% ratio last year. They broke the mold when they won it. But if you go back on the playoff era, I think that's the only time it's happened. Every team that's won it has been better than 50%. I have to go back and verify, but I think that's the case. So how many programs this year have, and this means four or five-star players, are better than 50%? How many different programs in college football have that?
1: Ooh, I'm going to have to say Georgia, Alabama, Ohio State, Michigan maybe?
0: 16. 16 in all.
1: Okay.
0: Georgia is number one. They got 77%, mostly four stars and five stars.
1: Okay. I'm looking up now. I can see them. Okay.
0: And their roster consists of 81 blue chip players. That's a bunch. That's you know, high grade talent out of high school at least. And some may be transfers that were blue chip. And that counts those that came in. Number two is Texas A&M. Some people say they've got the best roster right now. And, of course, they spent as much money as anybody, pretty much, them in Texas. Ohio State, 70%. Oregon, 69.6. You round up.
1: That's what gets me about Oregon. My train of thought a while ago as I was going through these things, I always leave out Oregon because they never won a national championship.
0: They're on the cusp, but they just can't win.
1: You don't have that pop. Oh, well, Oregon won a national championship.
0: Yeah.
1: No, they've never won it. So I always leave them out because
0: they got to do it at some point, don't they? Maybe.
1: Yeah,
0: well, it's like Indiana finally did it, didn't they? LSU, 67% blue chip. Texas, 65%. Alabama, 64%. Florida, 62%. Now, all of those over 60%, and almost everyone in the SEC. Georgia, Texas A&M, LSU, Texas, Alabama, and Florida. Six teams in the SEC

0: Now, you know, I don't know what to expect. I know I didn't mention Auburn there. And how many did I mention? Six of the top eight. There were 10 of the top 16. Yeah, yeah, we'll see. A lot of people are high on the Tigers getting it done this year. We'll see. I'm not trying to pick on Auburn. I'm just reading off the sheet here.
1: Yeah, well.
0: SEC Storied will feature Hines Ward in the feature next week, Tuesday. Hines Ward, former Georgia Dog. Speaking of Auburn, he almost single-handedly beat them in that overtime game that time. I don't know if y'all remember that. What a game he had. That's one of the great performances. People always bring up Vince Young in the national championship. And that was a great game when they beat Texas, USC. But I don't know if I've seen a better performance than Hines Ward in that game against Auburn that time.
1: Oh, I was at that game.
0: You were there.
1: Yeah.
0: And that's why they lost.
1: It was a part of the streak. Like
0: part of it.
1: It was part of the streak.
0: Wasn't that incredible, though? It really was.
1: It was absolutely.
0: The guy just did it all.
1: Yeah.
0: I'm sure that'll be featured in this.
1: You know what, though? During that game, Auburn was so far ahead, my wife said, let's go ahead and leave. We're going to win this game. And we walked outside. And then you heard the Georgia part of it. And then they broke out the hoses and hosed them down.
0: I know about that one too. Yeah. You know, you speaking of leaving early, nobody takes the cake more than Delmar in taking the family. You know, Leanne and her sister Tori and her mother Ruthann was there to the Van Tiffin game.
1: Oh yeah.
0: And left before it finished.
1: Oh.
0: And heard on the bus that they had won.
1: Oh.
0: You try to beat the traffic. You know, if there's a chance, I understand if your team's getting killed or if there's no chance of winning.
1: Mm-hmm.
0: But if they're going to get the ball with a chance to win, that's what you're waiting for, right? I don't care about that. Why did you go to the game? He'll never live that one down. I don't know why he left. I know it would look like it wasn't a great chance. Alabama's won games like that. It has Auburn in this series, right?
1: Yeah. I had had about a streak about 10 years of going. My dad would take me to the Alabama-Auburn game every year. That year I was working at TGNY. And I had to work that day, and I said, well, I'm going to take off. And then my mom calls me and said, hey, Martha Wood wants to go to the game. You got to work. You mind giving her your ticket? She's for real. And I missed the Van Tiffin game.
0: Oh, you would have gone? And you gave it away? Yeah, your mother guilt-tripped you into giving it away.
1: I gave it away because I had to work. Really, I had to work.
0: Okay, well.
1: But I was going to take it off, and then I remember standing there, and I had bet some people. And they all, just me being the loud mouth that I was about being Alabama fan. You know, they're standing at TJ. Well, we come to get our money. Yeah, yeah, yeah. I said, I forget how many seconds it was. 42. I said, I got 42 seconds, boy, before I hand my money over. And they had the TV right when you walked in the door. And I was standing there. And when he kicked that field goal, I went berserk. I was running up and down the aisles.
0: That reminds me of CW. You know, the same story when Dr. Earl worked here at the radio station and he had to sign off in the middle of the ending of that game. People that were listening, because the station was only on the air as a daytime-only station, had to sign off at dusk, and it was November, and it was like 5:30 or something in the afternoon, and he just had to turn it off. So if somebody was listening to that broadcast, which I think most people were watching, but a lot of people listen and watch or whatever. They missed it, and so did Earl. Dr. Earl, he flipped the switch, walked out the door, gets home and thinks that it's in the bag because it looked very,
1: very clear.
0: Promising for an Auburn fan. We beat y'all, as he walks in. And I always love this line from Carwin. Contraire. Said, Van Tiffin kicked the field goal. We beat y'all. 52-yard field goal. We beat y'all. He didn't believe it.
1: Well, it's true.
0: Fa, so la, da, da. Oh, man, I've got that in my head now. Jorge Posada, former Yankee, says, I can't watch baseball today. Well, watch soccer. Watch the World Cup. He says, Yankees legend, Jorge Posada, four-time World Series champion and one of the faces of the dynasty years, did not hold back during his interview about baseball. And here's what he said. Baseball today, see if you agree, has become too robotic, too obsessed with formulas, and too excessive.

0: accepting of strikeouts. Mm-hmm. He says the game today is garbage. He also pushed back with this analytics crowd. He said they tried to judge Derek Jeter. Says his defense strictly on modern numbers. Says you can't judge Jeter through a computer. And then, you know, it goes on to talk about how, you know, the players today, they don't do the things that you used to do. He says you can hit 202. As long as you hit 30 home runs, you can strike out all day long, and you're still, you know, a star in this league. Strike out 100 times a season, no biggie. Don't do your job. Don't get down a bunt. They don't even try anymore. They don't even sack fry.
1: Going back to the bunt thing, I mean, when's the last time you've seen this, somebody sacrifice somebody over to win a ball game?
0: Well, here's one that's always funny, and I still hear people say this, and it's just not a thing anymore. But and I don't think it's a bad thing. It's just not. Move the runner. You got a runner at second, hit it to the right side, and move the runner to third. Have you ever heard anybody say that or try to do that in the major leagues now? And they used to do it.
1: Mm-hmm.
0: You know, nobody out. Let's hit a ball to the right side of the field and move the runner to third.
1: Try, yeah.
0: You know, so we can get him in on a sack fly or whatever. They don't do that anymore. They don't, you're right, they don't sack bunt anybody anymore. I've seen a few. I mean, there was a season, it seems like a couple years ago when the Braves, you might remember this, I think they didn't have a single sacrifice bunt. They just didn't do it. We don't even try.
1: Well, and I say an element of the game, too, that's really gone away is stealing bases.
0: Yeah.
1: I mean,
0: man, unless you just got some guys blazing speed. No, they don't do it much.
1: Yeah.
0: They don't try. They don't even attempt. Here's something else on Major League Baseball that was put out there that I just thought was funny. The all-time steroid lineup.
1: Oh, gosh.
0: All right, see if you can guess who would be, and I know one guy that I would say would definitely be at the top of the list. It would be
1: Barry Bonds.
0: Barry Bonds. Who else would be on this
1: second
0: list?
1: Second would be Sammy Sosa or Mark McGwire. Sosa
0: and McGwire on the list. This is one guy throwing this out there on Twitter.
1: What was the other guy that was on the A's?
0: Canseco's not on the list. They don't have him. They got Miguel Tejada on there from the A's.
1: Roger Clemens.
0: Roger Clemens is on there. Very good.
1: And then I'm going to lose it from there.
0: All right, now the Yankee, modern Yankee. Remember, a lot of people said about him, too. He got the big contract.
1: Oh, the big guy that was left-handed or?
0: No. A-Rod.
1: Oh, A-Rod. Okay. Oh, no, I don't remember much about
0: him. Well, they claim he was juiced as well. Manny Ramirez is listed. Rafael Palmeiro, remember him, of course, a former Mississippi State guy.
1: No, really?
0: Yeah. I don't know. It's kind of funny.
1: Well, I mean, you look at Barry Bonds back in the day. And look, I was going through some cards the other day, some baseball cards that I had. I was trying to get them organized so they don't, you know, try to keep them in a humidified area. And Barry Bonds, the first pictures that I have of him as a pirate, I mean, he looks like he's...
0: Yeah. Skinny Rayleigh guy, right?
1: Yeah, skinny Rayleigh guy.
0: I had bump, big power
1: yeah,
0: then,
1: yeah,
0: you know?
1: Yeah, And
0: then his head got huge.
1: And then all of a sudden, he just... Broom. I mean, this guy's like, you stuck a steroid thing up his behind and started pumping him up.
0: Yes.
1: I mean, it's ridiculous. Did you think? And this guy, these veins in his head. I'm like, good grief.
0: I know.
1: I just look at it as Hank Aaron being a true blue baseball player that didn't do that stuff, and he had a great swing. And I got to watch Barry. I didn't ever get to watch Barry Bonds play. But I did get to watch Hank Aaron play. In my old age, I'm fixing to be 60 years old. I did get to see Hank Aaron play at the Houston Astrodome.
0: Oh, yeah, you told me that. That's right.
1: We went to see my aunt in Corpus Christi, and we stopped by and saw the game there, and they were playing the Braves, and I got to see Hank Aaron.
0: Yeah, I thought you didn't. You see the Bad News Bears first, and then the Braves came out.
1: Yeah, I was ready.
0: Let them play.
1: Yeah, let them play.
0: The terrible follow up too. Actually, I didn't think it was a bad movie. It's no fun. The Bad News Bears original is never going to be matched.
1: It's like, you know, you can't, you know, Bad News Bears 2, just it wasn't as good as Bad News Bears.
0: No, but it definitely beats that other crap that came up with Billy Bob Thornton later.
1: Oh yeah,
0: that is awful.
1: Buttermaker.
0: Yeah, you got to go back to Walter Matthau, original, Tatum O'Neill, Kelly Leak.
1: Yep.
0: That's when it was really good. This is a list that was put out this week. I just saw from the Opelika Auburn News, 10 local breakout candidates for the 2026 high school football season. And they do list a player from our parts, a former Tallahassee Tiger, now with Realtown. J-Man Gordon, as we call him, J-Man, Jaden Gordon, is on this list. Here's what it says. Wide receiver, defensive back. After some time at Tallahassee, Jaden Gordon is now at Realtown. As he enters his junior season, he will assuredly be a big player for the Rebels this fall. Last season with the Tigers, he recorded 984 total yards. By the way, they got all these stats from us. We're the only ones that keep stats.
1: Yeah.
0: You know? We're the stat keepers. Thank you, Oz. 984 yards, 14 touchdowns, and snagged 3 interceptions on defense. On a Realtown team that could very well make another deep postseason run towards the 2A state championship, Gordon will have a huge opportunity to showcase himself as one of the most versatile players in the classification. Again, he's wearing blue now, no longer in purple, going over to Realtown. OA News player to watch. Breakout player, as they say. Now, he's already been a breakout player. I know that. All right, we'll take a timeout. Susan Morning. Is 60 old? What is 78? Oh, no, it's not old. Like beauty's in the eyes of a holder, so was age.
1: Susan Moody.
0: She.
1: Hey, Susan.
0: Yeah, she.
1: We should have Susan down here today. She told her to come in on Thursday.
0: That's right, since we got a special Friday patriotic show coming tomorrow. Yeah.
1: That we.
0: We'll have her back next week. All right, we take a timeout. Weather. 20% chance of showers and a high today of 96. Heat index 106. 20% chance of rain tonight. I'm glad we got a shower yesterday.
1: Oh, yeah.
0: Just because it was so hot, so everything could breathe again. Low tonight, 75. Tomorrow, a high of 97. Heat index back to 106 degrees. For the 4th, Independence Day, Saturday, 97. Saturday in the park, I think it was the 4th of July.
1: Exactly.
0: 76 for the low. And then a 40% chance of Sunday showers and a high of 95. 73 degrees. 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
3: This is Clint from First Methodist of Tallahassee. Today we hear a flood of news from around the world, and much of it is troubling, and most of it is far beyond anything we can do anything about. Over time, this can train our hearts to feel deeply and then do nothing. The same habit can creep into our faith. We hear God's truth, we feel stirred, and then move on unchanged. The Bible warns us not to merely listen to the word, but to do what it says. God's goal for us is not to fill us with information, but to shape how we live. And so the real question is not whether a teaching is moving us, but whether it has moved us to act. Let's pray. Father, I do not want to only feel something and then forget it. So turn my good intentions into real action, so my life truly reflects your word. Amen.
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0: Name the artist. Anybody? The Cow Seals. You know, when I hear that song, I think about Dumb and Dumber. Wasn't that in Dumb and Dumber? You remember the movie? I think it was when he meets the girl, you know, Samsonite, as he thought it's a Cow Seals song, The Rain, The Park, and the other, The Flower Girl. All right, Willis, you can make me happy. There it is. There's a picture. The Cow Seals are in the movie. I think it's a different version of a different song. All right, well, thank you very much. Taking care of business here during the breaks. We want to let you know we got SEC Media Days coming up this month. We will have coverage presented by CBNS Bank. And I get my Lindy's Magazine, the Lindy's Football Report, coming up this fall, a program we do here on WTLS. Every football season, I think it's 13 years in the books now. We have been doing it for quite a while, and we appreciate that. The show originates from Tallahassee, Alabama, for 100-plus radio stations across the Great Plains of this wonderful country, 250 years in the making. So you'll be listening here on WTLS. It'll be the same setup this season with the show prior to the – or right after the Hey Coach show. And Nick Saban used to do 6:30. We used to go on at 6. Now it's Kalen DeBoer, so we do after. So it'll be after that, 8 o'clock, 7:30 to 8 on Thursday nights during the season once football season arrives. So be sure to listen for that. And we do some special – Saturday morning replays, depending on when Alabama football is. Well, I got the Lindy's Magazine. Our own Graham Dunn was tasked with doing a couple of projects for Lynn Scarborough. Has been under the weather here lately, and he'll be back with us. We're looking forward to the season. But he had the assignment of doing the Jacksonville State report. They have an insert that has made the Southeast edition as well as the one for Alabama. And I'm looking at the regional version for the Southeast here. And there's something that caught my eye, and this is an interesting thing. It's the band at Jack State. And they asked him to write, you know, one on the football team and the other one on the band. This band, which is huge, they take the claim of, we're the largest band in in America, college marching band. And I went to a game they played in. Of course, they played Troy in the bowl game and beat them last year. But it was at Crampton Bowl, and they played in some of these FCS kickoff games in the past. Now FBS. Well, they were 500 members. Now, you got to think, most bands, maybe a couple hundred members or something like that. I could not believe it when I saw it. 500 members of this band. They called them the Marching Southerners. And so this year, as they get ready for the new season, they are going to the Rose Bowl Parade, which is the pinnacle of parades, right? Well, it's up there with Macy's. I don't know. You pick which one you'd rather go to. We got to see the Rose Bowl Parade, and we went to the Rose Bowl when Alabama played Michigan. Remember that trip? That was Nick Saban's final game as a coach. That was kind of a cool deal to be a part of. And I went to that a couple years ago, and I don't know if my kids understood, you know, how big a deal it was to be able to be at the Rose Parade. To me, it was a cool thing. I've always watched it on television. Well, this is a big deal for Jacksonville State. They're getting to be in this parade. And when you get the opportunity, you have to say, yes, of course, we would love to do it. But there is one catch. What is it? Money. It's not all expenses paid. They're not going to, Rose Bowl committee or whatever, or the parade people in Pasadena, they're not going to pay your way. You're going to have to come up with the money to get here. All right, now you heard me say there are about 500 marching members. 500. Now, you know how much it cost. I remember what it cost for us with four of us. My wife opted out. She's like, a bowl game, it's coming up. It's not big enough for me. I opt out. She didn't go. But I took the kids. I went. Trey was out there. He got to go. And it's not cheap to fly from one coast and back to the other, and you know, spend the days out there, which they would do in this case. Jacksonville State, not just going to go and do the parade. They're going to spend a little time and enjoy the West Coast. So this is the year they're doing uniforms, new uniforms. Those aren't cheap per member. And they're throwing in the parade. So what do they need to raise to pull this off? And this is what caught my eye. $2.2 million. $2.2. You heard me right. Now, the program, Jacksonville State, is not a big boy conference school. They're, you know, just getting in the FBS, and their conference may make $50 million a year for the whole conference. It's not like $800 million when you're in the SEC, and they distribute that for, you know, their member institutions. There's not a lot of money made, and it's probably a lot of money to pull it off with this, you know, university to make money. They don't have 100,000-seat stadium either to sell tickets at $100 a pop. They don't sell them for that much. It's just a different game. So they have to go and raise the money. I don't know how they pulled it up. $2.2 million. And this is what the quote is from their new band director. He says, "We have a lot of fundraisers, a few concerts between now and December. We're going to do a patriotic concert that ties in America 250 celebrations. If anybody wants to go, they're doing that this week. To raise $2.2 million, and I broke that down per member, $4,400 per person. That sounds about right, really, when you think about you're throwing in uniforms and the trip. Nothing's cheap anymore, boys. There you go. Have fun. The Marching Southerners, good luck in getting the money up and getting to Los Angeles or Pasadena. Beautiful place. Great thing to do. I know they're going to have a ball at it. That's a lifetimer there. You know, I've got these bucket list things. The Rose Bowl parade would be on the bucket list, making the Rose Bowl, the granddaddy of them all, getting to go to that. It was Nick Saban's final game. Didn't go the way you wanted, but overtime loss. Almost got in a scuffle there. Also, you know, I got to go to Niagara Falls because of a sporting event. College, you know, took me, college football took me to Pasadena. Babe Ruth baseball, the youth level, took me to the World Series in Jamestown, New York. I got to go there. That was fun, but I also got to go to Niagara Falls in Cooperstown to see the Baseball of Fame. You never know. Those are bucket list things. We got to take a break. Ken, good morning, sir. I'm doing Smash or Trash, Nick. Stick around. That's after this quick break.
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0: 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Guy named Angel, singer, songwriter, producer. 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

0: Got a smash from Doug. Thank you, Doug. Got a trash from Toby. Thank you, Toby. See if we can break the tie. Anybody? Smash or trash? London-based singer, songwriter, producer, Angel. It could be Angel, you know, depends on how he pronounces it. Ken liked it. Smash! I got 2 out of 3. Ain't bad. All right, moving on. We see what else we got up our sleeve here on Smash or Trash. This one here, since it's the fourth weekend coming up, 250th anniversary of America, this is, you know, George Strait had a big hit with the chair. Now Donald Trump has one. Let's see what you think.
1: Well, excuse me, I'm speaking. Oh, I think you've got my chair. Excuse me. No, that one's not taken. I don't mind, frankly, if you sit here. I'll be glad to share. Yeah, it's usually packed here on Friday nights, just like my rallies. Oh, and if you don't mind, could I talk you out of a light? Well, thank you. Could I drink you a bite? Oh, I sound like Joe Biden. Listen to me. What I mean is, can I buy you a drink? A Diet Coke, perhaps? Anything you please.
0: Does anybody like this?
1: Oh, you're welcome. Well, I don't think I caught your name. You know mine.

0: I guess Ken didn't care for it. Trash, he said.
1: No, I don't know the name of the band, but they're good, aren't they? They're really good. Would you like to dance?
0: You there, BLT?
1: Yeah, I like this song, too.
0: No,
1: it
0: he hung up.
1: It reminds me of you and me, baby. Do you think there's a chance at all that later on
0: I'm just letting this thing play out.
1: I could drive you home?
0: That you, BLT?
1: No, I don't mind at all, frankly.
2: I'm going to get my 15 today.
1: And to tell you the truth, a truth social, that wasn't my chair after all.
0: No, we can't do it today, Brian. You waited too late. We're doing Smash or Trash, man.
1: Oh, I like you too.
2: I knew it.
1: To tell you the truth,

0: Smash or trash, Brian?
1: Smash.
0: Yep.
1: I do it Monday.
0: Yeah, you should have called right after sports. Yep. And I guess I could have tried to get you to call in, but I'm on your schedule. But we're doing smash or trash. We still got plenty of time to get the other 15 in. Kentucky 16th in the SEC picks. Thank you, BLT. All right. So you smashed Donald Trump singing the chair or whatever that was?
1: Yep.
0: All right.
1: Did you get maybe saying touchdown Panthers?
0: Yes, I did. Why don't you, instead of me having to play it back, just give it to us live here.
1: Touchdown, Elmore County Panthers.
0: What did they say when Elmore County scores? Did they say Elmore County Panthers, or they just go Panthers?
1: Touchdown, Panthers. All right. This is Panther football.
0: Okay, all right, let me see. I'm going to work on something here, and I'm going to record this. So let me get my stuff together here. It'll take just a second. You might want to hold the phone away from you so you don't hear the reverb coming back at you. Just kind of hold it out without your ear on the mouthpiece. All right, you ready for this, Ryan? Let's see. Hang on a second. I'm going to put on the effects. This might take a second to line up. Let's see. We've got to turn that up. That. All right, we're recording there. Okay, I see that. You ready, BLT? Go.
1: Yep. Touchdown, Elmore County Panthers.
0: Yeah, that was bad, the quality. One more.
1: Touchdown, Elmore County Panthers.
0: Yeah, something's going on with that. I guess I have to dump it. We need to bring you in the studio anyway to get the quality effect. I don't want a phone effect. All right, back to smash or trash. Turn all those things back down. It's a project just to get that set up that way. I know what I need to do probably, but we'll move along. I love New York City. This is Sinecure. I don't know where that name came from. Everybody's got their own. Sinecure. I love NYC. Smash or trash.

guess, Doug, you like the last one, Doug? 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I'm tapping my toes. How long does this go, though? Now, we're already 30 seconds into it. Uh-uh. Bongo in there.

0: What do you think, Brian? There's not a lot of creativity going on there, is it?
1: No, smash.
0: All right. When I heard that, at least saw the title. So you do like it, even though it wasn't very much to that. I didn't think it was anything special. You smashed it.
1: Pretty good.
0: Okay. Well, the thing I wanted to play was this. There was an ad campaign for the city of New York back in the late 70s, and they created a song, I Love New York. So this guy's song was, what was it? I think that's what his song was. So let's see. It made me think of this one. This is a classic. Tell me what you think. This is better than what I just played. You're planning along.

0: Have you ever been to New York, Brian?
1: Nope.
0: You have not. Would you want to go?
1: Not really.
0: Why not?
1: And there's no.
0: Well, you got to give me a reason. You always say that. I just don't want to. What? Why? Yeah, give me a reason why. You can give me a reason.
1: Too big of a city for me. Too big of a city.
0: Yeah, but don't let it intimidate you. I mean, there's plenty to do in a big city.
1: Yeah, man, I don't know what number neither.
0: You just don't want to do it. It's one of those things. All right, let's see. Another guy came up with a song for New York, not different than the one I just played. Steve Carman, I Love New York. There's a picture of the Statue of Liberty on the 250th anniversary, and it's the I Heart NY I Love New York logo. We need to get you to do one for Chalice. Of course, there's a couple of different songs out there. There was one for Eclectic, you know, that I played before. And then we had the Trapped in Time about the Hotel Chalice. Still using the History of Chalice show with Bill Goff. This one's good. It's got that 70s sound to it. There it is. It's basically what I just played. It's just a little bit different. It's the full-length song.

0: Smash or trash, Brian?
1: Smash,
0: but you wouldn't go there if you were offered a ticket right now. You wouldn't go. You wouldn't go to the Macy's parade and get ready for Christmas. Wouldn't that be a fun thing to do, maybe? Go shopping at Macy's or something? No? He says no. You said no. I can't change your mind?
1: No.
0: No. All right, moving along. Smash or trash, we continue. The King of the Road song. You remember that? Roger Miller had a hit with this. This is a new version. This is a bass voice guy. He's got a big bass voice.

0: Smash or trash?
1: Smash.
0: He was showing off his, you know, his different, range there, going high and then back down low. Need Jared Cunningham to do that for us. Sailor, trailers, sailor. All right, you remember the one and only Billy Joel? He's still around somewhere. Singing Scenes from an Italian Restaurant, another guy. Cover song, Smash the Track.

0: Smash or trash?
1: Smash.
0: Bottle of red, bottle of white. Smash! Yes, good song. Michael Cavanaugh.
1: Billy Joel.
0: Yeah, Billy Joel did the song. Smash, thank you, Doug. Smash, thank you, Mark. Something came up, this guy I watch on YouTube and TikTok, and he is a music guy, and he knows his music, and he said there was some poll put out there about the best songwriters, and it was, I think it was New Yorker magazine, which you wouldn't think they'd really know their music up there, but there's some arts people that you went to Ivy League schools, and they say they know, and they left Billy Joel off the list, and the guy's like, I didn't like Billy Joel. You know, Billy Joel, you like him or not, but the guy's a great songwriter. And belonged on that list more than some of the goobers they put on the list. But, you know, everybody's got their right to their opinion. Another cover, Never Gonna Give You Up.
2: You are never gonna let you down. Never gonna run around and deserve you. Never gonna make you cry. Never gonna say goodbye. Never gonna tell a lie. It hurts you.
0: What do you think?
1: Smash.
0: Why? Just because you always say smash. You're just too nice. Listen again, Brian, all right? If you are.

0: Say goodbye, no tell lie, it hurts you.
1: Smash or trash?
2: Smash.
1: You still like it? I thought the guy was pretty bad. I mean, if we're being honest here, Doug trashed it. Thank you, Doug. Somebody had to. We've known each other. Miles says, is that Trey? Put so long. Mark says, is that Trey? They both said the same thing. Did that sound like Trey Taylor? I don't think it was Trey. Everybody trashed it. I know that. James Taylor. How about let James Taylor do a cover? I mean, he can do them too. Moon River. He didn't do it originally, but he did it. JT, let's see. Now, you love his sound. Good, soft, soothing sounds of James Taylor. Moon River. I'm fine with this right here. He doesn't have anything to say.
3: River, wider than mine.
1: He's getting old, but he's hanging in there.
3: I'm crossing you in style someday.
1: Did this live on the CBS This Morning Show.
3: You dream.
1: CBS Sunday.

0: to see the world. There's such a lot of world.
1: So it's even tough for James Taylor to get the vocal cords warmed up on the early side.
0: We're after the same rainbows and waiting round the bend. My huckleberry friend, Moon River.
1: I'm wondering who was the first guy to say, let's get these brushes and work that effect instead of drums. Let's have a soft, soothing sound. The one and only James Taylor. And I like this right here. A little keyboard.

0: maker.
1: Sing it, Brian.
0: You are.
2: You are.
0: Breaker.
2: Thank you.
1: Smash or trash?
2: Smash.
1: Smash. I'll smash it too. You know, he's getting old, but he's still hanging in there. James Taylor.
2: 78 years old.
1: Huh?
2: He's 78.
1: Yeah, he's getting up there. A little tougher to get the words out. Not to be confused with James Taylor from Tallahassee. James Trey Taylor, as we call him. James Taylor, the one that does Fire and Rain, the original. Thank you, Mark. Smash! All right, next up, let's go and play a keyboard to a song and see if you pick up on this song. All right, this is a 1980s song, by the way, BLT. It wasn't a big hit, but it was a hit, and I think it was a one-hit wonder hit. So let's see if you recognize it. Ready? Here we go.

0: Smash a Trash, bro.
1: Smash.
0: And the song is?
1: Don't know it.
0: Do not know it. Talk Talk. Talk Talk by... It's My Life. Talk Talk is the group. This is it with all the other elements. Funny how I find myself. That guy. Smash! Never knew this till I heard it the other day. A great, iconic 80s hit. It was from Guns N' Roses. Sweet Child of Mine. Sweet Child of Mine. I think they don't think they have the F and of. Is it of or of mine? Anyway, was derived from the circus theme.
2: Did you know that this is just a simplified version of this? Most Guns N' Roses fans have heard the story that the Sweet Child of Mine lick was just a warm-up part that Slash played that the band turned into a song. But Guns' original drummer Steven Adler has added some more information about how that hook came about. He said it started with Slash goofing around trying to play the famous circus theme song. Then Steven suggested to Slash, why don't you try playing it simpler with less notes, kind of straight? So Slash went from playing dun dun dun dun dun dun dun dun dun to playing it without the accents. Dun dun dun dun dun dun dun dun. Which then became...
0: Who knew? I didn't know. And by the way, this Sweet Child, oh mine, oh apostrophe. Smash.
1: Smash.
0: Continuing on, here's another cover. Rock With You, the great Michael Jackson had it. How about this one, guy? Carson Elliott.

0: He's cutting up. Smash or trash? Wow, wow.
1: Smash.
0: How did they come up with the hit Jump by Crisscross? You remember, things that make you want to jump, jump. You remember the Michael Jackson thing I just played there? You remember they had a hit with the Jackson 5 called I Want You Back? That's part of it. And there's some other samples that made this, this riff. Let's listen. This is how Jump by Crisscross was made. This part from I Want You Back by the Jackson 5. Impeach the President, the Honey Drippers. This part was in there. And Cypress Hill, How I Could Just Kill a Man. Now put them all together and you get what?
1: No.
0: You remember? Jump, jump. Listen closely. This is all mixed down now. Funky Warren by Ohio Players in there too. And just loop that over and over again. That means you and I could get in the studio, Brian, just pick somebody else's music, just take parts of it, mix it down, and you and I could have a hit. So get the cracking on that. Think about that. We'll try to work on one. Here's a guy playing another jump, Van Halen jump, with his guitar. Listen closely. Smash or trash.

0: Smash or Trash?
1: Smash.
0: Yeah, he went back and mixed it down. He was not playing those both at the same time. You really need it. Yeah, it's funny in the video, if you ever watch that video with Van Halen, you know, Eddie Van Halen did the keyboard part and the guitar, of course. And he just show him, he switches over and then he's on the keyboard while the guitar is still playing. Oh, man, I'm going to make a video. Got to make it look good. Smash! Now, I have received a message. The guy doesn't leave a link, but he did ask me to play his record. From Vada Samuels. This is Black Deep. From the song Testified featuring John Jalene Woods. Thanks for the radio airplay. I was in prison all around your area, starting with Draper. It means a lot to me to be heard in the area while I was locked in. Hopefully this song will make someone else not take that same road. I'm available for on-air interviews. Thank you, and please keep it in the heavy rotation. Now, apparently, I played this off one of the Smash or Trash things, and he heard it in prison. I've had people say this before. I've had people say they listen to the prison. That's true to this radio station. Maybe we want to say we're number one with the convicts. I don't know. But then there's another guy that, you remember, I was just one day playing a song, and I actually trashed it, not this guy. And later, the guy played the click. Played it on his page, the guy that put the song. I felt so bad about it. He cut it off before I said trash, but I know I did. But Veda Samuels, sir, I hope it all goes well with you with the song Black Deep. All right, moving along. If Elvis did a polka song, this is what it would sound like. See if you can name the song. What is it, BLT?
1: Smash.
0: What is the song?
1: Don't know it.
0: It's Elvis.
1: Could they rain?
0: No.
1: Maybe Las Vegas?
0: No. Just listen.

0: What do you?
1: You got it. Yes. Smash.
0: Smash.
1: Eagles had a big hit with Seven Bridges Road. Another guy says, I'm going to do it. I'm going to just sing every part, all seven harmonies here. And was it seven or six? Anyway, it's the Seven Bridges Road.
2: Southward as you go.
1: Thank you, Mark. I knew you got it in the last one.
2: There is moonlight and moss in the tree.
1: He's got nine different ones now.
2: Down the Seven Bridges Road.
1: I don't know about that ending. I know we're trying to get cute, but just give me the Eagles. Talk about harmonies. I just saw something yesterday. I did not realize this. Look What You've Done to Me, the big hit for Boz Scaggs, featured in the movie Urban Cowboy. The Eagles were doing some backing vocals on that, some of the Eagles at least. I did not realize that. And I need to go back and check it, but I assumed that it was correct. Somebody posted that. They said also that they had a couple of members of Toto performing in the music, playing the music. Of course, those guys did a lot of studio work. We've talked about Michael Jackson's Thriller album, how big they were in that and other groups back in the day. Smash. All right, speaking of Michael Jackson, talking a lot about, I still have not seen this movie, the Michael movie, but here's Beat It on banjo. Smash or Trash.

0: Smash.
1: With a banjo effect. It worked. All right, BLT, let's see. We've got time for one more.
0: I know one.
1: Well, I mean, this is not our quest show. I mean, what are you talking about? You know one.
0: Hey, try that song.
1: Play what?
0: Patriotic.
1: Who?
0: Patriotic song.
1: Oh, patriotic song. Well, that's a good point, Brian. We should wrap up here. You know, we've already sung some, haven't we? We sang. We did Neil Diamond. We did John Cougar Mellencamp. We didn't do Lee Greenwood. We did that last week, I think. And that's one that I always liked on the 4th. It's a little bit dated now, I guess. But, you know, we're talking about Russia in there. Didn't we? I think we did say something about Russia in this song. If Russians don't believe that, they can all go. Yeah, that's the one. You know what song I'm talking about?
0: Not really.
1: It's In America by Charlie Daniels.
0: Yeah, that's a good one.
1: That's a good song. Why don't we wrap with that? That's a good recommendation. I'm glad you did make a suggestion. All right, Brian, thank you. Happy 4th, sir. We'll talk real soon. Thanks for all the messages. Appreciate the folks playing along on Smash or Trash, too. Have a special 4th weekend. And thank you for listening here on WTLS 494 and Fun 101.

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1: And so you see this again and again, this David Goliath thing and this turnaround in the war that really was remarkable. But at the base of all that was really the American worldview.
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9: That's RN News. I'm Rich Thomason in Washington. Just in time for the July 4th holiday, a dangerous heat wave has intensified across a large swath of the east, parts of the Midwest as well. It didn't cool down much overnight, and dangerously high temperatures and humidity are in the forecast for today. Iran is warning that oil tankers moving through the Strait of Hormuz must use its approved routes or face a forceful response. Vice President Vance, meanwhile, remains optimistic about talks regarding the fate of the Strait of Hormuz. After more than 4 years, Russia's war on Ukraine drags on. An intense overnight Russian attack on Kiev has killed at least 17 civilians, a missile and a drone attack. On Wall Street this morning, stock futures are mixed. Dow futures up 52 points, while the Nasdaq futures are down 148. More details at srnnews.com.
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12: 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Comedian Larry David celebrates a birthday, and on this day in 1964, the country's Civil Rights Act was signed into law. 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
18: This is Brandon Fombie, and I have the privilege of pastoring here in my hometown at East Tallahassee Baptist Church. 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

0: Well, good morning. This is your host, Wild Gene, on Clowning Time. This Saturday morning, you reckon very many people got their eyes open yet, Mr. Butler?
1: I think a few folks are probably up and at 'em.
0: I know.
1: A few.
0: Barely got mine. I don't know how you and Doug get in here earlier than I do and have your eyes open.
1: It's great for me on Saturday because I get to sleep in 30 more minutes.
0: Oh, man, that's
1: so,
0: good.
1: You know, during the week, yeah. I'm up here a little earlier than that, so... It works. I'm just fine with it. I'm really up and at them at 6:30, 7 o'clock.
0: Well, it seems like it ought to be better for me because I get up an hour, well, like you, an hour later.
1: Yeah. Something about the weekend, morning, you know, it's supposed to be meant for sleeping, I guess.
0: Yeah, it's a nice morning, just right, sun shining, and you couldn't ask for a better day.
1: Good day to have a hammock in the shade.
0: That's for sure.
1: Yeah.
0: But also, you know, happy Mother's Day. Don't want to forget about them tomorrow and this weekend or any time. To me, Mother's Day is every day. But what all mothers do for you.
1: That's the truth.
0: They had on yesterday talking about if you had to pay a mother for all she does, she would be making about $100,000 a year. So, moms, a lot of you probably be getting shortchanged out there. I often wondered about that, all the things my mama did and put up with. She had four boys, and I know we put her through the ringer. Mm. She always wanted a daughter, but never could. She couldn't have one. Mm. But the thing about it, they told her, well, the doctor told her she couldn't have kids at all. So she adopted my oldest brother, and then while she was waiting for the adoption papers and all to go through on him, she got pregnant. So then she had three more of us. But no, I remember one time, Mama, I don't know back then or how parents do it these days. I mean, you worked around the house and you had chores and stuff to do. And when Mama would go grocery shopping, she'd pull in, she'd just blow the horn. Well, and you knew it was time to go out to the car, she had groceries, so you'd go out and unload the car. She come in one afternoon there and blew the horn. I went out down getting groceries out, and one of her friends had called her, and she was down there on the telephone talking. Gossiping, as I always say, when I got in trouble, but she told me they never gossip, they just talk business. Business of everybody else's. But anyway, I was walking in there and setting the bags down. I hadn't looked down and had ketchup. Belt done broke, leaked all over my pants leg. So I went easing down there, and she was back there laying down on the bed talking on the phone. I grabbed my leg with both hands and went jumping, hopping in there, hollering about my leg. I was bleeding. Oh, Lord, she went ballistic. But now, instead of her telling this lady that Gene done hurt his leg, I got to go and take care of him. This lady was asking all kind of questions about what's wrong, how bad it was, instead of letting him get off the phone. Yeah. And Mama kept telling, I know 4 or 5 times, I got to go. And then finally, I started laughing. I said, Mama, just catch up. Oh, man, she just looked like it out there's phone. Then she had to explain what she was going to do to him when she got off the phone, which was nothing. She got off the phone. I thought, well, heck, I'd like to know that I ain't cut it off waiting for you to, that lady to let you off the phone to tend to me. But we got to laugh. She says, why do you always aggravate me all the time? And I said, what does that mean? I never clued. That was a long word for me, aggravate. And she said, well, you know, just... No, when I agitate. That's what it was, agitate. I can't even get to remember what word it was. Well, I said...
1: Either or, yeah.
0: Yeah. And I said, well, it's fun. And she just looked and I said, I reckon because I was born in March. And she said, what has March got to do with it? I said, well, that's an unpredictable month. You know, it's storm, snow, rain. And I said, I reckon that's just me. It's just unpredictable and never know what's going to happen. So I just... dwell upon it. Mm. But now she finally got a laugh out of it. But I was thinking about it now. You know, I've had kids I went to school with, and there's always talking about how the mamas would tell them, you know, wait till your daddy get home. I'm going to tell you something. That sometimes I wish that my mama had waited till my daddy got home. She didn't draw no slack on you. Man, she'd tear you up in a heartbeat, and then he's getting one when daddy got home if she bothered to tell him. But, you know, it's back in them days my parents steadily believed in that spankings.
1: Yeah.
0: What do they call it now? Corporal punishment.
1: That's exactly what I thought. So I was thinking PC there.
0: Yeah. I mean, all my daddy ever said was, and they were hollering about that generation gap, the only gap between the belt and the butt. Mm. But I, you know, I survived and I lived through it. I mean, there's a lot of times that, you know, they talk to you and things go well. That's like one time my daddy told me, you know, I'm going to whip you when I get home. I told him, whip me right now. And he looked at me and said, why? I said, because when you get home, I said, you done had too much time to think about it. I said, that whipping always hurts a little harder and a little longer. So when we get to the house, I said, I'd rather you whip me right now.
1: That's the truth.
0: And he started laughing. And I didn't get one when I got home either. So that wouldn't work out pretty good.
1: Worked once.
0: Yeah. But anyway, you know, give Mama a hug, a kiss, and tell how much you love and appreciate it, because they sure do a lot. Mine did, and I always remember that, because I'm going to tell you, when they're gone, there's a lot of things you'd wish you could have said that you didn't. So happy Mother's Day to all the mothers out there, and we all love you. What's been going on in Tallahassee? I seen you over there studying.
1: Yeah, I'm just looking over here.
0: Blotter.
1: I like this. Twin Queek Dwive.
0: Twin Queek?
1: Twin Queek. Hispanic male arrested on a warrant at Twin Creek Drive. DV second, that'd be domestic violence, and using false identification.
0: Oh,
1: really wasn't himself.
0: Yeah. That Twin Tweek Queek. I mean, is that like two creeks up there, or somebody need glasses and thought they were seeing two?
1: That's probably what I would think it'd be, yeah. They were seeing double that day.
0: Oh, was that y'all's local?
1: No, I think it's Twin Creeks Drive. I'm not real sure exactly where Twin Creek is.
0: Well, I didn't know if that was kind of back in your day. That was y'all's local hangout, and y'all go up there and party, and everything y'all looked at got double size there.
1: I'm guessing it's on the east side. I'm not real sure. I have to look that one up. We got a map. I'll get that out before the show's over. Had a little fender bender at the Walmart parking lot.
0: Y'all got a Walmart?
1: We got a Walmart. It's the smallest Walmart in the country.
0: Well, look at Tallahassee.
1: Yeah. Everybody else is getting super centers. We got the smallest Walmart
0: in
1: the nation.
0: Walmart in the nation.
1: Glad we got it, I guess. Arrested another person on a warrant, this time a white female, for falsely reporting to police officers. Got another white female on the same charge, giving them false information.
0: Man, they lying like crazy up here, ain't they?
1: Yeah, they do. How about this one? Headquarters reported assault in the third degree, juvenile, and a physical altercation.
0: Well, now, what's assault in the third degree?
1: That's the smallest form. That's when you slap them in the face.
0: Then what's first degree? Like you picked up a baseball bat or something?
1: Yeah, I think that'd be pretty serious.
0: Or a gun in the face?
1: Yeah. Civil matter, advice given to both parties on the Notasauga Road.
0: Yeah, I was a friend of mine. He got in an argument with his girlfriend years ago. And she ain't back down. He was a big old dude. But now he done ticked this woman off. And he talked a lot. But he said she put that .357 between his eyes. He said that barrel looked so big, he thought he could have crawled up in there and sat down. Another thing, he was at a loss for words.
1: My goodness.
0: So I reckon that might be that assault in the first degree. Yes. Almost.
1: Almost. James Street, breaking and entering of a vehicle and criminal mischief. Headquarters reported the theft of property, tools taken from a truck.
0: I don't know what kind they were.
1: Craftsman.
0: I know because
1: just kidding. I don't know. If I say that and I'm right, they might come lock me up.
0: Well, the only thing I thought about when I used to work for the state, they always claimed about somebody, guys are stealing the shovels and sling blades and all that stuff. I looked at my boss one day. I thought he must have been crazy.
1: Who would want to steal that kind
0: exactly
1: of stuff?
0: Exactly.
1: You got to use it.
0: I said, what I want to steal this for? I said, I don't want to use it here. You think I'm going to take it home and use it?
1: Yeah, some
0: you
1: folks
0: lost
1: call
0: your
1: it
0: mind.
1: A sling blade. I call it a Kaiser blade.
0: Yeah.
1: The on the tools, the Craftsman tools, we know a fellow that had, you know, got that lifetime warranty.
0: Mm-hmm.
1: And his broke a wrench, broke a Craftsman wrench somehow, I don't know, and he went up to Sears where they sell them, said, you know, here, I need a new one. He said, well, what happened? And he's like, well, you need to know his lifetime warranty. She says, well, how'd you break it? He says, what does unconditional mean? She reached around, handed him another wrench.
0: Well, that's true, and I mean, I know that because I've had them too, but you know, like us, a lot of times you working on them bush hogs.
1: Yeah.
0: Been on there a while, you had to get what you call that cheater pipe. Sometimes the tools don't hold up when you got about a 10-foot cheater pipe on the end of it trying to get some leverage.
1: Trespassing, powers extension. arrest for Freeman Avenue from the court. Report made for blackmail from court. I don't know what they mean there. There's a tennis court off of Freeman Avenue. Maybe they meant the real court, though.
0: Well, it may have been. I seen a guy come in. I was sitting up there, you know, when they picked the jurors for
1: jury duty. Yeah.
0: And this boy didn't show up. And he didn't show up like 3 days there. And judge sent him out and had him picked up and brought in, and he wanted to know why he didn't come. He gave him somebody, I didn't think I'd have to and all, and I didn't have the money to get here, gas, whatever, so why didn't you call? Well, you know, he just went on all his story, and that judge almost locked him up.
1: It's your civic duty, right?
0: Yep, sure did. They gave him all that, but that boy, he almost got locked up for not doing it.
1: Does anybody ever get excited when they get that call for jury duty? And I've never been called for it, but it's always like, oh, I've got to go to jury duty.
0: Not anybody that I know. Everybody I know, they always trying to get out of it. And like one gentleman I knew, they called him in, and he didn't want to be there. And he told them he didn't want to be there, and they gave him that pitch, you know. Well, they started, you know, picking and going about this case. And they turned around and looked at him and says, you know, how do you feel about the death penalty? He said, I think you ought to fire him right now. I wouldn't even give him a trial. I think he's guilty. Just fry him.
1: Yeah, he knew he'd get off with that.
0: They excused him, told him don't bother coming back no more that week.
1: There are ways. Well, it seems like that'd be a pretty good gig there. You sit there, they take care of you for a week or so, wherever long
0: it takes.
1: Well,
0: you don't give $5.
1: Yeah, but they feed you. They keep you in
0: In that case, if
1: you're held over in a
0: big
1: case.
0: But see, that's what a lot of folks complain about, you know, during OJ's case.
1: Yeah.
0: They wasn't getting paid or nothing. All of them, you know, losing their houses and their bills, you know.
1: If their employer doesn't relax there.
0: See, now, listen, I worked for the state. Now, they paid you, and you just signed over your little check that they gave you back to the state.
1: I would think most employers should take care of them while they're
0: gone.
1: Well,
0: there was people I seen trying to get out of it, and I couldn't blame them where they were salesmen and they worked on commissions.
1: The same way if somebody gets called to service duty and you're employed, you would think that would be taken care of, supposed to be. Arrest made 2nd Avenue for another blackmail, report made there. A call for Lower Tuskegee Road, report made there, an arrest, a blackmail.
0: And y'all been arresting the heck out of folks last night. And what happened to all them advice given stuff?
1: Yeah, used to just slap them on the wrist. Now they're getting tough about it. I guess they'd already given these guys advice before. Now the warning's up. It's time to go in. Here are the cuffs. A driver reported intoxicated Central Boulevard. Citation issued.
0: Oh, man.
1: So they did pull him over. Doesn't say DUI.
0: Yeah.
1: Just a bad driver, probably. Reckless. Arrested a Hispanic male. Central Boulevard, domestic dispute at Sunset Drive, civil disturbance on 3rd Avenue. Now, y'all, that's pretty much it in news.
0: Well, that's like, you know, over the news this past week about where they handcuffed that little girl.
1: I didn't hear that.
0: You didn't hear that? Huh. Down there in Florida, they had it on video. She threw a tantrum and wouldn't calm down. And
1: they cuffed her.
0: They finally called the police, and then they cuffed her and took her to her mother because her mother said she couldn't get there for an hour.
1: How old was she?
0: 5.
1: Oh, you're kidding me.
0: Mm-mm. And then found out it's been more than that. There's another one I read about. I think it was a boy they handcuffed. He was 9 at school. So, I mean, they were talking about, you know, zero tolerance. When the cops show up, they're going to put you in handcuffs. So. I don't know, a lot of that goes back to, I don't know, that, as y'all call it, corporal punishment. Yeah. I call it spanking.
1: She probably needed one.
0: But she throwed a fit in that throwing stuff and all kinds of things.
1: They put her in the cuffs.
0: Yeah, they put her in the cuffs. They just took her to where her mother was. And when she got out handcuffed and her mother throwed a fit and hollering about suing and everything.
1: Oh, yeah, yeah.
0: But, you know, we was talking about seeing double that right quick. I know we're fixing to have to go to a break. But that's how my brother found out he needed glasses. He was in a football game, and he was the kicker. And he run up there to kick off and kicked the wrong ball. He saw two and kicked the wrong one and missed it. He got to look at it when he figured out. He finally figured out he had to have glasses. Y'all hang on. We'll be back on the other side here.

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1: With another ARN News update, I'm Leah Brandon. New information about a controversial data center plan in Bessemer. We now know the name of the company behind the project, QTS Data Centers, based in Virginia. It operates those data centers in more than a dozen states. The project has drawn criticism from residents who have expressed concerns about the impacts on noise, power bills, and water based on the company's other data centers and the impacts that they have caused. Alabama peanut farmers are reversing course as they grapple with higher costs. The newest USDA report showing state growers cut peanut fields down to 165,000 acres. That wipes out the planting increase they had planned back in March. In contrast, Alabama cotton fields jumped 24%. I'm Leah Brandon.
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5: Hi, Jessica Ettinger, CNBC. Wall Street starting off in the green this morning as investors sort of shake off a disappointing jobs report, but they're eyeing these chip stocks that have been on sale because they've been pulling back. A disappointing jobs report for June, with the U.S. adding only 57,000 jobs. That's about half what was expected. There had been a pop in May attributed to some World Cup hospitality hiring for restaurants and bars, but even May was revised downward. The unemployment rate in June ticking lower to 4.2%. How can the unemployment rate go down? Well, the participation rate fell, and that's a number that investors want to see going up as fewer people bother to look for work. The continuing claims number was up for 3 weeks in a row now. It measures how many people are continuing to claim unemployment benefits, hinting it's taking people longer to find their next job. Jessica Ettinger, CNBC.
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12: Hello, this is Trey Waldrop, lead pastor of First Baptist Church in Tallahassee. 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It's going to take each of us committing to the work and together cooperating to see that work come to fruition. 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

0: All right. Y'all like to call in and chat with us, tell us what's on your mind. You can get us at 283-8200. Fort Hargrove Truck Sales down there. You can go across there, Rifle Range Road or Redland Road. Get down there at Shell, stage 231. Take a left right across the bridge up there on the left, back towards Montgomery. Stop in there and see Fort. Tell him you heard him being talked about on Clowning Time, and he'll give you $100 off that truck. That way you can buy you a tank of gas. About what it's going to cost now to fill them up, because they did say it dropped a penny the other day. But go by there and see for it and tell them you heard about them on Clowning Time. And also that the Shell Station, Friday, Saturday, Sunday, and Monday from 11 to 7, my produce man, my buddy there, y'all need to go by there and see him. Now, he's got some fresh produce. I drive all the way out from Montgomery up there to get my produce from him. He got them seedless watermelons and things sure are good. Went by that other day and got some strawberries, some watermelons, some cantaloupe and boy, some good boy peanuts, some scuppernine cider. He got all kind of things and he has all the Amish products that ain't got all that fillers and additives and all that junk in it, man. Salsa and jelly and jams. So y'all just need to go by there and see him. Mr. Produce Man, right there at the Shell Station at Redland Road and 231. And speaking of ads and advertisers, here are some real ads that people had written up. It says, free one can of pork and beans with purchase of 3-bedroom, 2-bath home. American flag, 60 stars. 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I wonder where that can, you know, what is it, a penny for your thoughts?
1: That's, you know, one,
0: yeah. Whatever, you come around that about a penny for your thoughts. Because my wife got mad at me one day. We was sitting at a red light, and I happened to look out the window of the car there, and there was 2 pennies laying on the ground. So I opened the door and got out and picked them up. She was embarrassed. And I pick up a penny in a heartbeat.
1: Some people put down, take one to the floor, or glue it to the floor, so you, in the mall or whatever, yeah. Just 70 people. Maybe, probably not a penny, but a quarter.
0: Well, there's a guy that owned a store down there in Hainville. And back then when I was a kid, you know, a dollar was a lot of money. And he had a silver dollar nailed to the floor. And he'd sit up there and watch folks kind of back in the back of the old store there. And they'd go, we'd get in there and watch folks coming in there and trying to be looking around, get reached down there and try and get that dollar, trying to kick it further back, and it won't go anywhere. So, yeah, that trick's been a lot. But I want to tell you something, you know, back in the early 60s there, you seen a dollar laying around, it's going to be a scrap for it.
1: I'll pick up anything that's on the floor.
0: Well, that's me. What is it on a penny? Of his tail, his bad luck, if he's sitting up or head good luck. I pick it up anytime. I don't care what it's laying to me.
1: Yeah.
0: If somebody says, I say, heck, I figured it's money, then, you know, I'm lucky I found it. I found a dime the other day cutting grass. I picked it up. Kind of, I thought it was a penny because it was so dirty and all. But I had a guy who used to work at a convenience store, and he come in there, and it's really a good thought to go by because I had
1: a penny saved is a penny earned?
0: Yeah. That, and a lady, well, my wife's grandmother told me one time, if you watch the pennies, the dollars take care of the sales. But I had a guy come in, and he'd bought something was 99 cents. He handed me a dollar, and I handed him back his change. He said, you know, he says, as of last week, I'd have told you to keep that penny. He said, I won't anymore. Said, I was up at the lake and said, I stopped in that store and this older gentleman was in there and he did the same thing and handed him back his penny. And he says, I'll just keep it. It's just a penny. The guy says, thank you. He says, 99 more and I have a dollar. He said, and then on, he says, ain't nobody getting my pennies anymore.
1: Then maybe you can fill up your tank with gas.
0: After a while.
1: Let me ask you this, what you think of this, because I've talked about it enough on here, but I was eating at a restaurant, and each time we go there, it's about a $7 meal, a little over $7, and I leave them a dollar tip.
0: Mm-hmm.
1: Do that every week. It's a buffet at lunch.
0: Right.
1: Anyway, one of the waitresses there came up to us and said, you know these people to this table to your left there? I said, yeah, I do. And said, no, they aren't. She said, well, they are cheap. They gave me $1 for the whole table. There were five.
0: Yeah.
1: I said, well, did you check the credit cards? Yes. I said, well, I always leave mine on a credit card. And I said, I'm a good tipper. And but you, when you think about it, I'm giving her 15% for a buffet, and all she's doing is giving me a tea and picking up the plates afterwards.
0: Mm-hmm.
1: So when I left, I went up there to pay, and I wrote down the amount, and I said, should I give her more today?
0: Yeah.
1: And I said, no, I'm giving her, I'm a good tipper. I'm still a good tipper. I'm going to give what I always give her. I'm not going to set myself up to have to give her more just because she said something. So I gave her $1. Well, when I left, she went back to the table where the guys are sitting there still and said, you know, Mr. Nice Guy, Mr. Big Tipper. And she reached in her wallet and said, look, this is what he gave me, and holds up a $1 bill. So what do you think of something like that? So that kind of bothered me. I've not been back.
0: Well, and I'm probably going to make a lot of people mad. And I do tip, and I tip depending on the service. Is the way I go by. I don't believe.
1: So do I.
0: I don't know where the 15% come from saying that's what you should give, but I'm going to be honest with you. I don't think you should have to tip. I don't believe in tipping. And the reason being because.
1: You're paying for the meal, huh?
0: Paying for the meal, and it's the price you have to pay for the meal. And it's something I read one time that tipping is where you're paying for somebody else's help. You know, the restaurant should get off and pay them more.
1: Another thing, I looked it up in the dictionary for gratuity, and it said is appreciated but never expected.
0: Do you know what TIP stands for?
1: I heard this before.
0: To ensure prompt service.
1: Yeah, I heard that, yeah.
0: And that's what you do. And, you know, don't get me wrong, like I said, I've tipped, but I tipped, I tip on how good a service is getting. Now, I kind of agree with you on the buffets. Because you're doing, that's like self-serve at the gas pump. I go up there and get gas at the service station. Do I go in there and give the attendant a dollar tip for turning the pump on for me?
1: Yeah, and where do you tip and where do you not tip? But the thing is, in a place like that, I understand a lot of those folks are getting paid less than minimum wage, and they're working off of tips.
0: Well, now, to make me wrong, and I still, you know, like I said, I don't want people to get mad at, and that this is I don't agree with, too. That changed, and Ronald Reagan is the one that done it. It's when they started adding in tips. Tips used to be tax-free. You didn't figure that into your salary.
1: Well, they figure in a gratuity on these large parties anyway.
0: Yeah, but what I'm saying is now that they have to show their tips as part of their salary, they split whatever you're paying, say, $4 an hour, and I think it broke down to say like $2 a salary, another $2 an hour has to come out of the tips.
1: Yeah.
0: And I disagree with that. And I know it's a government thing, and they probably won't run me off, but I still will say that I do not think a tip should be taxable because then you're making it mandatory where they think they've got to get it, even though they give you lousy service. And I've seen in cases where the waitresses have went outside of the restaurant and caught the customers and asked them where was their tip. And I agree that I've been there where, you know, I'm eating and I'm a tea drinker. And I'm going to drink 3 or 4 glasses of tea and never get another refill. You're sitting there with an empty glass and you have to flag them down.
1: And I do base it somewhat on that. I do. And I don't want to I won't leave without giving them something because I don't want them to think I forgot. But my dad tells me he was at a restaurant and he left a pretty nice tip on the table. And when the lady who rung him up was his waitress and he didn't leave her any money right there. And she thought that he had snubbed her.
0: Mm-hmm.
1: And she said, thanks for the tip, you know, real sarcastically.
0: Yeah.
1: And he didn't say anything. I said, you hadn't looked at it. It's on the table. But you know what? I think I'll go get that. I don't think you deserve it. Thank you very much for reminding me.
0: Well, that would have been me. This lady I worked for, her, if it was bad service, she'd drop a penny in the water glass. That was she'd done it.
1: That's one good way to do it.
0: And, I mean, it's there. Like I said, well, you just take one of the clubs that I used to go to, and I only drank water. And they don't charge me. A lot of times, you know, a lot of places you go, they will charge you for water or Cokes or whatever. But I'm, you know, was in there enough and all. And I knew the owners, too. Other folks around me that are sitting there, you know, do drink or whatever, and they was tipping. but I only drank water. But the waitress would always check on me, you know, if I wanted. I didn't ever have to ask. It was just like, you know, you want some more water or whatever. If my glass got empty, she would bring me more. And I would do it, honestly, if I got a new waitress that'd come by there, and I would do it on purpose. It's when they'd come around, you know, and get in it, I would not tip when they brought me whatever. I'm going to find out how good of a waitress you are. Where you're in there, if I don't give you a tip, then you stop coming around serving me. You will not get a tip. But this was one girl in particular, and her name was Pam. Real nice girl, you know, real friendly and all. She come around there, and I told her, you know, I want some water. First time she'd ever been working there. I said, all I drink is water, you know. She come by, you know, you want something else, you want anything else? No, you know, I'm fine. When the night was over with, when I was leaving, I walked by there, and I gave her a $10 tip. And she looked at me, and she said, well, I didn't ever bring you anything but water. I said, I wasn't really expecting a tip. I said, yeah, but it was the service. Mm-hmm. You stopped the check, even though it was water. And I said, I was going to wait to see if you was going to quit coming by there and serving us, because I only tip at the end of the night when I'm through and ready to go.
1: In fact, she kept rubbing up against you every time she came by, helped some.
0: Well,
1: too,
0: that's some too. You know, it can't help out every now and then. But I mean, I do that a lot of times. You know, had been doing that to find out, because I've had some of them been in there. You know, well, if they ain't going to tip, I'm going to quit serving them.
1: I've never been one of these waitresses or I've never been in the business of being a waiter or doing that. But they say one of the clues, one of the best way, here's a tip, pardon the pun, make sure you make contact. Make sure you touch. If you're a woman, put your hand on the fellow's shoulder. It will go very far.
0: Well, that may be. I mean, that's what my mom do. But like I said, I never had that Pam, Dawn, all of them that I've, you know, I can recall, you know, the ones that I remember.
1: If you touchy-feely with you, you know, you're probably going to
0: get a
1: pretty
0: nice tip.
1: Well, a
0: lot of them will. I mean, that's just, you know, Montgomery's finally.
1: Unless you don't want them touchy-feely on you.
0: Well, that's just like Montgomery's fixing to get a Hooters. You know, they fought it for so long, and everybody, boom, boom, Hooters. I don't really care. I've moved to, and you may remember Marty with the party. Used to be on 98 there with me in Y-102. Well, he moved to Atlanta, and I moved him over there, helped him move over there, me and my crew. So the boys wanted to go to Hooters, so he treated us to take us to Hooters to eat. We got ready to get up there to go, and David and Jimbo, David threw down a $10 tip. Jimbo threw down a $5 tip. I said, are y'all crazy? $15? You know, oh, man, you know, they just all big-eyed and all. I said, uh-uh. I started to pick it up. I said, you must be crazy.
1: Well, they took care of you. You could be the cheapskate and look like you made a nice
0: tip. I throw
1: tip.
0: Down my dollar.
1: Yeah.
0: Well, I was like you. I mean, it's there depending on what we're doing. I mean, when we go to Ryan's and eat and there's three of us, I leave $3. It's a dollar a head. But, I mean, technically, a bill is, what, about $20? So that's about 15%, technically, if you know, figure it up. But if we have a good, even like there at Ryan's, if we have a good one, it comes around, keeps my tea glass filled. Won't know, you know, check on if you want more rolls, you know, if it, come by and check. And that, whether I want it or not, it's the point that they stopped and asked. Then a lot of times, you know, I will leave a little bit more. And we'll be back in a minute since we're just talking about being cheapskates.
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3: I'm Marcela Sanchez with an AP News Minute. U.S. hiring fell sharply last month. AP Washington correspondent Sagar Magani reports U.S. employers added just 57,000 jobs in June, fewer than half the previous month's total.
4: The unemployment rate ticked down to 4.2%, mostly because people already out of work gave up looking. The sluggish jobs gain is a sign employers are still wary about the economy's health. It's growing modestly, but inflation's at 4.2%, a three-year high. New Federal Reserve Chair Kevin Warsh said yesterday the goal remains lowering it to the Fed's 2% target.
5: The tactics, the strategy, and the rest, that's still to come.
4: Warsh has resisted signaling the next steps in the weeks after taking over for Jerome Powell, like whether the central bank may defy President Trump by boosting interest rates to fight inflation. Sagar Magani at the White House.
3: And I'm Marcela Sanchez.
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6: Throughout this process, I have been reminded of the words of the Austrian economist, Friedrich Hayek. If socialists understood economics, they wouldn't be socialists. These past months have shown us anything. It is that socialists not only understand economics just as well as the capitalists who came before, but that we can solve their years of mismanagement through an embrace of our principles.
7: Yes, because if you make a lie so big, just so gigantic, so huge, maybe no one would dare to not believe it. Socialists and economics. That's where you begin the discussion that ends with 100 million people murdered. Now they're going to make everything better. Really, this is going to be great for you. You're going to love this. Then shallow grave, you know, with everybody else around you. They're Bolsheviks. They're socialists. They're communists. They're saying it out loud. They're taking over the Democratic Party. They've got plans for the United States. I don't think you'll like their plans. These people,

not a communist, which I got to say, Michael, is pretty typical of communists. They, you know, if you're talking to a commie, they're lying to you because that's what commies do. They're liar, commie pants on fire. Got that whole thing going. So we got that, and that's, she's kind of amusing in her own special way. Yeah, the Bolsheviks, the socialists, the communists, the goal of socialism is communism. I played the audio for you yesterday and the day before yesterday. The guy from the Democratic Socialists of America saying that their goal is, just like Lenin said, is communism. And that's the Democrat Party. And they're repackaging it and reselling it as though it's a fresh new idea. And nobody remembers. And the reality is that most Democrats and Democrats under 40 have no idea what happened in the 20th century when it came to socialism being spread around the globe, around the planet. You know, the Vietnam War, the Korean War, wars in Africa, wars in Latin America. Cuba, slavery, it's still a slave ship off of our coast. If you try to escape, and that's what your voluntary departure is called, an escape, as though it's a prison, because it is a prison, they just may shoot you in the back of the head, you know, like you're a college girl in Chicago, and illegal aliens have come to kill you. Speaking of which, the angel mothers and angel fathers testifying on Capitol Hill about their children being murdered, massacred, slaughtered by illegal aliens waved into the country by Democrats. And Democrats couldn't have been more insulting to the angel mothers and the angel fathers. They don't want to be called angel mother and angel father, but their kids have been murdered by illegal aliens. So that's what we've labeled them as. It's a remarkable thing. Oh, by the way, we are at 888-630-9625. And the mother of Sheridan Gordon, young woman who was shot in the head and murdered by an illegal alien for no reason at all in Chicago while walking on the beach at night with her friends, along the beach with her friends. And she's explaining during the hearing, the Capitol Hill hearing, Democrats, for the most part, didn't show up, but at least one showed up because that Democrat just fell asleep in that Democrat's chair while the parents were testifying and sobbing and crying. Just fall asleep. Couldn't be more bored. Really, it's like a Hollywood stereotype of Soviet communists who just murdered your children and then yawn and, you know, get a scone. They get a scone, start eating just amazing stuff. The Democrat Party. They're not on Team America. Boy, are they not on Team America. Not by a long shot. And, yeah, Zoran Mamdani, he's a commie. He's Zoran Kwame Mamdani. And he's out there because this is what happens with communists. Zoran Mamdani has a Twitter account. And he tweeted, is he a he or a bearded lady? It's impossible to say with Democrats. He tweeted, New York, colon. They love their colons. He says, it's hot out there. It's really, he's a very observant communist, traveling in his bulletproof air-conditioned limousine, as all the Bolsheviks always did, too, while everyone starved and died. Said, it's hot out there, and the power grid is working overtime to keep us cool. Yeah, welcome to Western civilization. He says, set your AC to 78 degrees. Turn off lights and electronics you're not using, and unplug what you can. That's what he says. So we're already hitting the rationing from the communists. That reminds me of Barack Hussein Obama. Remember Barack Hussein Obama said that under his plan, he's got economic and energy plans too, and he said under his plan, which is cap and trade, which is total Al Gore communism, you can pay us to keep your lights on, and pay the electric company, but pay the left too. So he's telling people to stop using lights and electronics and to turn your air conditioning down like France, so eventually everyone will smell bad in New York. Now it's only about half of New York that smells badly, but here's, and Spencer Pratt, you may be aware of him running for office, Los Angeles, California. He reposted Zoran Mamdani's tweet when he, Zoran Mamdani said, New York, it's hot out there. The power grid is working overtime to keep us cool. Set your AC to 78 degrees, which doesn't sound bad, except, you know, it's 144 degrees outside. You might need to. So because of global warming, because of your SUV, they're all mental. And then he says, turn off your lights and electronics you're not using.
Yeah, well, you probably

0: probably would, you know, turn off things that you're not using. But Spencer Pratt said, communism always goes the same way. And this is kind of fun, I've got to say. Communism always goes the same way. They smile and promise you the world. Free this, free that. Abundance for all. How? He says. Don't ask. Right. Then they get into power, right, as when they're elected, and the rationing begins. First a smiley ask, then a demand, then a bullet. You use too much energy, comrade. And that's it. We're half a step away from that right now. Isn't that amazing? Yes, it is. Also, I've got to say that there's the Democrats are mentally ill, as we know. Here's the New York Post story on this. New York City budget funnels $7 million to transgender programs, including the drag time story hours for children, because you know how they hate everyone, and it's pretty amazing stuff. But they $7 million, and I've got to say that the there is one at least member of the city council in New York City that's not completely insane, and her name is Vicky Palladino. Vicky Palladino is pretty great. She's a Republican, and she is obviously, otherwise she'd be mentally ill, and she's from Staten Island, and she said, listen. The new budget from New York City, from Kwame Mamdani, the new budget has, for the record, here's what she writes, Vicky Palladino, New York City Council member. For the record, Drag Queen Story Hour now receives more city funding than the Department of Veteran Services. I'm sorry, Drag Time receives more than the Department of Veterans Services. And Vicky Palladino writes, understand where we are. That's what she writes, and she links to the New York Post story about the new budget funneling $7 million to transgender programs and transgender story hour. And there's a picture of a mentally ill freak show who is a Democrat, just a mainstream Democrat. Isn't that amazing? Also, speaking of the Democrats, and you know, they hate the Jews. Even their Jews hate the Jews. The Democrats have power over people. The left has power over people. It's partly out of fear and partly out of fashion, but either way, pretty amazing stuff. Here's the New York Times headline. Nations send rescue teams and aid to Venezuela after earthquakes. That's good. The number of dead continues to rise as search and rescue teams descended upon the country to dig out people buried in rubble. We have in Virginia the great Fairfax County rescue team that goes to all these disasters, and they are there doing amazing work, as they always do, with dog search and rescue dogs and cadaver dogs and so on. But they are there. And one of the countries that always jumps in first is Israel. Israel has rescue capabilities and teams that they always send to earthquakes and other disasters around the world, because it's just the kind of people there. But here is Ayal Yacobi, who tweeted out the New York Times story, Nations Send Rescue Teams to Venezuela After Earthquakes. And Ayal Yacobi writes, the New York Times published an entire piece on the global response to Venezuela's devastating earthquake. They named every country that sent rescue teams, even those that have only pledged assistance. Yet Israel, which already has over a dozen rescue workers on the ground there, was left out. Oh, we're left out. Because the New York Times, they're just saying trendy with the lefties, and the lefties are fascists, and so they leave out their anti-Israel from the rift. Only from the river to the sea, though. That's the only thing with them. River to the sea. So the New York Times, just another key in the lefty house organ. Pretty amazing stuff. These people, can I just say. Also, it's being talked about now, and when the Supreme Court broke the news, I talked about it in the moment. The great John Solomon, great reporter John Solomon, reporting on it too, says, but, you know, there's more, is one. John Solomon confirming that the Congress is now going to have to take up this birthright citizenship. That's the first thing I said when the decision came down, that, you know, you can't go to the courts like the left does to legislate for you on every issue. They will interpret the law and the Constitution as they see fit, and it won't always be what you want or what I want. But the reality is, this is what we have a Congress for, to pass laws, not to file lawsuits and charge people with crimes and take it all the way to the Supreme Court to see if we can have the courts resolve us for it. But why don't we have, and we've even got a slender majority in the House and in the Senate, why don't we take these matters to Congress and pass them? Maybe legislation, we could pass laws. We have lawmakers, a whole bunch of them, plane loads of them here in Washington. Wouldn't that be a good idea? Man, I am telling you. So we've got that. We've got that going. Oh, by the way, and I'm sure everybody was watching, my best girl and I were at home. We were by ourselves watching the big soccer game last night, and Team USA, and they kicked butt. Now, I mean, it's soccer, so you gotta take a pill with that. But we beat Bosnia. Now, and it was funny. I was even texting people last night. I used to go to Bosnia back when they were having a dust up long ago. And Sarajevo and Tuzla and Task Force Eagle and all that good stuff in and out of Bosnia. Bosnia Herzegovina, I remember there was a debate about how to pronounce Herzegovina way back then. And these poor SOBs, a lot of these players, or some of these players at least, playing for Bosnia last night, were kids when the war was going on and Sarajevo was being shelled and there were snipers everywhere. And a friend of mine, a news guy, was killed by a sniper in Sarajevo, traveling in a vehicle. It was bad. It was a war and everything. And some of these players were kids of war. And they lost. They lost 2-0. In fact, they lost 4-0. But two of our goals were called back by penalties. And I didn't like those penalties. I didn't like that at all. I thought the officials maybe had money on the game or something. It kind of looked like that. But we won, nevertheless, and notwithstanding, we won 2-0. When we scored 4 goals, we at least were able to keep 2 of those goals. And to beat Bosnia-Herzegovina, I'd hate to... Oh, yeah, and that's Herzegovina or Herzegovina, because this was debated back in the 1990s as well. And Bosnia-Herzegovina, I never liked Herzegovina. I always preferred Herzegovina. Herzegovina. But you can just call it Bosnia. It's Bosnia for sure. But we beat Bosnia, and I felt a little bit bad for them. But they're some rough dudes, I think. They've got a reputation of being rough guys, and they looked like and they behaved like some pretty tough guys. They grew up in a tough neighborhood. It's, Eastern Europe. Eastern Europe has always been a tough place. And I feel for the Bosnians. I really do. But I'm really happy. It's great that Team America won. And moving forward now, the next big game and that soccer match called the World Cup is ongoing soccer match is the United States of America against Belgium, a little country in Europe. And it's kind of a cute place. Been there a couple of times, Belgium. And it's, in fact, I was just talking to Michael Shelton before the radio show, before we turn the microphone on. And I was reminded, Belgium, there's no slur for Belgians. Did you know this? There's like, you got krauts for Germans and frogs for French and limeys for the English. And Monty Python's Flying Circus did an episode many years ago. But there is no slur for Belgians, they said on Monty Python's Flying Circus after listing all the, and for, Italians, all kinds of slurs, of course, but no slurs for Belgians. So the Monty Python boys came up with a slur for Belgians. Do you remember what it was? Anybody? That's right. It was Big Fat Bloody Belgian Bastards. Big Fat Bloody Belgian Bastards. That's what Monty Python's Flying Circus came up with as a slur for Belgians because they were upset that there had no, they had not established a slur for Belgians. But in any case, we're playing Belgium, our next big soccer game, on Monday night. I believe it's 8 p.m. Eastern time. And last night was fun, 8 p.m. Eastern time last night, and it really went right to 10 o'clock. It was pretty good, for a soccer game, I got to say. And our guys are good, and they seem like they're, having some fun and socializing with people and smiling and having a nice time. The Bosnians, they act like they grew up in a war zone or something. We are at 888-630-9625.
1: But the winner was undoubtedly from Mrs. No Supper For You from Norwood in Lancashire. Miserable fat Belgian bastards!
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0: Python had it slightly different. My memory, I haven't seen that in decades. Belgians, who will be playing in a soccer game on Monday night, Monty Python called them miserable, fat Belgian bastards. That's what Monty Python called them. Just wanted to be a slur. And The Guardian has a headline, Belgians are lazy, fat drunkards. That's a headline there. Well, we ought to be able to beat them in a soccer game. Let's go to the telephones, Michael. Let's go to Steve, calling from Ashburn, Virginia. Steven, you're on the Chris Plant Show.
19: Good morning, Chris. Good morning. Great
0: hey,
19: show.
0: Steve.
19: Thanks very much. And God bless America in all kinds of ways, including our football team.
0: Including our football team. Yeah, that's, we'll just call it soccer. We already have a game called football, you know.
19: That's right. I'd like to give the Democrats a new term. They're the idiots. Let's stop calling them socialists and communists and all. They think life is a zero-sum game. It's about the have and the have-nots. If somebody has something, it means somebody else might not. They want equality for all, forced free distribution of wealth by the government. We'll all be equally miserable. And then no innovation by the patriarchy, as you would like to say. We'll all just be wearing gray. They'll be horrible.
0: Well, it's there. It is the future, and but with they'll be cross-dressing in gray, though, won't they? Because you know they're, what is it? They're mentally ill. You're right, though.
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21: With another ARN News update, I'm Leah Brandon. Two University of Alabama students have been killed when fire swept through a hunting camp early yesterday in South Alabama. The Conecuh County Coroner's Office identifying the victims as Mark McNeil Mosteller and James Walter Hensley. Both were from Mobile. Both young men were business majors and members of Delta Kappa Epsilon fraternity. The cause and origin of the fire is still under investigation. And the Vestavia City Center is changing hands. A Mobile property group has purchased the retail complex, the sale price at $76 million. The nearly 400,000 square foot property includes the AMC movie theater, restaurants, and stores. The new owner says it's planning on making improvements. And that heat advisory in effect again today. There's the possibility of some strong storms. I'm Leah Brandon. And you're up to date around the world, around your state. This is the Alabama Radio Network.
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24: I'm Jessica Ettinger, CNBC. Wall Street starting off in the green this morning as investors sort of shake off a disappointing jobs report, but they're eyeing these chip stocks that have been on sale because they've been pulling back. A disappointing jobs report for June, with the U.S. adding only 57,000 jobs. That's about half what was expected. There had been a pop in May attributed to some World Cup hospitality hiring for restaurants and bars, but even May was revised downward. The unemployment rate in June ticking lower to 4.2%. How can the unemployment rate go down? Well, the participation rate fell, and that's a number that investors want to see going up as fewer people bother to look for work. The continuing claims number was up for 3 weeks in a row now. It measures how many people are continuing to claim unemployment benefits, hinting it's taking people longer to find their next job. Jessica Ettinger, CNBC.
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0: It's a filthy, corrupt city, Washington, D.C., and our government is very corrupt. 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
0: Dressed like, what are they dressed like? It's not really punk rockers, a kind of sadomasochism, black. They climbed the Empire State. Well, they say they climbed the Empire State Building. I assume that they took the elevator up to the roof deck, and then they climbed up the tower, but that's been made perfectly unclear to me. This young couple, who are kind of a little bit famous, that got a documentary film about them. They call themselves Skywalkers, and they go around climbing on high buildings and things around the world, and it's kind of what they do. And yesterday they got to the top of the Empire State Building, and then in New York City, and then climbed the tower to get to the very, very top of the Empire State Building. And then they unfurled a stupid flag with a childish mantra on it that only a 10-year-old would be pleased with. But it turns out that they're Russians. Did you know that? Turns out they're Russians, and that means they're from Russia. And Putin, they might be spies. But I got to say, when I first saw it yesterday, and I saw their dumb flag, and I saw the flag is childish, but... whatever, I thought that was kind of fun. I've always liked climbing high things when I was a kid. I used to climb water towers and broadcast antennas and as a teenager, and, you know, just for the hell of it, and a couple of friends on a couple of occasions. But I would like, I never climbed the tower on the top of the Empire State Building. I have been to the top of the Empire State Building, and my best girl and I, we went to the top of the World Trade Center about 2 weeks before planes crashed into the World Trade Center and knocked them down. We were up there for a weekend, just to have a weekend away from D.C., and said, hey, you ever been to the top of the World Trade Center? No, I haven't. So we went down there, went to the top of the World Trade Center, and a very short time, just days, I think it was 2 weeks later, maybe even 1 week, the planes crashed into the buildings and knocked them down because terrorists, you know, like Iranians, funded by Democrats. And supported by the Democrat Party across America. But back to these people. The Empire State Building climbers starred in Netflix Skywalker's documentary. A documentary. And they put this black banner up. And it said, what is it, when the power of love beats the love of power, then we will have world peace or something ridiculous like that. Now, that's very freshman and high school wisdom that they threw out there. But the couple arrested and charged by the NYPD for allegedly climbing the Empire State Building in Midtown Manhattan has been identified as Angela Nakula and Ivan Kuznetsov. I always like this name. There's a hockey player with this name, too. Ivan Kuznetsov. It's K-U-Z-N-E-T-S-O-F. And I believe it's pronounced Kuznetsov because, you know, it's a Russian thing. They know how it's pronounced. But Angela Nakula and Ivan Kuznetsov, who starred in the Netflix documentary Skywalker's A Love Story. See, the Skywalker's A Love Story. And that's 2024. And it's about their global rooftop climbs because they like to climb on high things around the world. The film showcased the couple's climb of, what is it, Merdeka 118 in Kuala Lumpur. It's the world's second tallest building, 2,227 feet. Nakula and Kuznetsov, and goes by the stage name of Ivan Birkus instead of Kuznetsov, because it's kind of an embarrassing name. We're described by Netflix at the time as being based in Moscow. Moscow, that's in Russia where Putin lives. Probably spies. Over the last year, Nakula has posted multiple times on social media with photos and videos appearing to show the couple of top structures in California, including the Hollywood sign. That's not very high. You know, anybody could climb that. A 10-year-old could climb that. But Los Angeles County court filings do not list any criminal charges against either of them. But I do. I have to say, well, they were charged yesterday with burglary, reckless endangerment, and trespassing, and a number of things. Because it's probably anti-Russian prejudice, don't you think? I think that might be it. Yeah. When the power of love beats the love of power, the world knows peace. This is their sign. Like, oh, dude, man, pass the bong, because that's pretty heavy-duty stuff. Just great. But they a documentary, and that's fine. It's, you know, there was a documentary about a guy that set up a high wire from one tower of the World Trade Center to the other tower of the World Trade Center before the jihadis crashed planes into it, hijacked planes, and murdered everybody. And the dude walked this high wire, with the big bar walking across from one tower of the World Trade Center to the other. And I thought that was the coolest thing ever. That takes some guts, and that was fun. But nevertheless, and notwithstanding, so these two people were arrested for climbing the Empire State Building and waving a banner. And then dude proposed marriage, Kuznetsov proposed marriage to his best girl while they're up on the top of the Empire State Building. And when I saw it yesterday, I said, well, you know, I know they're going to, it was going on in real time. And I said, well, I know they're going to have to arrest him and everything, but it should be minimal, I think. I think it should be minimal. But now they've got, burglary. They're charging him with burglary. I'm guessing they're making a little bit of a show of it because they don't want a lot of people doing the same thing. People down on the street and on the sidewalk, eyeballing the couple up there. And I think it took some, obviously, guts. And I thought it was really a fun idea, and I thought it was romantic and cute that a couple would do it before I knew they were Russians and, you know, Putin moles and all that stuff. And they're not really Putin moles. I just making fun of Russians. But it was kind of a cool thing, and they went all the way up to the top. And he got down on one knee, and he proposed, Kuznetsov did, proposed to her, and it was pretty wild. In fact, the NYPD, the New York Police Department, as you may know them, they went up there to arrest them and handcuff them and throw them off the top of that. Well, that's what Putin would do. It's not what the NYPD does. But one of the NYPD officers, at least, was wearing a body cam. You know, these body cams that the Democrats thought were going to make the cops look like the bad guys everywhere. And in reality, the body cams make the Democrats look like the bad guys everywhere because, why is that, Michael? Oh, because the Democrats are the bad guys in about 99% of instances. And here is the NYPD body cam of the when the police finally get to this Russian couple up on top of the Empire State Building in New York City.
3: Hello. How you doing?
0: Pretty good.
3: Can you just stay where you are? You can't be up here. All right.
6: Yeah. I'm okay. Yeah.
0: I'm okay.
3: Drunk, huh?
0: Drunk.
3: Give me this.
7: You guys gonna be cooperative?
3: You cooperate? Matt, you're on.
0: You hear the handcuffs. Handcuffs.
3: What language do you guys speak?
6: Russian.
3: All right.
0: What language do you guys speak? Russian. You know, NYPD, it's a very international city. And when you go to the top of the Empire State Building to get two people dressed like Russian pantomimes and all black like they're hiding, they're invisible, you'd think they'd want to wear clothes that would make them visible from the ground rather than less visible. But what language do you speak? And Russian. Okay. Well, I'll arrest you. Спасибо. You know, спасибо. I'll arrest you in Russian now. That's very good stuff. And you could hear the handcuffs, and they're arresting them. And then they're charged with burglary. I don't know what they stole. And reckless endangerment and some kind of criminal trespass charge and all this crazy stuff. And they don't, you know, they seem like perfectly nice people doing fun things. I don't know if it's entirely wholesome, but it's kind of fun. So police said that they were investigating the incident after a man and a woman climbed to the top of the 102-story building and up to the antenna around noon yesterday. TV images showed what appeared to be a man and a woman in masks. Yeah, but they weren't protesting, I don't think, except for love, you know, because love, when there's the power of love instead of the love of power, then we will have peace. And that's reminds me of Lorenzo Sandubois in The Producers singing about the power of love. You know, LSD, Dick Shawn in The Producers. Since Mel Brooks just turned 100 years old the other day, I think we should be observing Mel Brooks more and more. Remarkable stuff. But they when the power of love beats the love of power, the world knows peace. Yeah, give me an example of that, kitty cat. That's pretty amazing stuff. The man could then be seen kneeling before the woman. The couple was taken into custody around 1 p.m. Wednesday without incident. Police identified the pair again as Ivan Kutznutsov, 32 years old, from East Orange, New Jersey, and Angelina Nicola, and she's 33, also from East Orange. Their attorney, they have an attorney. Information was not immediately available. Amazing stuff. Also investigating a person associated with a social media account documenting the climb. Oh, no, you're part of a conspiracy to do something fun. And I should probably go to a penitentiary for that because we're no fun anymore. Social media account appeared to belong to Nicola, a self-described neo-artist. Neo, she's a new artist. Featured in the Netflix documentary Skywalker's A Love Story. And I've got to say, it sounds like kind of a fun love story. And good for them, doing something fun and exciting, getting out and about, you know, doing like that. And the police have body cams so you can see everything that happens. And the cops, much to the Democrat Party's chagrin, are pretty much always the good guy. Isn't that remarkable? Mm-mm-mm. Yes, sir. Well, we've got a lot of ridiculous Democrat Party stuff because they give us so much stuff. And the Democratic Socialists, let's not forget about the Democratic Socialists of America either, because you know how they are. They're communists. They're here to steal everything from you and give it to people that give them money and vote for them. Aren't they amazing? All right, Michael, let's go back to the I got to tell you, I love this. Before we go back to that, I want to go to these ridiculous Democrats. You remember David Axelrod? David Axelrod is a highfalutin Democrat, Obama administration, former Democrat journalist, quote-unquote, in Chicago. And And David Axelrod has a Twitter account. And listen to this. Listen to the humanity from the Democrat Party. So David Axelrod writes, this is about Democrats running cities, not very well. David Axelrod writes, so still a big-time Democrat and, billionaire and all that stuff. He's not really a billionaire, but the machine feeds him lots of money. And David Axelrod writes, he's in Chicago, going by the Chicago Art Institute, where my mother used to do all kinds of work and things. Says, so I just walked by the Art Institute of Chicago, where an elderly man, probably homeless, there's a heat wave going on, was sprawled unconscious on the museum front stone steps in the midst of a heat emergency. I asked a museum, so he stopped to talk to a security guard, he says. I asked a museum security guard about it, and she said she had woken him three times and suggested that he move into the shade, and he refused each time. That's because he's mentally ill, and you guys threw him on the sidewalk. I called 911, and the operator said, quote, well, is he asking for help? That's what the operator said, end quote. When I said no, she said, well, I'm not going to send anyone. So the man remained, passed out in the blazing noon sun. I guess that's how the city of Chicago deals with such situations. I've been talking about this for years. Perhaps I should have tried to wake him and tried to persuade him to move into the shade, but I'm embarrassed to say I didn't. I moved on, like many others who simply ignored him. I hope we're not all complicit in assisting an unintended suicide. So this is the Democrat Party, right? And then we can get the report tomorrow. A dead man found on stone steps of the Chicago Art Institute. But this is, for how long have I been talking about this? I've been talking about this for a long, long time. And it's this is what we've done across the country in the United States with homelessness. We've got mentally ill people that have been thrown out onto the streets, onto the sidewalks by city governments, quite honestly, and their Democrat cities. This is, you need mental institutions. You need to pull people off of the sidewalk when they're sleeping there and they're dying. My great friend Amber Duke retweeted David Axelrod's pathetic, whiny, oh no, so I left him to die and then I went to Starbucks. And Amber Duke writes, who's just wonderful, says, this is really something. Obama alum, David Axelrod, Obama alum discovers the failures of Blue City government in real time. And look, this is what we do, the lack of humanity involved in this. This is the norm. We have mentally ill people in the United States, and what have we done with them? Do we have mental health care? Do we have mental and stuff? But I thought Obamacare fixed all that. Another giant Soviet-style lie, giant epic lie. The man has been left to die in the heat wave or when the winter comes in Chicago. He's been left to die, and Democrats like big-time Obama administration officials, they walked by, and he said, well, I was going to wake him up and ask him if he needed help, but I didn't. So I just went to a $200 plate restaurant a couple blocks away and then got my limousine and went back to my penthouse. It's good to be a Democrat, isn't it? But this is what we've done with homeless people in the United States of America. And here's David Axelrod kind of making light of the man left, to fend for himself, to die on the sidewalk. The heat wave this time, the Arctic blast next time. And this is what we've done as a nation. And people come here from other countries like, why are there all these crazy, snarling, toothless people yelling at me and chasing me down the sidewalk when I come to the United States to visit? And there is a one-word answer to that. You know what the answer is, Michael? Democrats. Democrats. The lack of humanity, the lack of regard for our fellow human beings is on display. And Axelrod is talking about, hey, I can't believe he put it in print and put it out there. He's not a very bright man. Isn't that amazing? And he says, I hope we're not all, not just him, complicit in assisting an unintended suicide. He's not committing suicide, except unintentionally. But I tell you, the city's contributing to his death. Maybe you should say the city's murdering him by throwing him out in the street, knowing that he's not capable of fending for himself. We're at 888-630-9625. It's time to reopen mental institutions because there are too many Democrats sleeping on the steps.
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13: Better Life with Dr. Sanjay Gupta.
17: They say consistency is key, but sometimes you just got to switch it up. A new study out of Harvard School of Public Health found that varying your exercise routine could add years to your life. What exercise someone did didn't matter much. What did matter was that all the exercises together worked all the muscle groups in their body. Now, an added benefit to changing things up is it can help you push through the plateau effect. That's when your body gets so efficient at doing something that you actually stop getting better at it. And we know from previous research that specializing in any one sport at a young age can make someone actually more prone to injury. And as experts we talk to point out, even elite athletes switch up things with their workouts, making sure to target strength, cardio, flexibility, balance, and doing that every single week. I'm Dr. Sanjay Gupta, helping you live a better life.
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14: And it's going to be a play at the plate. 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
15: Oh, safe, yeah. Wow.

0: Ah, yes, and we have returned. Also, our 250th birthday is coming up. I'm thinking about taking one of our inventions away from the rest of the world. What do you think about that? I've got a couple of ideas. But let's go to the telephones right now. Let's go to Bob calling from Chattanooga, Tennessee. Oh, Bob, you're on the Chris Plant Show.
1: Thank you for taking my call.
0: Hey, Bob.
1: When the power of love overcomes the love of power, the world will know peace. That's what they said on their little banner that they flew. Probably a Jimi Hendrix quote, apparently. But you asked when you discussed this in the last segment, you said something about how you were asking your audience for an example of that the world would know peace. And I have an example for that. You ready?
0: Sure.
1: How about Jesus Christ? Is that a good one?
0: That's a good one. Yeah.
1: Yeah.
0: Yeah, it is.
1: You do believe in the Virgin Mary, don't you, Private Pyle? You sound off that you do.
0: Excellent Full Metal Jacket reference. That is great. Yeah, that's fun stuff. Yes. Yeah, well, these guys, I don't know, they're Russians, so they're still trying to catch up. You know, the 20th century kind of slipped away from Russia for a while there.
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3: I'm Marcela Sanchez with an AP News Minute. President Trump's administration is building what it's dubbed a smart wall after a massive infusion of cash from Congress. It's a combination of 30-foot-tall steel fencing and an array of sophisticated technology. The wall is under heavy scrutiny for the $46 billion being dedicated to it when border crossings are at their lowest in decades. In Venezuela, rescuers have pulled a 43-year-old security guard alive from a collapsed basement today. This comes 8 days after twin earthquakes struck the country. A specialized team from the Costa Rican Red Cross first detected signs of life and established contact with Hernan Alberto Gil Flores on Sunday. At least 2,200 people have been killed and over 11,000 injured, leaving La Guaira State as the hardest hit region in the country. U.S. stocks are ticking higher after the latest update on the job market. I'm Marcela Sanchez.
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7: Let's be honest, even the most uninitiated soccer fans amongst us were able to look at the red card assessed to Belair and Balogun last night and know that it was garbage. So while it's inspiring and exciting that the Americans managed to hold off Bosnia while down a man for a half hour to get their first knockout stage victory since 2002, they're going to have to be just as aggressive as they've been all tournament long to get past Belgium on Monday without arguably their most gifted goal scorer. I'm Chris Mack.
8: 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It appears by its own numbers, the U.S. government seems insolvent. It's reported that the Treasury shows about $6 trillion in assets and over $47 trillion in liabilities. Add it all up, and it looks like the U.S. owes more than $130 trillion it doesn't have. 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

0: When I look at Mailot's victory, when I look at the election results in New York City, I believe that it may just be possible that this country is on the verge of the political revolution we have fought for such a long time.
1: Bernie the Bolshevik, the communist, so we're on the precipice of becoming his dream, which is a slave ship with bullwhips, a terrorist state. Slavery may be just around the corner, because Bernie the Bolshevik is hopeful. That can't be good. He's been looking forward to this day since he participated in the Bolshevik Revolution in St. Petersburg with Vladimir the Impaler Lenin. I know they're all Vlad the Impaler, aren't they? Yes, they are. They are commies. They're filthy, rotten, stinking commies is what they are. They're the left. They're not liberals. And we had just been talking about this Russian couple that climbed the tower on the top of the Empire State Building in New York, New York, and they're Russians. It turns out they're Russians, and the boy proposed marriage to the girl. They're man and woman. They're grown up and everything, but proposed marriage atop the Empire State Building. And kind of fun, I've got to say. Mm-mm-mm. And we were just talking to our friend Bob, and he said, "Hey, you know, they got this banner up there, and the banner

the world knows peace. That's what the banner said out there, and they're Russians. What do they know? They don't know much about any of this stuff. And this is broadly and widely attributed, as Bob did here, to Jimi Hendrix, the great guitarist and American musician Jimi Hendrix. And you can find it all over the place. It's on the internet and everything, on Al Gore's amazing internet. Peace be upon him, because he is truly a legend. Jimi Hendrix, the legendary musician, once said, "When the power of love overcomes the love of power, the world will know peace." And that's attributed quite broadly to Jimi Hendrix, and that's what we were just talking about. But if you go to the fact checkers, they say, misattributed Jimi Hendrix quote is on the Empire State Building. And this is funny, the digital music news, the quote is frequently attributed to iconic guitarist Jimi Hendrix, and he did utter the quote once during an interview, which led to it sticking to him. However, the quote initially belonged to a 19th century British politician, William Gladstone. William Gladstone. Mm-mm-mm. And, you know, if it say so, if you say that's a Jimi Hendrix line, even though he said it, he did not conjure up the line. He came up with other good lines, though, and he played a heck of a guitar. William Gladstone said it, and they say, oh, yeah, I got my Jimi Hendrix quote. And William Gladstone deserves credit here, because if he's got generations later, he's got Jimi Hendrix quoting him. That's got to be pretty good stuff, I've got to say. Now, I have a great many crazy stories to get to, because the Democrats are on the loose, very much on the loose. And there is an amazing story out of Minnesota. It's not amazing. It's appalling. Let me just say that it's appalling, if not amazing, because I'm often appalled but rarely shocked. You know, people like to say shocked and appalled. I'm shocked and appalled. I'm rarely shocked, but I'm often appalled because the Democrats. In Minnesota, they've got a Democrat governor there. His name is Tim Walz. Tim Walz. And the Democrats wanted him to be vice president of the United States because they're very, very mentally ill. And Tim Walz has now, he's got a new one on a new issue on his plate, because he has pardoned, and this is an absolutely crazy story. Listen to this. Walz, there's a picture of him here. Walz, so you all know who he is. Governor Tim Walz, Democrat, Minnesota Board of Pardons, they've got a Board of Pardons there, clears convicted illegal alien child sex offender. I'm sorry, what? It cleared an illegal alien child sex offender? Facing deportation. And the Democrats are like, no, wait a minute, child rapist? We need an illegal alien? We need more of those. You will know them by their policies. Ignore what they say. Look at what they do. Look at their policies. These are the things that have a lasting effect. And he gets more people murdered and more people raped and children sexually assaulted because of his policies. And the Democrats consider this to be perfectly normal. I think all of them must be child rapists at this point. Minnesota officials, including Democrat Governor Tim Walz, last month, the news media didn't cover it, pardoned an illegal immigrant who was previously convicted of sexually assaulting a 10-year-old girl and who was slated to be deported. And the Democrats say, oh, we can't allow that. Can't be deporting people. And you know how they always lie and try to run over officers with their cars like Renee Good and bring guns to protest, to go fight the police like Alex Preti. And these become the heroes of the Democrat Party. And George Floyd, a career criminal, passing counterfeit $20 bills, resisting arrest, doing fentanyl and methamphetamine and dying of heart failure so the Democrats can burn the country down. So with the recommendation of the Minnesota Clemency Review Commission, they call it the CRC, the Minnesota Board of Pardons, led by Governor Tim Walz, and Attorney General Keith Ellison, who is a jihadi and a communist, and the state Chief Justice Natalie Hudson, they're all left-wing lunatics, granted a pardon for Laos national. He's from the country of Laos in Southeast Asia, near Vietnam, you know. Laos, and his name is Tao Lu Vang. Tao Lu Vang is 42 years old. His June 10th meeting, they said, let's let him go. Let's put him in a school. According to a letter informing Vang of the decision from Carly Stark, the executive director of the state parole board, the CRC,

0: the Minnesota Clemency Review Commission, right? Now, the pardon, it's a pardon, effectively gives Vang a clean slate. This is to keep the illegal alien child rapist from being deported from the United States. They're going to great lengths. They're bending the law. They're bending and twisting the language. So the pardon, they've pardoned him, essentially gives Vang a clean slate because that's what Democrats want to do. This is a Fox News story. They're pro-child rape. You will know them by their policies. Being granted a pardon is a notable achievement and a reflection of the work you have done since your conviction, Stark, with the parole board, wrote in a letter to Vang. Vang must have been thrilled. Vang was convicted in 2006. Now, how long ago is that, Michael? That's 20 years ago. And he's an illegal alien. And he was convicted 20 years ago in Minnesota of first-degree criminal sexual assault on a child. Between 2002 and 2006, he repeatedly sexually assaulted the girl. At one point, he offered her $10 to keep quiet about the abuse, according to the Department of Homeland Security. He pleaded guilty to first-degree criminal sexual conduct in a plea deal that spared him from going to prison. So in Minnesota, you don't need to. You're just 3 years of baby rape. Let's not send him to prison, and for God's sake, let's not deport him. And here we are 20 years later with the Democrat governor and the rest of the gang, Keith Ellison and the rest, pardoning him to make sure that his record is clean. He can't even find it. This means that the Democrat Party is pro-child rape, which is not a good thing to be in favor of. At least when I grew up, it wasn't, thankfully. Governor Tim Walz's decision to pardon an illegal alien, a convicted child rapist, so he can remain in our country is disgusting, DHS Acting Assistant Secretary Lauren Biss said in a statement. These are the criminal illegal aliens he and his Minnesota sanctuary politicians are protecting. And remember, they said, oh, you're arresting people who aren't even criminals. And they are pardoning a serial child rapist who was convicted 20 years ago and is still illegally in the country. Biss noted that Vang lost his legal status following his conviction. No kidding. But Fox News Digital has reached out to Walz, the White House, and Ramsey County Attorney's Office, which prosecuted Vang for sexual assault. But they're never going to get back to him because you're Fox News and they're not. When he was arrested and charged in 2005, 21 years ago, Vang admitted to having sexual contact with the girl, but blamed cultural norms in Thailand, but he's from Laos, according to, are you Chinese or Japanese? My people are from Laos, but are you Chinese or Japanese? No, honestly. So 2005, he admitted to it, but he said, hey, it's the norm in Thailand to sexually abuse little children when they're 7 years old and so on. And norms. And he said, cultural norms. According to the complaint obtained by the New York Times 20 years ago, the CRC, the parole board, which has 9 members, voted to approve Mr. Vang's petition in April. 4 members voted in favor. 2 voted against. 3 were absent, the New York Times read. The board takes the commission's review into account, but remains the ultimate authority to grant or deny pardons. They've granted the pardon. In his application, Vang, the serial child rapist illegal alien from Laos, cited his years of rehabilitation, sure, and argued that he's taken full responsibility for his actions. Sure, just keep him away from everyone. Vang entered the United States through California in 1994. What is that, 32 years ago now? And was granted legal status by the Clinton administration. He was a child rapist too. Status that was revoked upon his conviction of serial child rape and a final order for removal in 2006. That is 20 years ago. Isn't that amazing? He was detained by federal authorities last year as part of the Trump administration's Operation Metro Surge in Minnesota. These are the people the Democrats were in the street. Renee Good was running over federal agents to protect child rapists like Mr. Vang. President Donald Trump has repeatedly criticized Governor Walz and Minnesota officials over sanctuary policies that protect illegal immigrants, even those convicted of violent crimes, from federal authorities. Aren't they amazing? Now, let me go to what happened on Capitol Hill, because the Democrat Party really is, they're sick, they're demented, they're unwell. They shouldn't be allowed to be normal people. But let me go, because there was a woman, Jessica Gorman, was on the television this morning. I was watching the television early this morning. Jessica Gorman's daughter, Sheridan Gorman, was shot in the head and murdered by an illegal alien in Chicago. Her 19-year-old daughter had gone to the beach, and an illegal alien shot her in the head. And the woman testified on Capitol Hill yesterday with her husband, and the Democrats blew her off and spat in her direction and farted in her direction, and just awful. But let me go to Jessica Gorman this morning on the television talking about her experience on Capitol Hill yesterday after her 19-year-old daughter, Sheridan, was shot in the head and murdered by an illegal alien. Here is the mother, the angel mother, Jessica Gorman.
1: I have to say, one of the Democratic representatives there was napping while they were giving the opening remarks, and when the other angel father was giving his testimony. When they came to me, I literally was just here to give, tell the story of Sheridan and her extraordinary love and life.
2: You said something.
1: They were napping.
0: Introducing and the angel father. And listen to this. Her daughter, 19 years old, college student, Chicago, Loyola University, at the beach, murdered by illegal alien who then just walked away like he had just smoked a cigarette and nothing more. Jessica Gorman, angel mother, 19-year-old daughter, Sheridan Gordon, murdered by an illegal alien. And listen to this. She's shot in the head and murdered for no reason at all. And she's grateful, she's thankful, because these other angel parents had it so much worse.
1: I literally, this crossed my mind 100 times. I'm so thankful that she was only shot in the back of the head. I kind of obviously was not planning to say that, but the indignities of sitting there and knowing that not only do they not care, but they're literally disrespecting us. There was a angel mother behind me, weeping openly and crying, and it just, something inside me snapped, and I just said it, like, the indignity that I'm praying and thankful, I'm genuinely thankful that my daughter was not dismembered and raped and, you know, put in a trash basket like some of these other angel family mothers that honestly I had never heard about these. And to be thankful for such a thing, that my daughter was only murdered by being shot. It's such a messed up thing.
0: Yes, it is. She was very powerful. She was very powerful this morning watching her on television. She was very powerful on Capitol Hill yesterday. She's thankful that her daughter was only shot in the back of the head and murdered by an illegal alien, because so many of the parents around her, their daughters were raped and tortured and dismembered and their pieces scattered in garbage bags. And she's pleased. She's grateful that her 19-year-old daughter was only shot in the back of the head by an illegal alien. And the Democrats are pardoning serial child rapists that have been in the country illegally for decades. The Democrat Party, everything they do creates more of this. More murder, more rape, more horrors for families. And the Democrat Party policies, they should be called out. Speaker of the House should come out and shout this out loud. The Democrats are responsible for these horrible murders. Their policies lead to these horrible murders. And they genuinely do not care about human life. It must be their after-school Satan Club training.
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0: I want to get to John Adams, who believed that July 2nd would become our national holiday for a variety of reasons. I have that coming up. Right now, let's go to the telephones. Let's go to Dave, calling from Silver Spring, Maryland. Oh, Dave, you're on the Chris Plant Show.
1: Hey, Chris.
0: Hey, Dave.
1: You know, we talk a lot of sarcastically on your show because it illustrates the absurdity of the other side. But what I'm about to say, I'm not saying sarcastically. I am fearful that the Democrat Party has moved so far in a direction that it has, that Hitler, Mao, and Stalin would all stand a very good chance in a primary bid as a Democrat.
0: Was there something controversial in what you said?
1: There goes the sarcasm. I didn't have to wait that long. I'd say this would have been unthought. It would even be unthinkable, even 10 years ago, 15 years ago.
0: Certainly.
1: It's unbelievable. I think they need to look at themselves and say, yeah, we probably would elect those people. What's wrong with us?
0: Well, they should, and you notice that they're really not having that debate. There's a little bit of greediness going on with Hakeem the Jihadi Jeffries because he thinks he's going to be primaried and kicked out, which would be funny. Then he could go back to carjacking, you know, and robbing places at gunpoint.
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3: With another ARN News update, I'm Leah Brandon. New information about a controversial data center plan in Bessemer. We now know the name of the company behind the project, QTS Data Centers, based in Virginia. It operates those data centers in more than a dozen states. The project has drawn criticism from residents who have expressed concerns about the impacts on noise, power bills, and water based on the company's other data centers and the impacts that they have caused. Alabama peanut farmers are reversing course as they grapple with higher costs. The newest USDA report showing state growers cut peanut fields down to 165,000 acres. That wipes out the planting increase they had planned back in March. In contrast, Alabama cotton fields jumped 24%. I'm Leah Brandon.
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6: I'm Jessica Ettinger, CNBC Wall Street, starting off in the green this morning as investors sort of shake off a disappointing jobs report, but they're eyeing these chip stocks that have been on sale because they've been pulling back. A disappointing jobs report for June, with the U.S. adding only 57,000 jobs. That's about half what was expected. There had been a pop in May attributed to some World Cup hospitality hiring for restaurants and bars, but even May was revised downward. The unemployment rate in June ticking lower to 4.2%. How can the unemployment rate go down? Well, the participation rate fell, and that's a number that investors want to see going up as fewer people bother to look for work. The continuing claims number was up for 3 weeks in a row now. It measures how many people are continuing to claim unemployment benefits, hinting it's taking people longer to find their next job. Jessica Ettinger, CNBC.
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0: Hey, it's Chris Plant on WTLS, Score 94, and Fun 101. For amnesty for an illegal alien from Laos who for years raped a little girl, sexually assaulted a little girl. Democrats found out about it. They dropped the charges and didn't deport him. And now they've pardoned him because they want more of that. And that sends a signal to other illegal aliens from any place, if they're child rapists, that the Democrat Party has your back. And they like that. And again, the angel mother and angel fathers whose children have been slaughtered by illegal aliens waved into the country by the Democrat Party, in disbelief, just sputtering that Democrats come in and fall asleep or pretend to be asleep, and they might as well go over and spit in the faces of the angel mothers, because the Democrat Party, they waved in all the illegal aliens that commit these crimes, and then they shrug and say, well, we really don't care about your family or your child who's now been murdered. And the mother is crying, just happy that her 19-year-old college student daughter in Chicago was only shot in the back of the head and murdered by an illegal alien, and happy that, unlike the families around her, their daughter wasn't kidnapped, tortured, raped, dismembered, with her pieces scattered around the city in different locations, because that would be so much worse. And she's crying that she feels lucky that her daughter was only shot and killed. And that is, the Democrat Party is 100%. They're up to that in their, up to their eyeballs. Now, let me go to Boston, Massachusetts, one of our cities with founding history and all that good stuff. There's video. A police officer is arresting someone or trying to arrest someone. And there's video now, shows the crowd hurling objects and throwing drinks on the police officer, of course, attacking the police, a mob of Democrats. And video shows crowd hurling drinks at Boston police officer during chaotic street takeover. The Democrats are big on the street takeovers. Might have to shoot a couple of them. That'll cut down on the street takeovers. And now viral video, Boston police officer involved in a violent struggle. And he was pelted with alcoholic drinks while attempting to disperse a large crowd gathered in the city's Dorchester neighborhood. Late Sunday night, authorities said, Officer Jesse Kennedy, sure, of course, Irish cops, responded to a report of a disturbance involving loud music near Old Road and Ellington Street shortly before 9:30 p.m. Sunday evening. Now, I guess they didn't go to church, and found traffic gridlocked. An estimated 100 to 150 people and lowriders, cars, mopeds, dirt bikes blocking the area, a police report obtained Wednesday by Boston 25 stated. As Officer Kennedy worked to clear the crowd, he spotted a white dirt bike without a rear license plate being operated by an unidentified man, probably an illegal alien child rapist. According to the report, Officer Kennedy approached the rider and ordered him off the bike so he could verify the registration, the vehicle's registration, and the operator's license status, right? The police say the rider refused repeated commands like Rene Good and attempted to pull away like Rene Good in Minneapolis. Then she got shot in the face and killed because she crashed her car into a police officer at as high a rate of speed as she could muster. During the encounter, the dirt bike tipped over, as they so often do, causing both the rider and Officer Kennedy to fall to the ground. This guy shouldn't be riding a bike. Kennedy's body-worn camera reportedly became detached from his vest during the struggle. The report, the media is downplaying this too, in this report. The report states that the officer and the rider continued to struggle in the roadway while members of the crowd began throwing objects, including but not limited to alcoholic beverages, drinks, and things at right at the officer, Officer Kennedy. Additional officers were called to the scene. This is the audio of what was going on in the streets of Boston on Sunday night at 9:30 while the mob was attacking Officer Kennedy. A mob of more than 100 people, maybe 150 people. They're all Democrats. They're mentally ill, violently, criminally insane, probably have a lot of sexual issues because they've been raised and indoctrinated by the Democrat Party. And so they, and this is the actual audio of the actual event. Of and honestly, boom, boom. We got to bring in ice and, maybe little open fire, little open fire in these things. Pretty amazing stuff. Enough is enough. This disrespect is disgraceful, the Boston Police Patrolmen's Association. This officer is lucky to be alive, and understaffing didn't help him. Sending cops from one understaffed station to another is an absolute joke. Fewer cops mean less safety. Being outnumbered on the streets is bad for everyone. And this is the Boston Police Patrolmen's Association putting out a statement. They're understaffed. The Democrats don't fund the police. They don't back the police. They don't support the police. They support criminals, including illegal alien child rapists in the country for 20 years, long since convicted and confessed to serial child sex assault. And they say, well, hey, look, in Thailand, it's normal. It's like, well, you're not from Thailand. But that's your excuse? It's like, say, well, in Mexican, you know, it's like as an American, say, well, in Mexico, they hang people upside down from bridges by their knees. That's like, yeah, but that's Mexico. And this guy, he says, well, in Thailand, it's normal. Man, oh, man. The incident in Boston is being investigated as aggravated assault on law enforcement officer and a motor vehicle law violation. And it should be if you're dropping your motorcycle on the police, it's. But this is all, the Democrats have made all of this perfectly normal, perfectly normal. You know, also they've made normal, and honestly, our last caller was onto something there. Dave said, you know, the Democrats, if Hitler were on the ballot, if Mao, Chairman Mao Zedong, were on the ballot, if Joseph Stalin were on the ballot, the Democrats would be voting for Joseph Stalin and Adolf Hitler. And look, and it's 100% true. You know, Adolf Hitler was the head of the Socialist Workers' Party of Germany, right? And Vladimir Lenin, the Socialist Revolution in the Soviet Union, they murdered tens of millions of people, each of them, actually. And then Chairman Mao, he murdered more than anybody in the history of the world, at least 50 million people. And they still have slavery. It's alive and well there, and the Uyghurs and all that good stuff. But your Democrat Party, They're not on Team America. Boy, are they not on Team America. And they're not on Team Jessica Gorman, I can tell you that much. That's a fact. Now, there is something that I wanted to share with you because it's fun. It's kind of fun. And my friend Kevin sent it along this morning. Kevin Tober sent it along this morning. And it's an interesting idea because today is the 2nd of July. And that means that the day after tomorrow is the 4th of July. Saturday is the 4th of July. We're going to have big fireworks here in Washington, D.C. I'm looking forward to them. And they may start at 11 o'clock, 11 p.m., which is not the family hour for fireworks. But President Trump said he's going to give a really long speech. So the fireworks may start at midnight or 12:30. Nobody can say for sure. But that's not important now because, honestly, the 2nd of July was almost, might have been, could have been, the 4th of July, and today is the 2nd of July. And listen to this. The great John Adams, one of our founders here, John Adams writing a letter to Abigail Adams because he was loyal and faithful and all that good stuff, writing a nice letter while he was in Philadelphia, Pennsylvania on July 3rd, 1776. And he wrote a letter to his loving bride. He wrote, "Had a Declaration of Independence been made 7 months ago, it would have been attended with a great many and glorious effects," he said. And that's he writes with great flourish and wonderfully, beautifully, his command of the English language. "We might," listen to this, "we might before this hour have formed alliances with foreign states. We should have mastered Quebec. We should have just taken over Canada back then, don't you think? Made it a state. And been in possession of Canada." That's what he says, and been in possession of Canada. And he goes on and he said, "You know, you will perhaps wonder how such a declaration would have influenced our affairs in Canada." And it goes this fun thing about going on the Canada thing, and it's a lot of fun. But wait, because that's not the best part. Here's the best part. That John Adams wrote on July 3rd, of 1776. They had been meeting on July 2nd, and then, of course, on July 4th, they signed the Declaration of Independence, and that changed the trajectory of human history forever. But John Adams wrote this in a letter to his wife on July 3rd, 1776. He said, he wrote, today is July 2nd, he wrote, "July 2nd, 1776 is actually the day the Second Continental Congress declared independence. July 4th, 1776 is when Congress formally approved the precise language." I'm sorry, I haven't gotten to the part that he's writing. I'm teeing it up still. I apologize. So just to frame it up, July 2nd, 1776, actually the Second Continental Congress declared independence July 4th, 1776, when Congress formally approved the precise language of the Declaration of Independence, changing human history forever, for the better, for everyone on earth. In fact, John Adams was so convinced that future generations would be celebrating on July 2nd that he said the following to his wife, Abigail. He wrote, quoting now from John Adams to his wife, writing on July 3rd, 1776, he wrote, "The second day of July, 1776, will be the most memorable epica, you know, epic moment event in history," said, and that's what he wrote, "the most memorable epica in the history of America. I am apt to believe that it will be celebrated by succeeding generations as the great anniversary festival. It ought to be commemorated as the day of deliverance by solemn acts of devotion to God Almighty. It ought to be solemnized with pomp and parade and shrews, games, sports, guns, bells, bonfires, and illuminations from one end of the continent to the other, from this time forward forevermore." From this time ever. John Adams, a brilliant guy, a genius, and he thought that July 2nd would become the day that we would all remember, but it was July 4th that we finally signed that they I didn't sign it personally. They finally signed the Declaration of Independence, and that became naturally our Independence Day, as you might expect. But John Adams had another idea in mind. July 2nd, that is today. So maybe we should make today like John Adams Day and raise a glass at dinner time to John Adams later today, as he was thinking and sharing with his wonderful wife that July 2nd would become the day, and that's a good deal of fun. So we have that going for us, and that's fun. Now, with that said, I've got a lot of Democrats to share with you, because they're just commies. In fact, let's go, Michael, let's go to soundbite number one. This is Mayor Zohran Kwame Mamdani, jihadi and anti-Semite, communist, anti-American to his core. And the Democrats and the media, but I repeat myself, are celebrating him like he is their own personal Mao Zedong.
11: When necessary, we will take aggressive legal action to remove negligent owners and property managers.
0: Yay!
11: And for buildings that have suffered chronic neglect, will work to transfer ownership to responsible stewards.
0: We're going to steal buildings, is what he's saying. We're going to steal buildings and confiscate property because we're really communists. And then they've got this Democrat who won her primary running for the House of Representatives, Claire Valdez in New York. And he was just talking about confiscating property from people. Here's Claire Valdez. She's also one of these communists with the Democratic Socialist America. They're not democratic.
16: We hear all these, white conservative men talk about who does and does not belong here. And look, this nation was founded on genocide and the mass displacement of people. It's just the history. And to say that some people cannot belong here, it's like, come on.
0: It's like, come on, to say some people can't belong here. The semantics are all wrong. She has the intellectual capacity of a doorstop. She is not a bright woman, and she's going to be in the House of Representatives, make no mistake about it. Also, as the 4th of July comes up, President Trump was talking about all the great inventions from the United States of America since our founding not so long ago, but nearly 250 years ago. Not so long compared to almost any other country on earth, but never mind that. But there are a few things that we have invented that we've shared with everyone, and maybe we should start taking some back. Maybe we should start to. We invented, let's say, electricity. That's a good one. The light bulb. That's pretty good. That's not bad. The automobile. The automobile combustion engine in the automobile we invent. United States of America. You guys are just lucky. You can hang with us. We, of course, invented the telephone and then the cell phone and instantaneous global communications. We invented the airplane. The Wright brothers didn't fly until 1903. And now they're angry that President Trump's flying around in a big Boeing airplane because they're angry about everything. We invented the Internet. We invented, here's one. We invented modern democracy and freedom. Those are pretty good things. We should consider just pull the plug on some of these. Start taking some back. No more light bulbs for you. No more electricity for you. The Internet, we invented Al Gore, peace be upon him, and his holy Internet, his amazing Internet. Al Gore and his amazing Internet. We should maybe say, listen, it's our 250th anniversary, and just for a year, we're going to take away five things that we've gifted the world. All the satellites in space, orbiting, low orbit, high orbit, communications, navigation, all GPS satellites, you're welcome. Your car, your nav system, your cellular telephones, we gave all of it to you. And while you are welcome, we're becoming a little annoyed with your complaining. You see what I mean?
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4: All right, we are back. We have returned. I just go back to the telephones. I've got a bunch of socialists for you. They call themselves Democrats or Democratic Socialists. But what do you hear these people and what is in store for the United States of America? It's really something. Let us go first to Teresa, calling from the great state of Alabama. Teresa, you're on the Chris Plant Show.
5: Well, good morning to you, sir. How are you today?
4: I couldn't be better. Better for having you with us.
5: Oh, well, thank you much. I have a little suggestion for all of the Democratic commies we've now started accumulating in Senate and Congress. How about they put their money where their mouth is and do it for free? I mean, let's just, you know, put it all out there. If they're going to tell everybody that they have to be equal and everything gets done equally, then they don't need pay.
4: That's an excellent
5: point. And
4: we
5: can start with the odd couple, AOC and Bernie Sanders.
4: They
5: should show them that we believe what we're talking about.
4: They should give their salaries back to the American taxpayers, shouldn't they?
5: Thank you very much, because they have no business taking my money and spending it on themselves. I can spend it on myself a heck of a lot better.
4: Like President Trump, you know, they're very angry with President Trump all the time. But they learned that President Trump made a lot of money last year through his son's, one of his son's companies. What is it? $2.2 billion. And they're very angry about that, and they want to accuse him of being corrupt and all that.
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6: Good morning, I'm Ed Donahue with an AP News Minute. The Labor Department says employers added only 57,000 jobs, less than half the previous month's total. It's a sign companies still have a cautious economic outlook. It caught PNC chief economist Gus Fauché slightly by surprise.
7: We expected to see job gains of above 100,000 over the month. Instead, we got a number that was softer than that. But, you know, this isn't terribly surprising. You know, growth in the labor force is weak. We just don't have as many people available out there to work.
6: Fauché points out changes in the labor market.
7: We have restricted immigration flows, so they aren't available to fill jobs. We have the ongoing retirement of the baby boomers as they continue to age out of the labor force. And so that does mean slower structural job growth, you know, compared to what we've had over the last few years.
6: The unemployment rate dipped slightly in June. I'm Ed Donahue.
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11: They say consistency is key, but sometimes you just got to switch it up. A new study out of Harvard School of Public Health found that varying your exercise routine could add years to your life. What exercise someone didn't matter much What did matter was that all the exercises together worked all the muscle groups in their body. Now, an added benefit to changing things up is it can help you push through the plateau effect. That's when your body gets so efficient at doing something that you actually stop getting better at it. And we know from previous research that specializing in any one sport at a young age can make someone actually more prone to injury. And as experts we talk to point out, even elite athletes switch up things with their workouts, making sure to target strength, cardio, flexibility, balance, and doing that every single week. I'm Dr. Sanjay Gupta, helping you live a better life.
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20: 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And, it pops up Antarctica. 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And I think, I bet you they're playing pickleball. And they were playing pickleball in shorts in Antarctica.
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0: Democrats are going off the rails. Democrats right now are focused on two things. They're focused on anti-Semitism and socialism. Right now, every Republican strategist is salivating on what these people have said in the past, and they're going to wallpaper it with it, and the Democrats are going down a bad path. They're electing these Democratic socialists. It's a disaster. No matter what you think of it, wherever your politics are, it's bad strategy.
1: Donnie Douche on MS-13, DNC. Oh, no, the Socialist Party has taken over the Democrat Party. He thinks it's a bad thing because it's only about power. It's only about winning elections. He doesn't care about the humanity. He doesn't care about the little girls being raped by illegal aliens that are being pardoned by the Democrats in Minnesota. Just political power. That's it. Yeah, and the Laotian that has been illegal alien convicted in Minnesota of spending years raping a little girl, 10-year-old girl. And he made excuses. He said, hey, I made a mistake, but it's a minor thing to for 3 years rape a little girl. He says it's a cultural thing in Thailand. He's not from Thailand, but he apparently went there on vacation. It's a cultural thing in Thailand to marry and have sex with girls as young as 12. Well, then we shouldn't allow you or anyone like you into the United States of America because civilization is on the line here. And the Democrat Party is against civilization. Everything that undoes civilization, socialism and child rape and illegal aliens and open borders and everything is, they're anti-civilization. They're not on our side. And, of course, socialism, the greatest murder frenzy in the history of humankind, the Democrats want to keep alive so that they can kill again because they're not quite done yet. I played for you audio sound bites of Mayor Zohran Kwame Mamdani talking about stealing property from New Yorkers and giving, he says, and handing the property that they've stolen at gunpoint, as criminal mobs do, as communist regimes do.

0: relation to Juan Valdez, as far as we know. But Claire Valdez, she complains about white conservative men talking about who belongs in this country and who doesn't. I got it. Maybe we should just go back to having a white conservative men country. Became the most successful nation in the history of humankind. Most successful people, the freest people. And child rape was not normalized. The murder of teenagers by illegal aliens had not been normalized. But you guys are normalizing everything demented, everything sick under the sun. And Claire Valdez, backed by Kwame Mamdani, of course, in New York. And also there is Darialeza Chevalier. She doesn't know how to pronounce her last name, but I do. Comes from a third world beep hole country with a third world beep hole father who is a corrupt leftist radical. And now she's a corrupt leftist radical being backed by the Democrat Party and by Zohran Kwame Mamdani. And here's Darialeza Chevalier. Again, just playing Claire Valdez, the curse of white conservative men. We're going to take away electricity. All right, we're going to take away health care, airplanes, telephones. We're going to take everything away. Clean water. We're going to take it all away from you. You should just be glad that we let you near us, that we let you live in the same world as us. Otherwise, you'd be in a pit banging rocks against one another, eating scorpions. Now, let's go to Darialeza Chevalier, soundbite number three, because this is this is the new wave. It's the new, the squad, which the media turned into heroes, dumb, trampy women who don't know anything, and they're the heroes of the Democrat Party in Congress. And here comes Darialeza Chevalier.
1: We have to use every tool in the toolbox to make sure that we abolish ICE and keep our immigrant neighbors safe.
0: Yeah, abolish ICE and keep our illegal immigrant neighbors safe, gang members, child rapists from Laos, because it's normal in Thailand, and their culture is just as valuable as our culture. Their laws, such as they are just as relevant as our laws, according to the left, and we must use every tool to abolish ICE and keep our neighbors safe, our immigrant neighbors safe, meaning illegal alien gang members, rapists, and murderers, to keep them safe. And she asked them, do you think murderers should go to prison? And they say, no, I really don't think so. This is what they're all saying now. In Colorado, they've elected, she's a commie, that Chevalier calls herself a socialist. And in Colorado, they've got another one calls herself a socialist, Milat Kiros. And she is another hero of the Democrat Party and therefore the media. And she just won a congressional primary, Democrats. I believe she's the one that knocked out a 12-term Democrat member of Congress in the primary. I think that's right, 12 terms and 2-year terms in the House. And Milat Kiros knocked out the Democrat in a primary. Isn't that amazing? Here's Milat Kiros talking to the News 9 reporter in Colorado, Kyle Clark. Kyle Clark talking about September 11th, the 25th anniversary is coming up on the September 11th attacks. And here is the Democrat nominee for Congress in Colorado. Her name is Milat Kiros.
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3: Inevitable in the sense that we destabilized a lot of the Middle East, that forced people to believe that another act of violence was the only response. And again, just like I said before, our responsibility is to getting rid of those conditions that lead to violence in the first place.
0: Ah, yes, it was inevitable, and we are responsible. Another act of violence. They were only seeking revenge because we were the bad guys. We were allowing Laotian child rapists into the country. Oh, wait, maybe that's not it. That's probably not it. We're our act of violence. But it was after September 11th that we had to go into Afghanistan. They were providing safe harbor to Osama bin Laden and al-Qaeda. And then the Iraq war came along, and much broader war. And this idiot, I've got to tell you, Milat Kiros, just amazing stuff. She is... yeah, well, it was inevitable because we are the bad guy, and this is her starting point. She is a Democratic socialist. She won Colorado's congressional primary, and she defeated Representative Diana DeGette, Colorado, on Tuesday, And I think DeGette had

0: been there for 12 terms. And now she's gone and out of work. She's going to be working at a gas station soon because, you know, a member of Congress, what gas station, what are you going to do? So that's she's quite something. She's not done yet. She was talking to Channel 9 News there. And, yeah, well, 9/11 was inevitable because we forced people to believe that violence was the only response. And it's our fault. She's a communist pig. She is a pro-jihad, genocidal, Jew-hater, racist, and perfectly in the mainstream of the Democrat Party. Here is Milat Kiros.
1: We will not wait!
0: Listen to her. Somebody got one of those horns.
1: We will not wait to take the fight to Donald Trump and the oligarchy. We will not wait!
0: She's an incredibly stupid person, a low IQ person from a third world beep hole country where, once again, were it not for us, her sun-bleached bones would be half covered in sand and black scorpions would be crawling over her. She was born in Ethiopia, Addis Ababa. Are we going to Addis Ababa, Mr. Luthor? She calls herself a democratic socialist in the United States of America. Just amazing stuff. And what is she? And she also went to school for 20 years, college or something for 20 years. She went to Washington College, got a bachelor's degree, went to Notre Dame and got her law degree. Then University of Colorado in Denver, where she went on and on. And they love going to school forever and coming out stupider than the day they were born. Just amazing stuff. And her father was another commie pig in Addis Ababa, Ethiopia, because, you know, the Democrats, they're making everything better. They're turning us into a third world country. And, you know, what's the matter with the people from the third world taking over with all of their cultural traditions? And, you know, some of them did fight for the Soviet Union back in the day. They're quite remarkable. And you listen to the tone of her voice. It's quite remarkable as well. These are not people on our side. Here is, and then listen to the anger when we're going to abolish ICE. We're going to open the borders. We're going to protect illegal alien gang members. Here is incoming Democrat House member Milat Kiros.
1: We will not wait to abolish ICE and pass Medicare for all.
0: Abolish ICE and Medicare for all. Those seem to be two unrelated things in the same breath. But this is the commie propaganda. They never make good on anything is the only hopeful part of it. But they try. This is a violent third world beep hole movement that the Democrat Party has been taken over by. And they're all the jihadi, Jew-hating, anti-American, anti-capitalist Hakeem Jeffries. He's terrified of these people because he sees them coming for him. He calls them these people. So we're going to abolish ICE, Medicare for all. So we're going to have Soviet style socialized medicine. And then the state can make you die anytime you want. You know, what was it yesterday that was Canada Day? I wonder, was anybody euthanized in Canada yesterday? Because they're euthanizing a lot of people. They're euthanizing more people than dogs in Canada, and nobody says anything about it. Democrats like, yeah, I'm good with that. Are they shooting them in the head? Because that's what Democrats prefer as real. So they're going to abolish ICE. They're going to have Medicare for all. They're going to have more and more communists. We're not going to wait. We're going to reject AIPAC and the air horns blow because the Jews and Israel got to do away with that. These people call themselves liberals. They're Hitler. They're just amazing, and they're not going to wait to end the genocide in Palestine. And the horns go off again. There is no, the genocidal people are the ones you're protecting, you mentally ill little filthies. Milat Kiros.
1: We will not wait to put an end to the politics of the past, to get big money out of our politics, and
0: Jews?
1: To reject corporate PACs and AIPAC.
0: Oh, and Jews. They have horns. Boom, boom, boom. Deutschland,
1: and
0: Uber
1: no,
0: Alles.
1: We will not wait to end the genocide in Palestine.
0: Yeah. That guy should be gassed. Should bring him to Poland and put him in a gas chamber. We got the horn. And listen to them chanting. It's like Munich, 1933. And, you know, Ethiopia is taking over the United States of America because, you know, who runs a better government than Ethiopia, after all? The Democrats are the third world. The left is here. They're, the left brings third world-ism with them wherever they go. There is another one, Democratic Socialist America commie. Her name, Ashik Sadiq. Ashik Sadiq. And she's a man, actually. It turns out that Ashik Sadiq is a man. I was watching Ashik Sadiq on the television yesterday, and I started texting Michael Piercy while watching the guy and writing the ins and outs of the soundbite. Here is, he's one of the top leaders of the nationwide Democratic Socialist America, Ashik Sadiq.
2: Today, the United States is the wealthiest country in the history of the world, and yet more people than ever are struggling to get by. So we believe that workers deserve more in the United States.
0: Workers. And it's always, I've been hearing this for decades, everybody has, that we're the wealthiest country in the world, so we need to steal more of your stuff. And it's the old, you know, we're $38 trillion in debt because of ideas like yours. Here's Ashik Sadiq.
2: Our goal is democratic socialism, which we think is distinct from, you know, the Soviet Union, which ended decades ago.
0: Yeah, we think it's distinct from the Soviet Union, which ended decades ago. You're trying to breathe life back into it, and a great war is coming. Here's Ashik Sadiq.
2: So we point to examples in America's own history, like the most famous democratic socialist that many people know is Reverend Dr. Martin Luther King Jr., who was a religious as well as civil rights leader, and he pushed for economic rights for all people.
0: Ah, they're trying to co-opt Martin Luther King, the Reverend Dr. Martin Luther King Jr., with the gang rapes and the Hotel Washington here in D.C., but never mind that. And also keep in mind that here's, I played something of this guy a couple of days ago, Democratic Socialist America commie David Jenkins.
3: Our goal is liberation. Our goal is communism. We're a diverse body of libertarian socialists, libertarian Marxists, anarchists, left communists, and other schools of thought within the sort of left wing socialist movement.
0: Yeah, that's sort of in the left wing. Our goal is communism. Well, all right, we got to take one here, but I've got more from the Democratic Socialists of America coming up, telling you what they're about. And you hear the guy trying to co-opt Martin Luther King. It's a religious cult. It is Jonestown on LSD. Instead of Kool-Aid, I am looking forward to the Kool-Aid day, though. I think that day is coming. These people, and they're just straight-up Communist Party, and the media loves them. The media wants to get into a hot tub with them, filled with lube, and do all kinds of weird things with their hands all under the water. And when you hear this guy, Ashik Sadiq of the Democratic Socialists of America, he told us, I think, everything we need to know. That is coming up.
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0: All right, and we have returned. Yeah, the Democrats are very angry, and it is worthy of note, I guess. The headlines yesterday all over the world. Trump made more than $2.2 billion last year. Sure. And they're very upset because they don't want people to be successful presidents and so on. But it is does raise an eyebrow. There's no doubt about that. Trump made more than $2.2 billion last year. Experts say this extraordinary haul is only part of the story. But the outcry is dampened as people have just become numb to the grifting during President Trump's second term. Now, it's a lot of hooey. He has made, I guess, most of this money off of his son's company having to do with cryptocurrency. Don Jr. and both sons are involved in this crypto company, and I guess they're doing okay. And they made President Trump apparently over $1 billion on that last year. And President Trump, you know, is a multi-billionaire who made $1 billion a year anyway. The Democrats lied about that. He doesn't. He's only worth $50 and all this stuff. He had to steal a car like Hakeem Jeffries. So as President Donald Trump has made more money than he was making as a private citizen, his personal income in 2025 nearly quadrupled the earnings from his business ventures in 2024, with most of his $2.2 billion gain from cryptocurrency, a nascent space that depends almost entirely on how it's regulated by the government. Sure. You guys, you got another fake scandal here. This one's about to gin up.
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2: With another ARN News update, I'm Leah Brandon. Two University of Alabama students have been killed when fire swept through a hunting camp early yesterday in South Alabama. The Conecuh County Coroner's Office identifying the victims as Mark McNeil Mosteller and James Walter Hensley. Both were from Mobile. Both young men were business majors and members of Delta Kappa Epsilon fraternity. The cause and origin of the fire is still under investigation. And the Vestavia City Center is changing hands. A Mobile property group has purchased the retail complex, the sale price at $76 million. The nearly 400,000 square foot property includes the AMC movie theater, restaurants, and stores. The new owner says it's planning on making improvements. And that heat advisory in effect again today. There's the possibility of some strong storms. I'm Leah Brandon. And you're up to date around the world, around your state. This is the Alabama Radio Network.
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5: Hi, Jessica Ettinger, CNBC. Wall Street starting off in the green this morning as investors sort of shake off a disappointing jobs report, but they're eyeing these chip stocks that have been on sale because they've been pulling back. A disappointing jobs report for June, with the U.S. adding only 57,000 jobs. That's about half what was expected. There had been a pop in May attributed to some World Cup hospitality hiring for restaurants and bars, but even May was revised downward. The unemployment rate in June ticking lower to 4.2%. How can the unemployment rate go down? Well, the participation rate fell, and that's a number that investors want to see going up as fewer people bother to look for work. The continuing claims number was up for 3 weeks in a row now. It measures how many people are continuing to claim unemployment benefits, hinting it's taking people longer to find their next job. Jessica Ettinger, CNBC.
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0: Yeah, the Democrats, and I can understand why this would raise an eyebrow. The president making $2.2 billion last year. That's a pretty good year. I didn't have a good year like that. I had a pretty good year, but not as good as that. And $2.2 billion in income. Crypto earnings draw Democratic scrutiny. The fact that President Trump breathes draws Democratic scrutiny. And then they go out and murder people and save illegal alien rapists from Laos. But it turns out about $1.4 billion of that is from the families, meaning his sons, both of his sons, cryptocurrency businesses, plural, generated within a year of his second term. A dyslexia, 927-page filing revealed that the President Trump earned more than $2.2 billion in 1 year from his real estate businesses, many, plural, all over the world, golf resorts, many, plural, all over the world, branded merchandise, he's got watches too, licensing deals, court settlements, the Guardian in the United Kingdom reported. But $1.4 billion from his son's cryptocurrency. So that, what is that, $1.4 billion? So that only leaves $800 million. Come on, that's peanuts. That's really, that's pretty amazing stuff. So he made $800 million on his own from his usual stuff. And then his sons running this cryptocurrency business, they were able to throw him $1.4 billion. Like, hey, good sons, I'd pat him on the head for that one. You guys, you should go swimming. Go ahead and take a swim in the pool. It's okay. We got a pond and a pool. Given the $1.4 billion, I guess the pool would be good for you. Gavin Newsom, the governor of California, said the financial disclosure found how Trump profited from cryptocurrency. Oh, nothing gets by you, huh? He said Trump became richer while many investors lost money. He must not be familiar with how stock markets and things like that work. Sometimes people win and sometimes people lose. And in the same year, these people will win and those people will lose. But Gavin Newsom is, you know, what's he worth? Like $800 million himself or something, isn't he? Or is it his wife? They own vineyards and they're really amazing hypocrites. They couldn't be bigger hypocrites if they set out to become bigger hypocrites. We were just talking about the Democratic Socialists of America. And one of their big leaders, whose name is Ashiq Sadiq, and he's a communist, and he's trying to co-opt Martin Luther King, saying, well, Martin Luther King was a socialist, and we just want to be socialist like Martin Luther, Reverend Dr. Martin Luther King, who had many shortcomings himself. But Ashiq Sadiq, he's a Democratic Socialist, he's one of the leaders elected national co-chair, which is what he is right now. And here is Ashiq Sadiq talking about the plan for the Democratic Socialist America since they're taking over the Democratic Party in the United States of America. And they're planning on stealing everything and starting a great big civil war and then probably a global war. They want Iran to have an arsenal of nuclear weapons. They want illegal aliens from Laos in the country pardoned and not deported and set free so they can commit their many odious crimes again and again and again. And here's the co-chair. He's a big time in this, the Democrat Party, Ashiq Sadiq.
1: We have a big tent of all sorts of ordinary people who have many different ideas about what the pathway is or what the horizon is. I want to point to what Dr. Martin Luther King said in over 50 years ago. He said, call it democracy or call it democratic socialism, but there has to be a better distribution of wealth within this country for all God's children.
0: All God's children. They got God's children. They're godless, of course, but they'll use any device. And Martin Luther King, they're using Martin Luther King. Martin Luther King said, call it democracy or call it democratic socialism. There must have been a socialist there asking Martin Luther King the question, probably from the New York Times. These people, I am telling you, just crazy. And they've got a big tent like Ringling Brothers, Barnum and Bailey. They've got, and it smells exactly the same with the Democrats in there. Just amazing stuff. But Martin Luther King, he wanted socialism. This is what they're selling. Martin Luther, they're trying to co-opt the assassinated Martin Luther King. Isn't that amazing? He was assassinated by a Democrat Party presidential campaign volunteer, just for the record. And that should be mentioned every single time Martin Luther King's name is mentioned, that he was assassinated by a Democrat working for the George Wallace Democrat governor running for president campaign. Racist, segregationist Democrat. It's the whole Democrat Party story, isn't it? And, yeah, we got a big tent, Martin Luther King, call it socialism, but it's for God's children. And I don't think he's a church-going communist. Here is Ashiq Siddiqui.
1: We want to expand democracy. That's what it's all about for us. We want to expand democracy in our government, like some of the things you talked about, like doing away with the Electoral College. That's a pretty undemocratic institution.
0: Yeah, Martin Luther King said it was time to do away with the Electoral College. I've never heard that in my life. Somehow I doubt that's true. Maybe he was just saying that during a gang rape at the Washington Hotel. It's hard to say. Isn't that great? We've got to expand democracy. And the Electoral College is an undemocratic institution. It is one of the most extraordinary democratic institutions in the history of humankind. It is genius. It creates fairness. It contributes certainly to fairness. And listen to how they always do this, these commies. They describe American democracy like it's horribly flawed, our constitutional republic, like somehow our system of government, which has been the envy of the world for generations, is something that must be dumped on and disparaged. And they're going to make it better by killing millions of people, I think. Just amazing stuff. And inviting illegal alien child rapist Laotians into your daughter's classroom because they're severely mentally ill. And Martin Luther King. Martin Luther King said the Electoral College, there's no institution more undemocratic than the Electoral College. It's completely ridiculous. It is a genius, absolute genius, the Electoral College. A demonstration of how you level the playing field. The Democrats want to steal the presidency by winning California and New York and Illinois and leave it at that. And then they'd firebomb everybody else like they do Jewish governors' mansions and so on. So, yeah, the Electoral College is undemocratic. And Martin Luther King was a socialist who wanted to do away with the Electoral College. And here is Ashiq Siddiqui. And listen, he was asked, do you want to have open borders? Do you want to have open borders and free flow into this country? And listen to this communist answer. Well, we've got open borders for capitalists. Listen to this.
1: We believe that right now what we have is open borders for capitalists, for CEOs. We have a people who've run major companies that have hollowed out cities all over the country, taking jobs out of communities.
0: Taking jobs out of communities because the capitalists are the problem. They are the bad guys. We have open borders for capitalists. What kind of a communist moron pig answer is that? We've got for capitalists and for CEOs. Well, I've got to say, capitalists and CEOs aren't going around shooting people in the back in New York like Luigi Mangione, who shot and killed a CEO of a healthcare insurance company because he was, before he was assassinated, a capitalist and a CEO. And you got to gun him down, and then you become a hero with the Democrat Party. And listen to this, that this is total communism. These guys are going to have AK-47s and suicide vests in no time at all. Here he comes after, first it's capitalists and CEOs. Well, we have open borders for capitalists. All right, are they gang member capitalists? You guys have open borders for gang members. And I guess cocaine trafficking and fentanyl trafficking can be called capitalism, but your gangsters are your heroes and normal, well-adjusted people that are, you know, honestly, the Leonardo da Vinci of our time, Elon Musk. And here comes Ashiq Siddiqui.
1: Right now, Elon Musk has just become the world's first trillionaire in America's own history. In the 1950s, when Dwight D. Eisenhower was president, there was a top marginal tax rate of 90%. So anybody making over, let's say, $1 million, 90% of that would go back to fund public services for everyone.
0: Yeah, that Eisenhower had a 90% marginal tax rate. It is, and there was for a period of time, shortly after World War II, the Second World War, we weren't $38 trillion in debt. But it was a tax rate. You know, there's a Beatles song about this, The Tax Man. That's 19 for me, 19 for you and one for me. They're 95% marginal tax rate in England at the time. And the Beatles wrote about it because they couldn't believe it when they started making money. The communists always, they come for you, they come for your stuff, then they come for you. 90%. And Eisenhower, a great Republican president, smashed the Socialist Workers' Party of Adolf Hitler in Western Europe in World War II, became president, built the interstate highway system. Marginal tax rate. And it turns out this is one of these things where, like, if you made $500,000, that the you make $400,000 at a normal tax rate, then the from $400,000 to $500,000, that was taxed at a for a brief period of time at 90%. There was, but it wasn't your whole income. It was just the top part, and that disincentivizes success and hiring great CEOs to run your company, to expand, to hire more people, to fund more households and private schools and colleges and grocery stores and everything else. But they are just amazing. Yeah, and Elon Musk became a trillionaire. Then he goes immediate, and only for a minute, because then his value, the value of the company, the IPO, the initial public offering, the value dropped shortly thereafter. No longer a trillionaire, but he earned it, unlike you, Ashiq Siddiqui. He said, so Elon Musk, first trillionaire in American history. It's in world history, but never mind that. And that should pay a 90% tax rate like Eisenhower. And now what do you, like, now he's jumping back more than a half a century to say that we're about to turn 250 years old. And he said, well, you know, more than 50 years ago, 60 years ago, more than 60 years ago, Eisenhower, who won World War II in Europe, he thought that a high tax rate, marginal tax rate for portions of income. So this is, they're coming for your money, and they're creating resentments, which is key to everything. Envy and resentment. Here's Ashiq Siddiqui. Listen to this. This is, now he just drove landlords out of New York City, and people are fleeing like it's on fire. And here he is. He's actually bragging about this. Remember when he went and made a video out in front of, what was the guy's name? A very wealthy guy had a, you know, $239 million condominium or something. And he's like, and he doesn't even live here. He pays the property taxes, and he doesn't use any city resources. But here he is coming after. This is, communism is on the march in the Democrat Party. Ashiq Siddiqui.
1: In Manhattan, in the island of Manhattan right now, one out of three apartments are vacant right now. They're just owned by rich people. Nobody lives there. This is why
2: so take them away. So take them away from the property owner and give them to the people?
1: In New York City, they just passed a pied-à-terre tax, a tax on people who have multiple properties, multiple apartments, and they should pay that. They should help fund affordable housing for everybody.
0: Ken Griffin is the rich guy who had the very expensive condo, and the communist mayor went in front of his building. The guy had to leave New York. He had to flee New York because the communists are coming and they're shooting people. That, you know, President Trump has shot and Charlie Kirk and Congressman Steve Scalise, and they demonize and they vilify and they get people killed, and they're fine with that. They get college students murdered in Chicago and children raped by illegal aliens. They're fine. But wait, one in three apartments in New York City is vacant. Well, do they pay property taxes? Sure they do. But they don't use any city resources because they don't live there. Well, then, you know, you should want more of those people that pay their taxes and don't use any city resources. Will Cain was talking to him on the Fox News channel yesterday. Said, wait a minute, you want to take away the property from the owners and give the property to other people? He said, well, we need a pied-à-terre tax, a pied-à-terre tax. They don't live there all the time. You already have that. It's called a property tax. And they say, well, no, we want an additional tax because we're filthy criminals and thieves. That's our thing. And then here are a bunch of Democratic Socialist of America people lined up back to back saying, well, this is who we are, and this is what we're moving toward in the United States.
3: I am a communist. This is what I want to fight for.
4: As a communist who does, you know, pro-Palestinian organizing.
5: I mean, our goal is liberation. Our goal is communism.
6: We are revolutionary socialists who believe in the working class.
7: At the end of the day, I'm like, yeah, we're in DSA because we believe that DSA can be the vehicle for socialism here.
8: Trotskyism I adhere to, and I think the type of Trotskyism Trotsky actually argued.
9: DSA has remained one of the only coherent poles of resistance to both fascism and capital in the United States.
10: We have to be ready to take control of our neighborhoods, to fight for our neighbors.
11: If you're a cop or Zionist, stay the f*** out of DSA, because those are the two criteria that we actually don't allow.
12: What is that weak point that we can push on to help start breaking capitalism down? And it's working.
0: And it's working. That's who they are, ladies and gentlemen. This is the Democratic Party today. They're not Democratic at all. Pretty amazing stuff. By the way, back to the Trump family's earnings last year and the cryptocurrency, the two sons, Don Jr., and Eric Trump, running the cryptocurrency business in the family, earned Dad $1.4 billion. Eric Trump says he moved to cryptocurrency after the family business became the most canceled company in America. So the Democrats waging war against the Trump family, and the two Trump sons moved out of a number of the Trump family businesses, went into cryptocurrency. They've been incredibly successful. Apparently they figured out how that works. It has benefited their father and the family, and now the Democrats want to start decapitations over that because they're not Americans at all. They're not recognizable as Americans. They would, given the opportunity, assassinate John F. Kennedy all over again. They're the commies now, you know, like Lee Harvey, their boy Lee Harvey Oswald. And I, you know, the Democrats, Lee Harvey Oswald has two kids alive and well in Washington today, in the United States today. The Democrats should find them and run them for office, because that's where the Democrat Party is today.
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0: Ah, yes. Also, Democrats being Democrats, another New York Post story, not the New York Times. Middle-class New York mom led anti-Israel extremist group donated to Palestinian terrorists, feds say. She says, I wish every day were October 7th. This is the mainstream of the Democrat Party. If Nazi Germany were on the march, if they had just annexed the Sudeten, then the Democrats would be entirely in favor of whatever the Socialist Workers' Party of Germany was doing at the time. Middle-class upstate New York mom has been charged with allegedly supporting an Islamic terrorist organization after donating $30,000 in cryptocurrency. I wonder if she bought it from the Trump kids. Contributing to the violent anti-Semitic group, federal prosecutors announced on Wednesday, Catherine Beth Washburn, 37 years old, a self-proclaimed stay-at-home mom, according to her Facebook accounts, exchanged messages with a terrorist in the Palestinian Islamic Jihad. It's a group that is in Gaza, once telling him, I wish every day were October 7th. And this is the, you know, the massacre, murder, 1,200, kidnap, rape, torture, kill more. And this is what the Democrat Party has done to the Democrats. This has been happening on college campuses and then high school campuses. Honestly, the anti-Israel group that she leads, called Direct Action Movement for Palestinian Liberation, rejects peaceful protests, encourages sabotage and property destruction, the prosecutors say. Pretty amazing stuff. The Democrat Party is doing this to the United States of America.
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2: I'm Ed Donahue with an AP News Minute. Rescuers in Venezuela pulled a 43-year-old security guard alive from an earthquake-collapsed basement. Alberto Gil Flores had been trapped since June 24th. His wife, Guzmán González, says, first, there were days of sadness, pain, and desperation because they couldn't find him. I didn't know if he was alive or dead, if he was injured, or if they took him to a hospital. But when I realized he was alive, it was like a ray of light in the darkness. Rescuers initially made contact with him over the weekend. Gil Flores worked as a night shift security guard at a complex. He was inside a small security cabin when the first violent earthquake struck. Acting Venezuelan President Delcy Rodriguez celebrated the rescue on social media. The quakes have killed more than 2,000 people in Venezuela. More information at apnews.com. I'm Ed Donahue.
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6: The United States advanced to the 2026 World Cup round of 16 with a resilient 2-0 victory over Bosnia and Herzegovina. Flo Balogun opened the scoring just before halftime, but was red carded in the 64th minute. Down to 10 men, Malik Tillman sealed the historic win with a spectacular 82nd minute free kick. I'm Addie Bates.
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Well, what do we say as we enter the weekend of the 250th celebration of the 4th of July, the Independence Day? Happy birthday! You remember Frosty, the snowman? Yeah. Every time they put the hat on his head, he stood up and said that. Anyway, welcome in. We got a great show today. Looking forward to talking with Mike Tankersley as we will get into some trivia with him. We might do all trivia today. I got a couple of great trivia questions that is in line with Independence Day. And it's not all baseball either. I've got a couple of things that are not baseball related, but most of them are. And he said he had a great question, so he's excited about that. So we're gonna do that today. Maybe extend it a little bit because of the celebration of our country's birthday. Anyway, we're gonna do all that, and we still got some other news items. In fact, we got some breaking news that I'm gonna get to here in just a minute. And I just think this is interesting, a wonderful time of the year, and yet it is so stinking hot outside. And maybe it has to do with the fact that we haven't had a lot of heat up until these last few days. And I'll admit, you know, in San Francisco, it was not hot at all. In fact, it was cool some days. If it hit 80 at all, which I think it may have once during our time there, we come back earlier this week, and I mean, the heat just, you know, you get off, you walk out of the airport and at 6 o'clock in the morning, I might add, and you're like, whoa. But I should be used to this, right? I'll say this. I understand people when they have their issues, when they move from a

over, and quite frankly, we hadn't had enough of it to get crazy over, at least where I live, in the last few years. So anyway, looking forward to a great weekend. I know a lot of you are, you got your barbecue planned. You're going to shoot off fireworks. Hopefully you're doing it legally. And my wife showed me something last night. She said, there are people going to bed today who on Saturday or maybe over the weekend will not have all 10 of their fingers. So don't be one of those people, okay? Just chill out and enjoy yourself. And, yeah, there you go. All right, what do we got today? Well, like I said, we got Mike Tankersley coming up in the second hour. We've got some breaking news I'll get to here in just a minute. I'm going to talk a little bit about the Braves. The Braves broke their losing streak last night. I made a comment last yesterday's show, and I'm not. This is not an I told you so. It's too early to say that, but it kind of fits right in with where I was going on what is going to get the Braves turned around. Also, I happened to find an article. I think it came out last year about some interesting sports news involved on Independence Day. And I'll get into some of that. One or two of those I might even use as a trivia question for the one and only Mike Tankersley. So we got all that going on. Plus, we've got other stories that I didn't get to yesterday. The World Cup, the United States win, so they're in the round of 16. I don't know how they've done in the past. I don't know. I know they didn't make it last year. I want to say they didn't even make the play-in round or whatever they call it. But they win yesterday, but they lose a player due to a red card. Sorry, I don't remember his name, but everybody's all upset over it. Thought it was a cheap call. I don't know. I don't know anything about soccer, and I'm not going to sit here and say it was a cheap call, but a lot of people think it is. But I think there's a lot of people who also were a little bit biased. Anyway, we got that going on. I mean, I could continue. We got, you know, I didn't get into the Brandon Sorsby thing yesterday, and I don't know that I'm going to have time with it today. But we'll if we have time, we'll touch base on what is the end of, it seems like, what is the end of the story, and for me, what it means in regards to how all of this played out. But we're going to start off with some breaking news. And we hinted with this yesterday with Tim Gale. Tim, we talked about the AHSAA, the AISA, and the difficulties that have been created by separating private schools from public schools. And he told me yesterday, he said we couldn't break the news yesterday, but we're breaking it today. And that is the fact that Autauga Academy is leaving the AHSAA. They've only been in the AHSAA for about 4 or 5 years. And they left under, I think, was interesting circumstances. And I'm not going to go into that just yet. But they removed themselves from the AISA. They're coming back to the AISA along with a few other schools. You heard Tim mention some of those yesterday that are leaving the AHSAA. And it, and as we talked about it yesterday, it's money, it's finances, it's being able to afford to play sports, and part of that has to do with travel. How much it's going to cost to travel. The story that Tim Gale, we have it on RiverRegionSports.com. Jeremy Carter, who is the headmaster, head coach, just made the comment right off the bat. He said it's better to go back to AISA because we're competing, talking about enrollment, in the same areas of the local schools. He said it's harder for us to get kids in. If we're all Alabama high school members, we're competing against the Prattville Highs and the Prattville Christians in the same city limits. And when you're dealing with two larger schools, it's harder for small schools to compete and get those kids. He said, plus we're on the edge of Prattville. We're not on the interstate, so our traffic pool is definitely different. And by going back to the AISA, we're able to get some kids that may not be able to play at those other schools, but they can compete with us. And I think that's a key here. And this is something that I've talked about before. I haven't talked about it lately. But here's the deal.

0: I know everybody wants to be a star, and I know every parent wants their child to be a star. Everybody wants their children, obviously, to succeed. You want them to be a part of a great program, whatever that program is. And one of the things that happens is, and I know because I got caught up in this myself, is a numbers crunch. If you go to a larger school, chances are pretty good you're not going to play if you're a sophomore unless you're just a real stud. Now, they do play, but a lot of those kids, nine out of ten of them don't. And so you have a choice. You can either wait your turn. You might get a chance to play as a junior or senior. You might not. It may also come down to your talent level, and a lot of times it does. I mean, look, I talk to coaches all the time, and they'll tell you, hey, if I got a freshman or a sophomore that can play, I'm going to play. And they do. And he doesn't have to necessarily be the greatest player on earth, but he's good enough to fill a spot, fill a role, whether it's a starter or a backup. So some of these young men, in this case for football, know that you're going to play if you go to an Otago Academy because their numbers are smaller. You're going to play if you go even to some of the public schools. If you end up somewhere else, and obviously I'm talking about Otago Academy. I think we've seen this in Montgomery County. Although the numbers for the players on the football teams, it is dropping at the Montgomery Public School teams. You're seeing you're seeing less numbers playing at JAG and Julian and all those schools. You're just not seeing as many. That's unfortunate. That says a lot about our society, if you want to know the truth. Anyway, that's part of the reason why the Otago Academy has announced that they are going to leave after joining the AHSAA just 4 years ago. 23-24 was their first year in AHSAA. And they competed well. I don't want to make it sound like that, you know, they did quite well. I think they made the playoffs every year. If not, I know they made the playoffs. I don't have that information in front of me. But they decided, you know, they were going to move back into the AISA. There are other schools, and let me see if I know we've got them in this story. I'm trying to find, but some of these schools were listed yesterday. Donahoe is apparently leaving and going back. Well, I say going back. I don't know if the Donahoe was ever in the AISA. And again, that's a school up near Anniston. There's a few others that have also smaller schools. Some of them don't even play football. But they're leaving and going to back to the AISA. Now, here was something that was interesting for in the case of Otago Academy. Their schedule is set, and the reason is because Lakeside School has announced that they're down in Eufaula that they are not going to play 11-man football this year. They're going to play 8-man football. So, Otago Academy is going to take Lakeside's schedule. That's pretty convenient. That happened with Macon East a couple of years ago. And so, it just happens that they were able to just jump in, and I don't know their schedule, so I'm not going to sit here and try to figure it out. But I'm going to make this point, too, about why Otago Academy went to the AHSAA to begin with. And it happened, like I said, it happened back in, or I guess they made the decision in 22. There was a member on their board. He's no longer there. There was a member on the board who worked with the AHSAA. And he convinced, and I'll tell you, he's a friend of mine. They convinced the board they needed to go to the AHSAA, and he gave them all the reasons for it. And there were a lot of people who were against it. And so when it came out that they were decided that they were going to move into the AHSAA, there were a lot of people in Otago County who were very upset about it. They didn't understand why the point. Now, from a football standpoint, obviously Otago Academy's had some success over the years, and most people probably on that board thought that they could hold their own, and they did. But I know during the entire time that they've been there, and I've spoken to one or two people who have some connections to that school, and they basically said, look, we've lost students who are now either going to Edgewood or they're going to Lowndes or they're going somewhere else. They're not coming here anymore because they didn't want any part of the HSAA. Now, that's going to happen. And you know what? They're probably going to lose a team, a player or two that went to Otago Academy saying, hey, we're going to compete in the HSAA. They're probably going to lose a couple of players this time as well. So that, you know, attrition happens. But here's the deal. And again, this is from Jeremy Carter. He said, you know, travel is a dilemma. He said, when we looked at our schedule, and let me see if I can pull this up here, because I was actually looking at it right before. Yeah, let me see here. No, that's not it. Here we go. And they may, I don't think they've changed it, but let's see. See if they've taken it down. Okay, here was their schedule. They were gonna play at Billingsley. That's not a bad trip. But again, now remember, the HSAA has moved all the private schools into their own classification. Hope Christian. You know where Hope Christian is located? Oxford. I don't know how far a drive that is for Otago Academy, but it's a pretty fair piece. Tuscaloosa Academy, it is up I-82, but it's still a good hour and a half, 2 hours. Donahoe, as I mentioned, they're in Anniston. That's another 2.5-hour drive. They were going to play Prattville Christian, which that's, I guess there's already kind of a rivalry there. Victory Christian, which is, I think, I'm trying to remember, I want to say it's near Birmingham. I can't remember where exactly. Holy Spirit's in Tuscaloosa. By the way, they're another team that has decided to move out of the HSAA. They're leaving. Holy Spirit has been in the HSAA for several years, but they've decided to leave. Pickens Academy, which that used to be an AISA school, and I understand they may be moving back. Elwood Christian, that's in Selma, and they are also moving back to AISA. And then they had a non-region game against Thorsby. So they were looking at least three or four games where the travel was going to cost them a lot more than it would have had they decided to stay. And in my opinion, I get it. And I tagged the story. I put a link on our Facebook page and on our Twitter page. And I made this point yesterday as well. Is this the start? A lot of these private schools may not do anything until next year, or maybe the year after when they go through the 2 years of as far as the scheduling is concerned. I'm just telling you right now. I think and it may not be the schools that you expect to do this. It may not be the UMS Wrights or the I'm trying to think of some St. James or whatever. They may be waiting to kind of see. They're working their way through all of this. But I know this. There are schools that are contemplating it. I have been told some names. I'm not going to give them to you because, first of all, it wouldn't be fair to them. But second of all, it's just not. It makes no sense to me to throw names out there without really knowing what they're thinking. And it may all change tomorrow. Anyway, again, it is now official. Otago Academy will be leaving the AHSAA after just about 3 or 4 years in the association. moving back to AISA, and there are a couple of other schools that are also deciding to leave with them. Again, read about it. Tim Gehl's got a good story, good quotes. And you're going to learn more about it from this story than anywhere else that you read this. So I'll give him a plug for that. We'll be back.
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2: With another ARN News update, I'm Leah Brandon. New information about a controversial data center plan in Bessemer. We now know the name of the company behind the project, QTS Data Centers, based in Virginia. It operates those data centers in more than a dozen states. The project has drawn criticism from residents who have expressed concerns about the impacts on noise, power bills, and water based on the company's other data centers and the impacts that they have caused. Alabama peanut farmers are reversing course as they grapple with higher costs. The newest USDA report showing state growers cut peanut fields down to 165,000 acres. That wipes out the planting increase they had planned back in March. In contrast, Alabama cotton fields jumped 24%. I'm Leah Brandon.
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7: I'm Jessica Ettinger, CNBC. Wall Street now mixed this afternoon after the jobs report for June. Fewer jobs than expected were created last month. The Dow is soaring higher. It's up 388 points, 0.75%. Apple shares leading the way. They're up more than 4%. Amgen up 3% this afternoon. The S&P 500 index, though, slipping into the red, down 16. The NASDAQ also in the red, down 236 points. The NASDAQ down almost 1% this afternoon. Chipmaker shares had started out okay this morning, but there's a sell-off. You've got Micron and Qualcomm, each down 4%. Americans are paying record high prices for beef heading into the 4th of July holiday weekend, steaks and burgers. But demand is still strong. Consumers say it's a luxury they're willing to pay for while cutting spending somewhere else just to have that on the grill this weekend. Jessica Ettinger, CNBC.
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0: Yeah, we're moving towards what is a special weekend. I don't know what you got planned for Friday and Saturday. I know there's a lot of different events that are going in and around the River Region, and I hope you enjoy whatever you get to. Thanks to a long trip, we're going to be at home on our 4th of July, and we're going to kind of take it easy. We are having a few folks over for a barbecue, but do we still call it a barbecue? Do you have to call it grilling? Or I don't know. Anyway, so I hope you have a great time and look forward to celebrating a very special time for this country, even though it seems like everybody is tearing each other's hair out. And for me, I try to stay away from politics. There are people complaining about things that are going on, even related to the 250th anniversary of the signing of the Declaration of Independence. But I think the majority of people feel the same as I do. They feel like that this country has survived a lot. It has been through hell in so many ways, internally, externally, whatever. The different wars that we have fought. But one thing I've always said, and I'm not an expert by any stretch of the imagination on when this country became a country back in 1776, but I know this, and I'm sure many of you have studied this over time, and if you haven't, you need to. Getting 13 colonies to agree to commit treason was not an easy thing to do. But it just tells you how awful it was to be under the reign of Britain at the time. And the men who signed that declaration took their lives and made it almost signed their death warrant. And during the war, during the war for independence, you know, the Revolutionary War, whatever you want to call it, those men were hunted by British agents, by British soldiers. Some of them were caught and imprisoned. And yeah, I don't know the names or anything like that, but it's pretty interesting to me that we don't talk about that very much, about those men who gave up their livelihoods. Many of them, you know, they were just working individuals like you and I. There were some that were wealthy. But you know, bottom line is this. I mean, put yourself in a situation today, and I realize this is kind of far-fetched, but had you been asked to sign something stating, I no longer want to be a part of the reigning government, and some people have actually done this in the last several years. It's a little different, but point I'm making is this. It took a lot of courage, a lot of guts. And had the United States of America not succeeded in defeating the British in the war, those men and their families and so many others would have been hung or beheaded due to their what they were looking as treasonous. The British government was looking as treasonous. And there's a lot of other things that happened that helped make the possibility of the United States succeeding in getting their independence. Some things that can't be explained, and I don't have time to go into all of that. Some of the decisions that the British made, and George Washington played a huge role in his decisions about moving troops and deciding where to fight and deciding what to do. And I know that movie's coming out, I think it comes out today. But it kind of sets the stage for what George Washington did come time to fight what was his original employer. He was a British soldier before he became the general, the leader of the United States fighting fan. And it's kind of hard to explain what that means exactly. All right. I found this story, and it's when it was. I think it came out last year. Yeah, last year on July the 4th. It's from something called the Times Leader. I don't even know where that is. Some of this stuff that's in here has, I have to say, has not been verified. So let me put that in front. But anyway, it starts off by saying Independence Day is filled with pyrotechnics celebrating America. Many athletes have used the 4th to provide their own fireworks. To give you an example, on the 4th of July in 1910, there was a boxing match between heavyweight champion Jack Johnson and former champion James Jeffries, billed as the fight of the century. How many have we had since then? About 15, right? It was used again later to promote the fight of the century. Joe Frazier and Muhammad Ali, that was in 1971. Jeffries returned to the ring following 6-year retirement to face Johnson. It took place in Reno, Nevada. And incredibly was scheduled for 45 3-minute rounds. 45! Jeffries, who set the record for the fastest knockout in a heavyweight title fight by knocking out Jack Finnegan in 45 seconds in 1900, he wilted in the 110-degree desert heat. Jackson dominated and won in the 15th round on technical knockout. Of course, we all remember Lou Gehrig and his famous address to the crowd between the doubleheaders of the Yankees and Senators, July 4th, 1939. He had been diagnosed with ALS, as we all know. He had had to retire, but we all remember the statement, "For the past 2 weeks, you've been reading about a bad break I got. Today, I consider myself the luckiest man on the face of the earth. I've been in ballparks for 17 years and have never received anything but kindness and encouragement from you fans." He received a 2-minute standing ovation. The Yankees retired his number that day. Gehrig was the first player to be honored by having his number retired and inducted that same year into the Baseball Hall of Fame. 2 years later, Gehrig passed away on June 2nd, 1941. 37 years old. All right, how about this? And this is one of my trivia questions for Tank coming up here in just a little bit. 1976, we all remember that was the bicentennial year, right? Philadelphia, where the Declaration of Independence was signed in 1776. But on this date, it was baseball that caught everybody's attention. Do we remember Tim McCarver, the catcher who caught for the Phillies for many years? He came out to bat with the bases loaded, hit a ball over the fence for a grand slam. Except while he was running the bases, he passed Gary Maddox, which is an out. I had a hard time. I actually looked to see if I could find this video, but I couldn't. And he did it. Rounding third. I'm like, what was Maddox doing? Anyway, he got credit. I'm sorry, he did not. He got credit for a 3-run single. The first three runners were credited for scoring. And this had not happened. It had actually happened earlier in 1970 when the same thing happened to the Detroit Tigers. I'm not going to read all that because that's not what we're here for today. All right, one more. And this one will be etched in my mind forever. 1982. This is actually Wimbledon. I was a big tennis fan back then. You had John McEnroe playing Jimmy Connors in the finals. They played 5 sets. 2 of them decided by tiebreakers before Connors won the 5th set to become a 2-time Wimbledon champion. It was the most incredible display of tennis I think I've ever seen. It was almost, well, no, it was matched, I think, a year later when Bjorn Borg, we all remember Bjorn Borg, right? Same thing. He lost to John McEnroe in another five-set epic match for the finals. I think that was in 83. It might have been in 84. We had so many great tennis players. Do we even discuss Wimbledon anymore? I don't have any idea who's the favorite is and all. I'm sure Djokovic is still out there and Sinner. I think that's how you say his name. I don't know who's going to win the women's side. It's a European player, I'm sure. Anyway, we got more coming up. Stay tuned.
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All right, welcome back on this, well, our final show of the week. We will celebrate tomorrow, even though Independence Day is on Saturday. We'll celebrate it tomorrow as well. Mike Tankersley will be with us here shortly. Got a lot of catching up to do with him. I have the Phillies-Pirates game on. They're playing in Philadelphia, and they just showed the temperature on the field, 117 degrees. Now, this is in Philadelphia. They are giving water bottles, free water bottles, to customers, or they did, as they were walking into the stadium, which is unheard of because normally that bottle of water will cost you about 10 bucks. That was that was one thing I learned when I went to the Giants game the other night, Braves and Giants. The concessions are expensive. And I understand it. I mean, these teams have got to make their, in some cases, the stadium's got to make their money. But, wow. Yeah, a bottle of water at Oracle Park, I think, was $8. And I've heard in some places it's 10. So, basically, the Phillies, and I'll credit them for this, they're handing out several hundred thousand dollars or several thousand dollars. I don't know how many folks are at the game this afternoon there in Philadelphia, but, yeah, very hot. All right, speaking of baseball, I made a comment yesterday about Atlanta and the struggles that they have been in for the last several weeks. I made a point, and this is not an I told you so, so don't take it that way, but I just feel this way. And I'll take you back. I don't remember what year that the Braves picked up Fred McGriff, and that was also the I think they had the fire in the media press box, and that was at Fulton County Stadium. Too bad it didn't burn the whole place down. But anyway, I shouldn't have said that. That was not a nice thing to say. Anyway, I am of the opinion that Drake Baldwin is the key to Atlanta's offensive woes. And ever since he and Acuna, when he went down, Atlanta has not scored any runs. They're just struggling to put hits together and whatnot. Last night, Drake Baldwin led off the game with a single. I think it was his first hit, and I don't know how long. He hadn't had a hit in forever. He came around to score the first run. At the time, it tied the game. Atlanta scored 5 runs in the game last night. They won 5-1. They had 3 runs in the 8th inning. Here is an amazing statistic about those 3 runs. First multi-run inning for Atlanta since June 24th. Let me say that again. First multi-run inning since June 24th. Even the win against San Francisco, they scored single runs in 3 different innings to win 3-1. And I said then, as I'm watching this team, I'm like, something's got to change. They've got to figure this out. Fortunately, they got great pitching that night. They still ended up losing that series to what I think is the worst team in the National League. And I think they're worse than Colorado. I do. I just feel like that this team is on the verge of turning things around. I'm not going to say last night was the start. I guess you could say that. But we'll see. We'll see. All right. I'm going to pick up a couple of stories that I had on my list to look at the last day or so, but I didn't have time. And this one actually has just been updated. Ross Dellinger is reporting that officials from the Southeastern Conference, I'm going into college football now, officials from the Southeastern Conference and the Big Ten had a Friday call with Senate staff members with recommendations to changes that should be made to this College Sports Act. Those changes include scheduling and expansion provisions and
a couple of other things, but apparently they seem to be okay with the rest of it. The expansion thing to me, though, is what everybody is keeping an eye on, and here's why. And I want to go back to a story that he wrote, if I can still find it, back in I think it was last week while I was on vacation. He said in the story, college athletics is emblematic of American society. In American society, no individual can escape the mouth-watering desire of promotion. And he lists some things there. He said, in college athletics, universities exist in a state of perpetual ambition to leave their own neighborhood for more luxurious, gated communities down the street, where a pool of bigger brands increases their property value. You know it as conference realignment. Did I say this was by Ross Dellinger? By Ross Dellinger. You know it as conference realignment, but in reality, it's an art of increasing value by closely associating with more premium properties. This is all, this, I mean, we know this. For instance, Texas decided to move into the same neighborhood with Alabama and Georgia, USC now sharing with Ohio State and Michigan. Conference realignment is as consistent of a concept within college athletics as coaching changes. So prevalent over the last decade, it's kind of a sort of motto that has emerged. Conference realignment never sleeps. Now, according to this bill, conference realignment will get some deep rest. The Protect College Sports Act kills realignment at a major conference level if it becomes law. Now, I am of the opinion if it passes with that in there, there will be a lawsuit, and the lawsuit will succeed in stopping that from being. You can't tell. It's like telling you you've got a job. It's like telling, in my opinion, it's like telling you you can't leave your job for a better one. That's about as un-American as you can get, by the way. Conferences earning at least $700 million in revenue are prohibited from merging with one another or acquiring new members. This means the SEC, the Big Ten, ACC would no longer be able to add membership. Not only does this concept freeze in place the current membership of the Power Leagues, most notably locking the restless ACC schools like Clemson, Florida State, Miami, and North Carolina, but it prevents schools in a group of six conferences, such as the Sun Belt, from joining the big leagues. While some interpret the Section 205 differently, those who helped develop the language on Capitol Hill confirm that the provision prevents four conferences from acquiring any new member, even those in the G6. So, what this is doing, according to Ross Dellinger, is accelerating realignment discussion, which I said was going to happen. Given the bill's anti-expansion provision, those discussions have accelerated, according to several officials with knowledge of the talks. Are they accelerating to a place of imminent action? No. But the bill would apply immediately on the date in which Donald Trump signs it, the president, freezing conference memberships for an indeterminate amount of time. It creates a quasi-deadline now on realignment. It has put a shot clock on it, said one league official. If you don't move before it becomes law, you're screwed because another high-ranking administrator in a conference. This is, though, not set in stone. In fact, expansion situations implies to the bill authors, Senators Cruz and Cantwell, who have each in their representative footprint multi-non-power league programs who aspire to gain power conference membership, or better yet, hope to regain such for the likes of Washington State, which is the poster child for realignment. Now, I can go in and read all this stuff that they said, but it doesn't really matter. Cantwell said to reporters, the provision is intended to ensure that no schools break away, and she said she wants to go back to regionalism. Well, see, now here's the problem with that. None of these schools, in my opinion, none of these schools wanted, at least the big ones, that I guarantee you, if you ask USC, UCLA, Stanford,
Arizona, all these schools that saw their conference dissolve. And they did it. They left. I realize they created the dissolving by leaving, but they did it because they were watching everybody else making all this money from television. Right? No brainer. Because the Pac-12 couldn't get their television deals done quick enough. Those schools said, we're gone. The Big 12 and the Big 10, all of them, ACC, they all kind of did the same thing. They took the situation and made the most of it. And now Congress is trying to write a law stating you can't do that. I'm wondering what will happen. And trust me, the SEC and the Big Ten are watching this, and so are teams like Clemson, Florida State, Duke, North Carolina. They're all watching, and they've got people on the inside in Congress telling them what's happening. At least they better. And if the it gets out that, hey, they're fixing to pass this thing with that Section 205, as it's called. So you might want to consider your future, because if you don't get out now, you never will. By the way, it doesn't have a grandfather clause. So the minute that Donald Trump signs the deal, and I don't know where Donald Trump is on all this. He's busy right now trying to deal with Iran and some other stuff. So he may not have anything that he wants to get into. But anyway, point I'm making is this: once it gets out, if indeed that this is not changed within the bill, I guarantee you, you're going to see widespread changing of conferences. And you're gonna watch as Clemson and some of these other schools who've been kind of waffling on whether or not to leave their conferences, they're gonna go because they do not want to be locked in, and they don't want to wait and see what the courts are gonna say about it. It may take 3 years. So I'm of the opinion that this is not gonna work for everybody. Now, what are some other concepts in the bill? Transfer restores one-time limitation. NCAA's already kind of put that in play. Eligibility, five-year standard, no pro players. None. I saw today where some school, maybe George Mason, has signed a guy for basketball that played 3 years in the G League. 3 years. Now, Betty Ako had only played two, so this guy's got a year up on him. And he had played at like five different colleges. I'm like, how does he still have eligibility? But apparently he does. Yahoo Sports, which is where the story is coming from, to tell a story last week, the restrictions around compensation prohibiting pay from associated entities, may cost athletes millions of dollars if conference commissioners and the NCAA don't agree to raise the cap. But there are plenty more concepts in the legislation that could impact the landscape of the industry or have flustered those within it. SEC and Big Ten's opposition to the bill centers around the league believing that the antitrust provisions around transfers and eligibility are still subject to state laws and legal challenges. And they're right. We've already seen it. And once again, in my opinion, just like so many other bills and so many other laws that are passed, some of them, and again, I'm getting into politics, I don't mean to, but they're not enforced. Or at least they're not state, across the United States. There's some states that aren't going to, they're not going to enforce it. And I'm of the opinion that this is one of those things, because the states, they feel like their rights is
to their citizens and those who are within their state boundaries, they have a right to earn as much as they want. So the only way that you can protect yourself is to break away and start your own deal. Now, here's the other side of that. Those that don't go with the so-called new league may be able to pick up better money, at least early on, because of that what would be the salary cap. Greg Sankey, the SEC commissioner, and Big Ten commissioner Tony Petitti have been critical of the bill, singling out their leagues with the pooling of rights concept and anti-expansion clause, so much that the lawmakers agreed to apply the anti-expansion provision to other power leagues, too. In other words, well, yeah, you're right. If the Big Ten and Southeastern Conference can't expand, neither can anybody else, or nobody else can leave either. There are expected to be more adjustments, according to the story, which is one reason why I don't expect it to pass. I really don't. The way it is written now, it won't pass, period, end of story. But, and to me, if you don't have the Southeastern Conference and the Big Ten on board, it doesn't matter. They're going to find a way to either circumvent it or sue, whatever, because it is not right to tell an entity you can't expand your business, and that's what this is doing. Mike Tankersley coming up. Stay tuned.

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1: I'm Ed Donahue with an AP News Minute. Rescuers in Venezuela pulled a 43-year-old security guard alive from an earthquake-collapsed basement. Alberto Gil Flores had been trapped since June 24th.
2: Bueno, primero fue...
1: His wife, Guzmán González, says first there were days of sadness, pain, and desperation because they couldn't find him. I didn't know if he was alive or dead, if he was injured, or if they took him to a hospital. But when I realized he was alive, it was like a ray of light in the darkness. Rescuers initially made contact with him over the weekend. Gil Flores worked as a night shift security guard at a complex. He was inside a small security cabin when the first violent earthquake struck. Acting Venezuelan President Delcy Rodriguez celebrated the rescue on social media. The quakes have killed more than 2,000 people in Venezuela. More information at apnews.com. I'm Ed Donahue.
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4: A better life with Dr. Sanjay Gupta.
5: There are lots of things you can measure to get an idea of how healthy you are at any given moment. Temperature, heart rate, blood pressure, just to name a few. But how about how healthy you will be and how long you're likely to live? According to a new study out of the University at Buffalo, two simple strength tests are pretty accurate at predicting longevity in older women. One is hand grip strength, and the other is how quickly people can stand up from a seated position without using their arms. By the way, I remember interviewing former President Jimmy Carter when he was quite old and being really impressed how he just popped out of the chair without using his arms. Not a lot of older people can actually do that. But I think the message here is that maintaining strength as you age is going to help you perform everyday activities, but also help you avoid injury and stay independent. I'm Dr. Sanjay Gupta, helping you live a better life.
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0: Welcome back on this second day of July, Thursday. We're headed towards the 4th of July, which is on Saturday. I'm excited about it. I know Mike Tankersley's excited. He's always excited. Tank, you got your plans for the 4th?
1: Yeah, starting today. I mean, this is like a long weekend.
0: It is. Yeah, you're
1: I
0: right.
1: I mean, it's, we don't really, 4th not till Saturday. And I am so excited about my trivia question. I can't wait. We'll get to it.
0: Well, I mentioned to you, I've got three or four, and I'm sure you've got a couple. So I tell you what, we'll hold them.
1: Yeah.
0: Until the second segment, and we may take it into the third. How about that? So,
1: okay.
0: Because we don't have.
1: I got one. It's not really a trivia question, but it's kind of breaking news if you hadn't already seen it.
0: Well, no, go ahead. What is it?
1: The Braves sent down Rowdy Tellez. Well,
0: I thought they DFA'd him.
1: Well, they did. They cut him. I don't know if he's going to re-sign with the Braves or not. You can't say AA hadn't been active. Might not be getting players that they wanted.
0: That's a good way to put
1: it.
0: He
1: picks up a player every day. And it's actually, they've been holding on. I'm wondering at what point they're going to start, you know, taking their situation seriously. You know, they did win yesterday.
0: What do you mean by that? Seriously.
1: I feel like they've had this lead, and they said, okay, we're not going to panic. And, several things I want to say, but let me start it by saying this.
0: All right.
1: What do the Braves and the Yankees have in common? They're both struggling mightily right now. What do they have in common?
0: Injuries, I guess. Aaron
1: their
0: Judge
1: is out. Their stars are out.
0: Yeah, their stars
1: their
0: are out.
1: Their stars are out.
0: That's right.
1: And your backup players can handle it, and the Braves backup players did an admirable job. But at some point, they're going to come back to what they are, you know?
0: Right.
1: And so I still think the pieces are there for the Braves to have a really good team. But, you know, until Acuna comes back, and act like Acuna, I mean, I feel like they're taking, just to prove they're not panicking, they're taking too much time, you know? And now they're saying he can't come back before the All-Star break.
0: Right.
1: So anyway, the point I was going to make was they made a move. And they brought up Jim Jarvis. When they cut Rowdy Tellez, they brought up Jim Jarvis. Does that name ring a bell?
0: Oh, yeah. He played at Alabama.
1: 4 years. So he's going to come up, and the speculation is that him and Jorge Mateo are going to platoon at shortstop moving forward. I don't know what kind of hitter Jarvis is. They got him last year in a deadline deal with the Tigers. They didn't give up much. Montero, the reliever, I don't know if he's still with the Tigers or not. But it's one of those deals where the Braves also got some kind of trade deadline, Kyle

0: really and truly, one of their biggest games of the year is tonight.
1: Against the Cardinals.
0: Hurston Waldrop pitching.
1: Right.
0: He's coming back from an injury. And the Cardinals are struggling. They beat the Braves, but the Braves beat them last night. But they're struggling. And if Waldrop can have a big game here at home, it might be one of those things that boosts the team. Hey, the Braves couldn't be beat early in the year. Now they can't seem to win a game.
1: Right.
0: You know, Drake Baldwin couldn't get out. Now he's starting to slowly come out of it a little bit. But they got players that they can depend on. Dom Smith is not somebody that needs to be in your regular lineup. He needs to be the spot starter and maybe the big pinch hitter. But you really don't even want him to be the designated hitter, but that's what he's doing. And he's still okay. But they're playing with a lot of pieces rather than and Austin Riley has probably killed him more than Kim, to be honest.
1: I disagree with that.
0: I
1: disagree with that.
0: They've got replacements for Kim and who have done pretty well.
1: Well,
0: KO and Dubon.
1: I watched Kim play in person.
0: I'm not saying he's not
1: Friday
0: good.
1: Night. Well, let me just make this point. I've already made it, I think, on the show. I watched the guy bat. And he's late. He swings at bad pitches. It's almost like he's just up there to kind of fill a time before the next guy can come up.
0: His confidence is completely shot.
1: Well, he has none. Yeah.
0: He's completely blown his bargaining power for next year. See, the Braves can get rid of him. I mean, there was pressure to sign him, and now that he's signed. You know, you don't want to give up. You don't want to say a $20 million investment.
1: Is he that much?
0: Yeah, he would have come back on. They were willing to go the $18 million because he's got a pretty and he played well at the end of last year. Then he got hurt again, and boy, he just apparently can't when he puts pressure on himself, just can't handle it. And I mean, the Braves might sign him again next year, but it'll be a bargain basement type.
1: I don't see that happening.
0: He knows who his agent is. His agent just.
1: Who is?
0: Kill
1: no,
0: him.
1: I don't know who his agent is.
0: Yeah, the guy that's always behind.
1: Oh,
0: the
1: Scotty Bourne. Well,
0: He had an $18 million contract. All he got was $2 million extra, and that $2 million extra has added pressure that wasn't. He didn't need it.
1: Yeah, I tell you what may happen though, and it may change everything, and that is the possibility of a strike or a lockout next year. So, if I'm him, if I get cut. Here's what I think is going to happen.
0: Well, he doesn't have a contract after this year now.
1: Okay, that's what I'm saying.
0: It's a one-year deal.
1: They've already eaten, what was the
0: half of it.
1: And I was going to say, they've already eaten a relief pitcher that they just cut a few weeks ago. I can't think of his name. I don't think he was getting paid as much as Kim. I think when Acuna comes back, I think Kim is gone. I think they're going to cut him. I'm sure that they're trying to shop him around. But nobody's gonna take him.
0: Now, you know, if you think the Braves situation, have you seen the Giants contract situation? Third baseman's under a big money contract, a shortstop under big money contract, second baseman's under big money contract, and you could almost trade Kim for one of those guys if the Giants would pitch in something, and you'd get a better player in Atlanta because this guy that they got, shortstop. He's a pretty good player, but he can't not in that ballpark. Giants are finding a big lesson. Their ballpark is not conducive to a lot of batters.
1: Yeah, well, they look like World Series champs over the weekend. I can tell you that. that goes back to just where baseball is, and we saw it with the Cubs. The Cubs had a weird season. They won, I think they were 27-12 out of the gate. Then they went 1-15, and now they're on like an 8 or 9 game winning streak again. And
0: they were running Dansby Swanson out on the rail, and he's had two games of like 3 homer, 9 RBI.
1: I know. Yeah, he's
0: and the rest of it's like 0-82. Like
1: right. He finally got back to 200 because he was under 200 for a little while. Yeah. But again, I'm watching this happen a lot in baseball. We got a lot of teams. You mentioned the Yankees. The Yankees are struggling after they had a great start to the season. Philadelphia struggled out of the gate, and now they're playing good baseball. It's just kind of how it is. Some people are questioning the baseball. They think they've taken some of the rubber.

0: out of it. It's not flying out of the park like it used to, and it's affecting teams that depend on the long ball.
1: Well, how do you explain Junior Caminero?
0: Well,
1: a former Biscuit.
0: Yeah, he is. He what has he hit, like six straight games of home run or something like that?
1: Yeah, in his last eight games, he's like 14 for 31.
0: Oh, I know.
1: I mean, it's incredible.
0: Yeah, well, he's that kind of guy.
1: He's not playing in the bandbox anymore. He's playing
0: right.
1: Well, it's still a minor league stadium, but it's not the one that they were playing in when he got the 40
0: home. That's correct. So, I agree with you. I mean, I think that but anyway, I was going to bring up this in kind of my point that I've already made, but I think the key to the Braves is Drake Baldwin. I think I'm starting to see him kind of get back to the rhythm at the plate. I mean, I watched him that last Friday night in San Francisco. He's rolling over the ball. He's hitting a lot of ground balls. That's not the type of hitter that he is. And he's not hitting line drives. Other than that home run he hit, he's not hitting the ball very hard. But he got the hit last night, and I know it was just one hit, but he also got a walk. And it's something that somebody said, you know, he didn't get a chance to go through the minors and get himself back in shape.
1: Yeah, his second game got rained out.
0: Yeah. So I think
1: – And his first came back, he hit the home run.
0: And then goes 0-for-30-something. So
1: yeah, that's correct.
0: You know, in my mind, I think he's the key. I think he was a big catalyst when they were going well early on. Since he's gone out, and to some degree Acuna, but they didn't play with Acuna for several games early in the season. I think Baldwin's the key. And I'm not giving up on Austin Riley. I know a lot of people are. I think he's going to be okay. Now, he's not going to hit 300, but I think he's going to get his power back, and I think you're going to see him do things that he
1: – Unfortunately, they paid him like he's hitting 30 home runs.
0: Well, I know that. And you know what? Part of that may be the problem. He may feel the pressure because he is being paid so much. He's just a good old country boy from Mississippi. I mean,
1: he
0: could buy the town that he lives in. You know what I mean?
1: And by the way, Michael Harris was going through this last year.
0: Right.
1: But at one point, remember I told you, I said, it's still nice to see him playing the center field the way he does.
0: Absolutely.
1: Austin Riley plays – he made an error the other night. But,
0: he's a pretty good fielder. And I think that's the key.
1: He's a real good fielder.
0: Yeah.
1: He's a real good fielder.
0: And you got Albies, who's having a career year, basically. I know his average isn't very high, but, I mean, he's getting clutch hits.
1: Matt Olson's kind of in not a skid, don't get me wrong. He's in kind of a dip, but he's still very consistent, you know.
0: And that, to me, is the nucleus is still there.
1: Yeah,
0: and
1: I totally agree.
0: You know, when they get everybody going back to where they were, I think they'll be fine.
1: We thought they were a kind of a super team. Maybe you didn't, but I still think they got the makings of being a very good team. And I'll give you a good example from the 70s, but they aren't. They're just like any other team. They need a ball to bounce their way here for too long.
0: Sure,
1: and it will.
0: And it will.
1: It will. It will. And that's why I'm saying tonight could be a huge game. Hurston Waldrop goes out there and gives them like six innings of shutout ball and gets the win against the Cardinals team and the Braves break out of it. It could be one of those turning point games.
0: It could be, but
1: good
0: enough
1: to sustain it.
0: I'd feel a lot better, though, if there was a guy like Chris Sale on the mound, somebody who's got experience. And I'm not saying Waldrop can't get the job done. I mean, I saw him pitch Friday night, and he looked great.
1: It's Hurston Waldrop coming back that would be the big boost.
0: Sure, yeah.
1: If he'd show that he – You know, Chris Sale's still on the team. Chris, and by the way, he's had about eight straight starts. We ain't got a win.
0: That's right.
1: But look at Paul Skeens.
0: And his ERA has gone down. That's the amazing thing.
1: Paul Skeens is the best pitcher in the National League by far, by anyone's standards. He's lost. He's losing.
0: Well, you know why? And this is
1: a lot of bad luck.
0: His velocity is down.
1: Well, it went down. It went down this last game. Then now they're getting concerned.
0: Yeah, that's what I'm saying. I mean, I'm not saying Skeens is not a great pitcher.
1: He might be worn out.
0: But if you asked me to pick a guy, I'd take the guy from the Yankees. I can't pronounce his name. And then maybe the Sanchez pitcher from Philadelphia. I think those two are having better seasons than Skeens has.
1: Now Skeens is not having a great year this year.
0: Yeah.
1: But there's two pitchers going head to head here in about 10 minutes after we get off the phone. The Miz versus Chase Burns.
0: Uh-huh.
1: The Miz is pitching against Chase Milwaukee and the Reds. Chase Burns been on my fantasy team. And the really bad thing is I had the Miz last year, and I just didn't have enough confidence that he would follow through on his talent.
0: Yeah.
1: Boy, was I wrong.
0: You live and learn. I would make this point about Atlanta pitching. And this to me is – I'm not concerned about it necessarily because you saw Lopez last night. I think he's got the capability. If he can hold teams to three runs or less, which he did last night, all Atlanta's got to do – they can average four or five runs a game. If they can do that, yeah, they're going to win four out of five every time in that situation. You got Chris Sale. I'm not ready to give up on the other guys either. I think you can find a combination of getting a win or two out of why can't I think of his name? The one who got blistered the other day, and then he gave up five more runs against San Francisco. And then Grant Holmes. I think Grant Holmes may end up being a pretty good middle reliever when it's all said.
1: Yeah, that's what he is, a middle reliever.
0: Because he's a good pitcher. He goes through the lineup one time, and you got to get him out.
1: Yeah.
0: And we know what the relief staff is. And right now they don't even have their setup guy. You know, Suarez is out.
1: Yeah.
0: So
1: yeah.
0: They just got to have starters who can go five or six innings and get them to the seventh, eighth, and ninth. And they'll be fine.
1: Also, I don't know if you noticed this. In addition to Hurston Waldrop having a very good outing his last time at AAA, I guess it was AAA, I'm not sure.
0: Well, didn't he pitch in San Francisco?
1: I think he pitched in relief. In
0: he
1: San
0: pitched
1: Francisco.
0: In relief. That's what I'm saying. Yeah, and he looked. Yeah, I mean, he looked really good.
1: He's starting.
0: He had a walk, but I mean, he was.
1: But his last outing at AAA was pretty good, and that's why they put him on the team. And he's starting today. That's what I'm saying. If he pitches a good game tonight, that's why I think it's not a huge game if he doesn't do it.
0: Yeah.
1: But if he does, the opportunity is there for him to pitch a type game that lifts the team. AJ Smith-Shawver last year was good. He got hurt. He had an excellent outing at AAA. I say AAA. I'm not sure it was AAA. Could have been single A. I don't know. But he pitched pretty well. And if he could come up, because they got Swellenbacher, he's going to come back. But I don't know, you know.
0: Also known as Schwellenbach. So.
1: Schwellenbach, yeah. I keep getting mixed up, I guess. With
0: I understand.
1: Schwarber's last name, who I'm watching today on TV. But, yeah, they've got some pitching. If it'll be back. And remember, of all things, Joey Wentz became a pretty decent pitcher last year for him in a bad situation.
0: Right.
1: And he got hurt before the season started.
0: Right.
1: So they're waiting for all these arms to come back. It was all gravy when they were playing well. Now they need these guys.
0: And you said something to start off this conversation about you feel like they need to be moving faster to correct some of this. I'm of the opinion that they're playing for August and September. And I agree. Whether or not that's going to work remains to be seen.
1: Well, but then they caught a losing streak. That changed things.
0: That sure it did. But they're still in first place. And by benefit of the fact that they had built a nice size lead. I'm of the opinion that everything's pretty much going the way. I go back to the year they won the World Series. I mean, they got to the half point of the season. They were under 500. But they didn't panic. They knew they could pick up a player or two, and they did. And to me, I think that's what AA's doing here. I think he's trying to – hold the line, so to speak.
1: Yeah. Oh, that's what they are doing, and I think they've done a good job. But at some point, you know, I wasn't panicking about Kim a month ago.
0: Yeah.
1: Now I am.
0: Yeah.
1: One more thing before we go to break, though, I think the Braves might go after Tarik Skubal, and it'll be because of what you said earlier. There might be a work stoppage next year, and so the Braves say, "Wait a minute, let's go for it now this time," because he never does this. He never makes this kind of deal.
0: No, you're right. He has not.
1: He's going to have to give up a lot, and he won't have him for half a year.
0: I just wonder how much they want to give up because we know about the prospects that they have. You're right. We've got to take a break. It's time for trivia, July 4th edition. We'll do that when we come back.

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1: With another ARN News update, I'm Leah Brandon. New information about a controversial data center plan in Bessemer. We now know the name of the company behind the project, QTS Data Centers, based in Virginia. It operates those data centers in more than a dozen states. The project has drawn criticism from residents who have expressed concerns about the impacts on noise, power bills, and water based on the company's other data centers and the impacts that they have caused. Alabama peanut farmers are reversing course as they grapple with higher costs. The newest USDA report showing state growers cut peanut fields down to 165,000 acres. That wipes out the planting increase they had planned back in March. In contrast, Alabama cotton fields jumped 24%. I'm Leah Brandon. And you're up to date around the world, around your state. This is the Alabama Radio Network.
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5: I'm Jessica Ettinger, CNBC. Wall Street now mixed this afternoon after the jobs report for June. Fewer jobs than expected were created last month. The Dow is soaring higher. It's up 388 points, 0.75%. Apple shares leading the way. They're up more than 4%. Amgen up 3% this afternoon. The S&P 500 index, though, slipping into the red, down 16. The NASDAQ also in the red, down 236 points. The NASDAQ down almost 1% this afternoon. Chipmaker shares had started out okay this morning, but there's a sell-off. You've got Micron and Qualcomm each down 4%. Americans are paying record high prices for beef heading into the 4th of July holiday weekend, steaks and burgers. But demand is still strong. Consumers say it's a luxury they're willing to pay for while cutting spending somewhere else just to have that on the grill this weekend. Jessica Ettinger, CNBC.
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0: All right, welcome back on this Thursday, heading towards the 4th of July weekend. Mike Tankersley is here.
1: Already started.
0: Well, it has.
1: Your 4th of July weekend.
0: Well, I mean, if you're like me, you're still working. So I guess that's why I said what I said.
1: Yeah.
0: But I had to hold Tank off from he wanted to give the trivia question even before we came back on the air. So just hang on a minute. You're excited about it, which I appreciate.
1: Now you got me excited about talking about the World Cup fans.
0: Well, and we'll get into that too, but let's go ahead and do a couple of trivia questions, and I want you to do yours first, obviously,
1: yeah,
0: because
1: mine
0: if you don't.
1: Yeah, not 4th of July related.
0: Oh, okay. All right. Well, let's hear it.
1: All right. You know, before, I think it was right after or right before we broke the last time, Oklahoma won the championship.
0: Oh, you know what? I hadn't even mentioned that. Yeah. Oklahoma wins, what is that, 7 in a row for the SEC?
1: I don't know, but
0: I think so. Well, go ahead.
1: But you know, I think it was 2000. They won the national championship in football.
0: Yes, they did.
1: You know what the 2026 baseball Oklahoma championship has in common with the 2000 Oklahoma football national championship?
0: Everybody on the team was born on 4th of July.
1: Now you're going to be blown away by this.
0: Okay.
1: The final score in both games was 13-2.
0: Hmm. I hadn't thought of that.
1: Well, nobody but an Oklahoma person would.
0: No, I mean, I don't know. How did you come up with that?
1: A friend.
0: Okay.
1: I've been sitting on that for 2 weeks.
0: See, you got help. I don't have any help. I mean, I'm doing it all on my own, which I don't mind.
1: There's no way a football game ended up 13-2.
0: That's true, but it did. You're right.
1: You know who they – it's the same conference. You know who they beat in football?
0: For the championship?
1: Yeah. Same conference.
0: I think it was Florida State?
1: Yes.
0: Yeah.
1: That's what they beat them.
0: I thought it – look, I remember that. I didn't remember the score, but I remember that.
1: North Carolina was the Atlantic Coast Conference.
0: Yeah.
1: So that's two things. But that's it. Now, I've been sitting on that for 2 weeks.
0: That's the only one you've got.
1: It's the only one I feel like I had to have.
0: You've been holding it all this time.
1: Well, but
0: I understand.
1: High, isn't it?
0: No, I get it. I get it. I get it.
1: Yeah.
0: All right, here we go. I got a couple that are baseball related, and then I got one that's actually NASCAR related. Okay? Believe it or not. All right, my first one is, there are two Hall of Fame pitchers who earned their 3,000th strikeout on a 4th of July. Not the same 4th of July, but on a 4th of July. One of them was a former Brave. And the other one is considered by some to be the best pitcher ever. Do you know who they are?
1: I'm going to say Don Sutton and Nolan Ryan.
0: You got Nolan Ryan correct. Don Sutton never played for the Braves.
1: Phil Niekro,
0: 1984, Nolan Ryan in 1980. So, yes, very good. All right, this is a weird
1: – I picked Sutton as a former Brave for the 300, because I didn't remember Niekro.
0: Did he play for the Braves?
1: Don Sutton?
0: Yeah.
1: Yeah.
0: I didn't know that.
1: Let me see. I think it's Sutton that the Braves, was it Sutton that they sent to the, no, that was somebody else. They sent a pitcher that won, like, Doyle Alexander. The Braves sent Doyle Alexander to the Tigers.
0: I thought that was John Smoltz.
1: They got him back.
0: Okay.
1: But everybody was talking about what a great steal that was for the Braves. I said, well, you know, Doyle Alexander went like 9-0 down the stretch for him to win a pennant.
0: Wow.
1: You know, that's why you might.
0: I guess I didn't realize that for some reason, it never dawned on me that he played for the Braves.
1: Well, if he didn't, my trivia question.
0: You're making me look him up. I'm gonna have to look him up here because
1: maybe I got him confused because he was there now.
0: He did not. He did not play for the Braves. He played for the Dodgers, obviously. He played for Houston.
1: Milwaukee,
0: Oakland, California, and back to the Dodgers to finish out it. He never played for the Braves.
1: Okay.
0: So, I'm sorry.
1: Then my trivia question from a while back about those four, then he wasn't with the Braves. I said they all had a connection. Well, they did have a connection. He was an announcer.
0: Well, he's from the South. I mean,
1: he's from Cleo,
0: born in Cleo, Alabama. Yeah. Is it Clio? I can't remember how you say it.
1: Mm-hmm. All right, what's your other question?
0: Down around Pensacola. All right. On the nation's 200th birthday, 1776, there was a strange occurrence in Philadelphia where the Declaration of Independence was signed. a player hit a grand slam only to be called out after passing a base runner as he rounded first.
1: In 1976?
0: 1976. I'll give you a hint. It was a catcher. Who was the Phillies player that did this?
1: Oh, wow. You know, famously, Joe Adcock hit a grand slam in extra innings against Harvey Haddix. And the reason it wasn't 4-0, it was 2-0 because Hank Aaron passed a guy and they had to rule the grand slam was a double for Joe Adcock.
0: Well, okay. And that's what kind of happened here. He ended up with a three-run single. So
1: I think it was because Aaron passed somebody on the base.
0: Yeah, I think I've heard that before. In fact, I think I heard it from Aaron's mouth. He talked about
1: 1976.
0: Yep, a catcher. So if you can figure out who the catcher is, you're probably going to get it.
1: Catcher for the Phillies, right?
0: For the Phillies.
1: Tim McCarver?
0: That's it.
1: He had a grand slam on the 4th.
0: He had a grand slam on the 4th of July, but it didn't count. Now,
1: I give you a bonus point if
0: you can tell me the player that he passed on the base pass.
1: He passed him. That's why it's a single.
0: He's a former outfielder for the Phillies.
1: Aaron was on base when Adcock hit his. He got crowned for a double. Who he passed?
0: Yeah, a former outfielder. Oh. Tall, lanky guy.
1: Maddox?
0: That's it. Gary Maddox.
1: You're kidding.
0: Very good.
1: I got lanky was a good player.
0: I figured that would help you. Yeah. Okay, last one. This is from NASCAR.
1: NASCAR, okay.
0: The Firecracker 400 is usually held on or near Independence Day, and in 1984, this well-known driver won his 200th and final race in his career on 4th of July. Who was it?
1: Was it Darrell Walter?
0: Nope.
1: Bobby Allison?
0: Nope. You're going to go down the list of Hall of Famers, aren't you?
1: No.
0: It's good. I think most people consider him the greatest NASCAR driver of all time.
1: His dad, Richard Petty.
0: Yeah.
1: He's still alive.
0: Who, Richard Petty?
1: Yeah,
0: I think he is.
1: Oh, I know he is.
0: You know he is. Okay, yeah.
1: Yeah, I mean, he's like 90 something.
0: He's like a smokestack. He smokes cigars for breakfast, I understand. So I guess it doesn't matter to him, right?
1: That sounds about like NASCAR. They probably gave it to him.
0: I don't know if that happened or not.
1: But
0: that was, isn't that in Atlanta, the Firecracker 400?
1: Yeah, I've lost track of them because they had, they used to have the 600 race. Well, they still do. The 600 race and the Indianapolis 500 on the same weekend. And then some drivers, well, this woman got knocked out of the Indy 500, so she was going to be in the 600 anyway. So she went down a female driver. I don't know how you say woman driver, but you know, what's his name? Did it a lot. He was more attached to NASCAR, but he was a big. I think he's from Indiana. He's not been real. He's still an owner and still heavy at the track, but didn't race anymore full time.
0: Yeah, yeah.
1: You know what I'm talking about?
0: No.
1: He's like one of the 10 biggest names in NASCAR.
0: Yeah, I hear you. No. Well, listen, we got to take a break. When we come back, we'll I want to get you and I kind of touched on this one in the last break. I want to talk about your favorite memory as a child. It doesn't have to be as a child, but typically growing up, what do you remember most about 4th of July, whether it be family outings, just going places, whatever you can come up with. Well, we'll talk about that. He'll give his, I'll give mine, and we'll see where it goes.
1: I got one little addition to something I said earlier.
0: Okay,
1: That might bring us all together.
0: I got you. All right, stay tuned.

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0: All right, welcome back here on River Region Sports. Our final segment of the day, our final segment of the weekend. We will be celebrating. Sounds like Mike Tankersley's already celebrating 4th of July. He's what are you today? In other words, in today's 4th of July. And I don't mean exactly today, but what are you looking forward to do? If something maybe you've already done. I don't know what all you got going on this weekend.
1: Unlike you, I've already been to the grocery store and got the hamburger meat and hot dogs that I'm going to grill out as soon as I get off the phone here with you.
0: So you're going to start grilling today.
1: Oh, yeah, yeah. I usually have some left over, and so we eat it for the rest of the weekend. At least that's what I did.
0: I'm the same way. Yeah.
1: My nephew's here, my brother and his mother, the parents will be here also. In fact, I heard her come in a while ago, and I sent him in there and said, tell her not to come in here. I'm on the phone.
0: Well, I know you got family you're going to be feeding, and like you said, you're going to have hamburgers, hot dogs, and whatever. So,
1: yeah.
0: And we're doing that Saturday. We're having some friends and family over Saturday. Of course, we've got a pool, so everybody's going to jump in the pool. And probably
1: we got a pool, too. So
0: In fact, now that we're at this time of year
1: I also got the fireworks.
0: Well, and did you get fireworks? Are you one to shoot off fireworks?
1: Oh, yeah. Oh, yeah.
0: See, I have – now that my sons are gone, I don't do that. Now, with grandchildren, you got to be careful. And they're too young right now to do that. But we took them to a biscuits game that had fireworks one night. In fact, we were a little concerned because they're still young whether or not, they can have – but they loved it. So I don't have the money to spend on fireworks and so I'm just going to kind of chill out and enjoy everything. And
1: well, Graham, I've got my nephew and I learned pretty quickly that fireworks aren't quite as expensive as Lego sets.
0: This is true. But which ones last longer?
1: The Lego sets last longer, but that's also a thing because once he puts them together, he discards them.
0: He's
1: and
0: done.
1: $50 on a shelf somewhere.
0: Well, I'll say this, and this is something not to get into toys. It's not Christmas. It's 4th of July. But anyway, I think Legos are a great toy.
1: I do, too.
0: I'm of the opinion that they have a long-standing – in other words, he'll come back to those in 3 or 4 years. You never outgrow Legos. So I think they're good investments for everybody.
1: I'm going to tell you something. He's 6 now, but he started back when he was 5 or maybe earlier. And it is just fascinating to sit there and watch him do it. He just goes page by page, page by page, page by page.
0: Yeah.
1: And I said, Jaden, you just don't know how this is going to put you ahead in the workforce.
0: Absolutely.
1: One day.
0: Oh, yeah. If he can take instruction, he can read instructions, then he's going to be great.
1: Yeah.
0: I guarantee it. So what happened to you? No,
1: I'm
0: joking.
1: I got
0: something
1: for the pool. I got a blanket for the pool, and my brother jumped off the old diving board and broke it, and it broke the thing that held the blanket.
0: Yeah.
1: So I had to
0: yeah.
1: order a new one of them too.
0: Right.
1: And I couldn't put it together, and I had Jaden over there trying to read the directions for me. I'm not kidding. It just didn't make sense to me. And I look at the stuff, of course, I'm looking at it upside down, but he jumps on me too. He's 6. And
0: sure.
1: He looked at me and said, no, dummy. No, dummy, you don't do it that way.
0: I can hear him say that.
1: You probably get a kick out of it. I don't really get a kick out of that part. But
0: yeah. That's great. Not great you
1: I
0: have a relationship.
1: Before you go into the 4th of July thing, I did want to mention to make this full circle a little bit, because I know when I was in Montgomery, I had a bunch of Auburn friends. And one thing we could rally around was the Braves, okay?
0: Sure.
1: Well, Jarvis, his older brother, played at Auburn, and he was drafted.
0: Yeah.
1: So, Jarvis, they're from San Diego. Well, they actually got 3 brothers. They're from San Diego, but I'm sure Jim Jarvis learned about the SEC while his brother was playing down at Auburn.
0: I would think so.
1: Yeah. Well, he would have been about starting high school, about that time, or probably still really getting into baseball. At that point.
0: And, they brought him up earlier in the year, and I think he got 1 hit. I think he's like 1 for 10
1: at
0: the plate.
1: He's a defensive specialist.
0: Yeah, he is.
1: And he's also made the defensive player of the year, they said. I think he was playing outfield.
0: Is that right?
1: I didn't know that. He saved a Chris Sale game, I think it was.
0: I got you.
1: But I don't think, of course, yeah, if he catches fire, you know, I'm always looking for little things that could turn the season around. You know, it's going to take that.
0: I mentioned earlier the fire when they brought Fred McGriff the same day the press box caught on fire, and that just seemed to change everything.
1: And they
0: went from, I think, third place in division to first place within like less than a month. So, yeah. It's funny things like that happen in baseball. It's why Major League, as dumb as the movie is at times, and I think the same thing is with the Kevin Costner movie, the pitcher. What was his name? Lelouch?
1: Bull Durham.
0: Bull Durham. You know, you don't mess with a streak. You don't mess with it.
1: I was going to tell you that a while ago. I was going to say that because I just watched that movie last week on MLB Network.
0: Yeah. I mean,
1: I don't know why.
0: There's a lot of things in those movies, a lot of baseball movies, not just.
1: They were baseball. Yeah. Written by baseball people.
0: Yeah.
1: You know?
0: Exactly. So, all right. We've held off long enough. Give me your greatest memory as a child or growing up about Fourth of July or what was typical for your family or who you hung out with on 4th of July?
1: Well, I think there is one, but it wasn't just the one. We live pretty close to Gunnersville, about 12 miles. It's on the lake. We're on the mountain, and then we go down the mountain, and you're in Gunnersville. We went to the other side of Gunnersville, which we hardly ever did, and got out on the – it's called a beach. It's not really a beach like you'd think of, but one of the biggest bass tournaments in the world, is held in Gunnersville
0: every year, has
1: been for years. But anyway, they had a big fireworks display, and they still have something. You know, I haven't been in a while, but I remember going down there with several families and seeing the fireworks, and that was my, you know, I was a big fireworks fan.
0: Sure.
1: You know, whether it was a bit, I'll tell you, one 4th of July, we were at my grandparents', and I know I'm taking two slots here.
0: No,
1: but
0: that's fine.
1: We were out at my grandparents' house, and my daddy had given me a cigarette, so me and my brother and a couple of the cousins on my daddy's side of the family could throw fireworks out there in the front yard. And I remember one time, my brother, Jaden's father, by the way, I've told Jaden about it. He lit the cigarette to the firecracker, and he threw the cigarette, and the firecracker blew up in his finger.
0: Oh, there's a finger gone. I mean, I just had that comment earlier. Somebody
1: it was one of those powerful ones, but I mean, I think he got it out of his hand just enough to where it was just it burned. It hurt it pretty good.
0: Yeah, I bet. It didn't get rid of a digit, though.
1: But I love fireworks, and I've been to a couple of Atlanta Braves 4th of July's and because of that. And I was there that night. They had the 5 a.m. fireworks display, so that's one reason why I was there, because I went for that particular
0: reason. To see the fireworks and you barely had enough darkness to see it, right? That was a problem. It was starting to, the sun was starting to come up, and it's funny you mentioned, and this is not a childhood memory, but several years ago my wife and I went on a cruise, and we were actually in Canada for their Independence Day, which is July 1st, and then we were in Boston for the 4th of July, and we were on a cruise, and we watched. There were several fireworks around the Boston area that we could see, and we got tired, and I said, you can get food 24/7 on a ship like that when you're doing a cruise, and I said, why don't we run up to the food bar, and we'll just kind of relax and have a piece of pizza, and that's what we did. Well, we went and sat on the backside of the what do you call the backside of a ship? What is that called? Anyway,
1: port side.
0: Not port. No, that's left and right. Anyway, okay. So we're the only ones out there, and there were literally five different fireworks displays going on in different areas of Boston, and that was the most incredible thing I have ever seen. And we finally went to bed. We got tired. They were still going on well after midnight. And I thought, this is what it's all about. This is why, and that made my trip. I mean, we did a lot of great things, but just sitting there with my wife, munching on pizza, which is all American, right?
1: It,
0: by the way, it's not Italian. Pizza wasn't invented in Italy. And just enjoying that scenery, and some of those fireworks were magnificent. Some of the townships were doing them. But then there were other individuals that were doing them as well, and it was kind of neat. But that's my firework memory. And, of course, we grew up. We had fireworks. Our big deal was the street that I lived on, every neighbor knew each other. We were all close. There were a few others in the neighborhood that were also close to us. We would close off the street, and we would have a cookout, a street-wide cookout. And you would bring whatever it is you wanted to grill, hamburger, hot dog. People brought ribs, chicken.
1: Oh, that sounds fun.
0: Yeah. And then, you know, there are a lot of kids. None of them were my age, but there were a lot of kids that were there, and they'd come, and people would sometimes their full families, their grandparents. Sometimes you'd see people who had gone off to college and come back, and it was really fun. And then somebody always had fireworks. And so we would watch fireworks shot off from whoever's driveway got chosen. And, you know, it was a lot of fun. Of course, it didn't get dark until, you know, 9:30 back then on 4th of July. I guess a little earlier than that, but close to 9 o'clock. So we had a lot of fun.
1: That's the way it is right now. Yeah
0: it
1: you're
0: is.
1: Right.
0: I mean, exactly. So, yeah. Well, listen, I hope you have a wonderful 4th of July. Sound like you're already are.
1: You mentioned food.
0: Yeah.
1: I told you in the break, but I've always loved barbecue ribs, and I associate that back to 4th of July,
0: too.
1: Oh,
0: no
1: doubt. We only had them on 4th of July.
0: No doubt.
1: Yeah.
0: Tank, it's been fun today. We'll do it again next week.
1: All right. Talk to you later.
0: Okay. Mike Tangerley. Ladies and gentlemen, again, I want to thank you for being on with me today. Some of you are on vacation. Some of you are already started your 4th of July celebration. And I know I say this for every holiday. Let's not forget why we have a holiday. It's a special time, and it is something that we may not one day be able to do, and that is celebrate the independence of this country. 250 years. Wow. Have we made it that far? Talk to you next week, everybody.
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3: I'm Ed Donahue with an AP News Minute. Rescuers in Venezuela pulled a 43-year-old security guard alive from an earthquake-collapsed basement. Alberto Gil Flores had been trapped since June 24th. His wife, Guzmán González, says first there were days of sadness, pain, and desperation because they couldn't find him. I didn't know if he was alive or dead, if he was injured, or if they took him to a hospital. But when I realized he was alive, it was like a ray of light in the darkness. Rescuers initially made contact with him over the weekend. Gil Flores worked as a night shift security guard at a complex. He was inside a small security cabin when the first violent earthquake struck. Acting Venezuelan President Delcy Rodriguez celebrated the rescue on social media. The quakes have killed more than 2,000 people in Venezuela. More information at apnews.com. I'm Ed Donahue.
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7: The United States advanced to the 2026 World Cup Round of 16 with a resilient 2-0 victory over Bosnia and Herzegovina. Flo Balogun opened the scoring just before halftime, but was red carded in the 64th minute. Down to 10 men, Malik Tillman sealed the historic win with a spectacular 82nd minute free kick. I'm Addie Bates.
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11: I appreciate the comparisons, but I'm going to need a little more for this ACC offensive tackle. It is a Thursday. Chuck Oliver Show. Oh, the transfer portal. And it's a wonderful day to talk college football. So much going on, so much of it in the South. Hour two, I got to skip ahead. We got our good friend J.C. Sherbert coming on. Big Spur, Inside the Gamecocks podcast. Y'all see Josh Dobson. Do you know Josh Dobson? No, that was a different guy. It was a quarterback at Tennessee. A rocket scientist, I believe, was the big, you know, punchline everybody liked to, and who really was. Josh Dobson is a five-star rising senior corner, class of 27, who committed to South Carolina last night. I don't know. Will Muschamp got some big, huge recruits. What was it? Jamias Williams was there. There was a bunch of, and so does Steve Spurrier. All right, what do you want to do with them? Well, Shane getting a five-star and the backdrop of it right now, absolutely. I want to see what he does with the guy. But it's a huge story that right now, July, when everybody, my hand raised included, hey, Shane, he's getting fired, right? It's not a 50-50 proposition anymore. I'm speaking out about it like 57-43. Like it's more, hey, he's getting fired. Pause, isn't he? So it's still a question, but not as much of one. And he got a five-star to commit. Now, the bag's the bag. And the money was going to be there from a lot of places. I don't know if South Carolina... Is it possible to go fat stacks on a five-star? Can you overpay a five? Like, there's a level that a five-star is getting paid now. And I don't know, Ohio State, Texas, Georgia, like, everybody's involved. So normally you don't, you know, my bag's bigger. That's not necessarily. You just have to be in the running. You have to be competitive. And then maybe, I don't know, he visited the Cockaboose and it was a magical experience. I don't know. But Shane, the conversation about him is, whoo, look at that seat. And he got the commitment. So it's a big deal. So we're going to talk with J.C. Sherbert in an hour or two. Also, Brad Crawford, close personal friend of mine, CBS college football analyst. We're going to talk playoffs. While we still know it's a 12-team bracket for this year, we'll talk some of his... According to him, most certain guarantees in and maybe guarantee out. Also, Sam Leavitt, Lane Kiffin, LSU, can that really come together in year one for a playoff bid? Well, there are 12 spots, for gosh sakes. So they'll be with us as well. But we're going to start off our guest, bottom of this hour, Truist reporter for Knowles 247 and Florida State. It's Brendan Sinone. And we've had Brendan on for a long time. Always just great information, drill down sort of stuff. You can get opinions, recruiting scoop, just all of it. And I said that this is going to be like this 2026 season for Florida State. This is going to be determined by a lot more than what we're thinking of. Everybody that I talk to, and this is all fair stuff, just random conversations with folks who I see out and they want to talk about Florida State, and there are people who do that, just coworkers, people I know, friends of mine that are Knowles either grads or fans. And what about the quarterback and Ashton Daniels? Because, again, we all mostly understand the statistics that go along with quarterbacks. We can look at completion percentage and how many touchdowns versus interceptions, and so that's enough familiarity. We can look and see what a guy is or not. That's how our brains work. And for an offensive lineman, when we see his PFF grade on the run blocking at 68.8 or like whatever it is, we don't necessarily have point of reference for that. But we know you're not supposed to have as many interceptions as touchdowns. So what about Ashton Daniels? And that's a great question. When Florida State began the 2023 season, remember 12-0, won every game of the regular season. Then they won the ACC championship game as well, 13-0, and then got left out of the 14 playoff. It wasn't because of anything to do with any other position being hurt or who will play or we need to project, and you know what? The projection is so bad, we're going to leave you out. It wasn't any other position than quarterback. So that's one example out of, I don't know, about 600 I could give you to back up one of our all-time sports rules. Quarterback is always the answer. Is position trading up to number one in the draft? Quarterback. What's the most impactful, the most indispensable, who's the most important, who can we least afford to, like, whatever it is, it's always quarterback, so that means I take quarterback out of the equation most often. But Florida State fans and folks concerned, they would like to know, hey, you went to Auburn, like, suddenly I have this information because I was watching film every week. I was not. I didn't even watch one of his games, I got to be honest. So when I get asked about Ashton Daniels, it's mostly from the standpoint of I'm an FSU guy and he's my quarterback, it looks like. You're asking the right question as far as impact. Again, the playoff committee told all of us 3 years ago, yeah, your quarterback is projected. Y'all are still undefeated and have a conference title. Yeah, but we look at your quarterback and we think, and so it was done. They were out. So quarterback, it's another validation. And so a question about Ashton Daniels, I'll answer, but it will be with a degree of information about Ashton Daniels. Smart kid, experienced, now at two places. His skill set seems portable from one place to another. There's some positives with him. He's grown. There's some positives with him. Grew up in the home of an athlete. His dad, J.D. Daniels, Juan Daniels. He's a wide receiver at Georgia way back in the day. It's all good with Ashton Daniels. I just don't know if playing quarterback in the ACC is something that I can check a box for. Like, there's so much good about that guy. And Florida State's looking for a starting quarterback that can elevate that program better than it was last year, and Mike Norvell would like to stay employed. I don't know that Ashton Daniels is that guy, and I don't know that he'll be the starting quarterback. Not for the whole season. He will be when the season opens. But Kevin Sperry is a kid that you just couldn't get enough conversation from last year, and a lot of folks from last year are back. Gus is not. A lot of folks are. And it was way too much of a lingering, legit duel in spring between this kid who had not played and old man, mature, two different schools, knows what he's doing, and like all of that, Ashton Daniels. It was too much of a struggle. But that's not going to necessarily be the right question to ask maybe by week 3, 4, or 5. At any point if Ashton Daniels gets replaced at quarterback, then that means we've been asking the wrong question. If he gets hurt in August, if it's a performance thing, if he decides, you know what, this ain't working for me, I'm going Cat Stevens. I'm giving my stuff away, changing my name, I'm moving to a mountain. Whatever it is, if he is not the quarterback, it's Kevin Sperry, which most likely, I hope, which means that we have been asking the wrong question. So I'll talk about Ashton Daniels, but I don't know that he's going to be the QB. I know Xavier Chaplin's supposed to be the left tackle. And if he's 98.6 and can fog a mirror, Xavier Chaplin, the reviews on him as far as a left tackle available in the portal, and he was after 2 years at Virginia Tech and a year at Auburn, he's now at Florida State. And Xavier Chaplin, no matter what happens at quarterback performance-wise, and believe me, in spring it wasn't drawn out because of anything to do with injuries. It was, we really need Ashton to separate. We'd really like him to separate now. We're ready for him to separate now. And it really kind of didn't happen. Well, no matter how that plays out and how many snaps Daniels does or doesn't have this year, Xavier Chaplin's your left tackle, and he had one of the most bizarre 2025s of any player in college football. When I say I need a little bit more from you, Xavier Chaplin, just to give you a background real quick,

0: after 2 years at Virginia Tech, he bounces to Auburn last year, and Hugh and Jackson Arnold and me and everybody at Jordan-Hare, like any concerned in the blue and orange, looked at Xavier Chaplin and said, okay, that's what an Auburn left tackle is supposed to look like, because it's been a minute. After we found out about his hearing problem, and that was the result of, why is the false starts coming? You know, after we found out he had a hearing problem, got that apparently addressed, the quality of play, it was a bit better, and it did coincide for whatever, this is the weirdest thing. Ashton Daniels, when he played last year, he wasn't horrible. Like, horrible is your completion percentage is in the mid-40s, and you're that wide receiver who, like, midway through the year, they moved back to quarterback, and so you kind of got a limited palate. That's bad quarterbacking. He was not bad. He was just average and a little bit. But his finest moments came after Xavier Chaplin had come back with his hearing adjustment. The final four games that he didn't play the Mercer game to preserve the red shirt. We all remember that story. But of the final five games on Auburn's schedule, the four he played, his best moments, certainly against Vanderbilt, it was with Xavier Chaplin after that hearing adjustment. It's the weirdest. It sounds like an excuse, and maybe it is. I don't know. I really don't know. I know that everyone involved in it said, wow, that's odd. But boy, it's fixed now. So maybe that's the version of Xavier Chaplin that FSU is going to get. But it's going to be every snap. Maybe the first, I don't know, whatever it was, six or seven games of the season last year when it was not good. If that's the version. If it's the emerging version that needed to polish some things, he didn't need to get bigger. He's just this massive kid. But he didn't need to get bigger. He did get bigger at Auburn, and that might have been part of the issue as well. He added weight last year, like a chunk of weight. So I'll talk Ashton Daniels and anybody else on the quarterback depth chart, and we'll talk play caller and what Norvell wants to do and two back sets, which he like. We'll talk all of it. I can't tell you that we're talking about somebody who's actually on the field. It may be that we talk, you know, like we're talking Keelon Russell. It may be we're talking somebody who's not on the field, but like that one, I'm kind of sure. In Tallahassee, I'm not sure. I know that it was going to be a really tough look for a guy like Daniels coming out of spring practice to have not been the starter. So that's played into it a little bit as well. Like, we got to get this thing addressed. We got to make this official so that he can assume that leadership role. Xavier Chaplin, to me, is a way, way, way more impactful over 12 weeks player for Florida State than probably Ashton Daniels, because I don't think Ashton Daniels is going to play as much as Chaplin. Not even close, probably. All right, we're going to have a short break, and we will jump into this next.
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1: It is Thursday, Chuck Oliver Show. And if we're talking about big headlines for a coach who could use one, you may see that Joshua Dobson, is from North Carolina. You may also see that he's, quote, staying in state and playing for Beamer and the Gamecocks. Well, how can both of those be true? Well, he's not really from North Carolina. He's from South Carolina, the state. Played high school ball there as recently as, like, December. And then in January, transfer to a high school in North Carolina that just went, I think, 15-0 and won the state championship at the highest level. So if you're a high school coach in North Carolina, and they had a four-star kid playing that cornerback spot last year, and so he graduates and he moves on, he's going to college. And, oh my goodness, what are we going to do to replace our big four-star? And, yeah, you're going to get a five-star. It's not just the transfer portal in college. There's a lot of that in high school. I mean, a lot of that going on in high school. I had mentioned, I had Googled, is Xavier Chaplin an NFL prospect? He is listed as 6'7", 340 pounds. And on pros, positives, the yeses why Xavier Chaplin is an NFL prospect, his size, length, and raw power have earned him early round draft buzz from scouts, and then blah, blah, blah, blah, blah. I don't know, about a decade ago, I was at some charity event, and I met Lomas Brown. Do y'all remember Lomas Brown? Lomas was part of the Great Wall of Florida down there when Kerwin Bell was the quarterback, and like a lot of good things happened. And then Lomas goes to the NFL, and then he's in the College Football Hall of Fame, and I don't believe he's in the NFL Hall of Fame, but by golly, if you put him there, that'd be fine with me. And a really super good dude and a massive, massive, massive human being. I can't have the three best things that you tell me about Xavier Chaplin, a 22-year-old. Size, length, and raw power. Folks, Lomas shook my hand, and I started counting the bones. I can't have Lomas Brown in his mid-50s be the same three things you like the most about your starting left tackle right now in college. I can't have that be true. Lomas is old. Lomas hadn't played in a couple decades. And I was reading that, and I was like, who is he? Size, length, and raw power. Do you know? Shake the tree, people. And, like, old man Lomas Brown may fall out of it. Yeah, I've still got size, length, and raw power. Like, what else you got, Xavier? That's what I need to know. Tell me how you're different than old man Lomas Brown. And that's a little bit harder right now to find. What's up, Heath?
2: All right, so Chuck, a couple of things. One, we briefly mentioned World Cup soccer just because something that happened last night, I think, is a good reminder why college football, it took way too long to figure this out, but eventually they have, I think, gotten it right. Last night for the U.S. men's national team, for those who might not have paid attention, Lauren Bolligan, one of the stars of the team, got a red card. Those who analyze soccer pretty much universally agreed this was an absolutely horrible call, that the incident in question was not in any way intentional. It doesn't meet what's supposed to be the standard for a red card. But regardless, the way that things work, once you are given a red card, one, you're out of the game.
1: Yeah.
2: And two, you can't play the next game. But the part that's relevant to college football is not just that you can't play the next game. There's no appeal process. Like, everybody who I've seen comment on this, I've yet to see any commentator from any country anywhere say, oh, yeah, they nailed it. This was a good call. I don't know why you people are whining. Everybody has agreed, even non-Americans. Yeah, this was bad. But there is no path to doing anything about it. And remember, that's how it used to be. When the targeting rule started, it was literally, we want you to throw the flag if you think it's targeting at all. Just throw the flag and throw the kid out of the game. And that's it. There's no anything. Then, after there were so many botched calls, it went to, okay, well, we'll go ahead and let you review it on video, and we won't throw the kid out, but we'll still enforce the penalty. You remember that, Chuck?
1: That happened.
2: We'll still enforce a penalty, even though nothing actually happened. And at the same time, we're telling the officials, just guess. If you think there's any chance, throw the flag. We want to take a stand on this, so just guess that it's a penalty. So we went from no appeal to appeal, but you still get punished for some not clear reason, to, okay, well, we're not going to do that, to now finally this year, Chuck, we're finally to the point where we're not going to punish you on into the next game. Your punishment will be the game that you are in, but we're not going to punish you into the first half of the next game. Or this was always way over the top for college football when they did it, and I'm glad that, as we're seeing with the World Cup now, that it took way too long, but we finally got to the point it should be. Yes, you need to enforce your rules, but wildly guessing and having no appeal policy was always a stupid, stupid idea for this sport.
1: It has been a wildly imperfect path, a lot of gravel, not much asphalt. Would you agree that despite, because I'm going to make a statement, you tell me if you agree, no matter the missteps and silliness at some point, like if we talk about when we started, that was point A, whenever the very first incarnation of this was, and where we are today, if you watch a game from pre-targeting penalties and you watch a game today, do you agree that the targeting penalties are a reason that the game is a totally different thing now?
2: Oh, I don't think there's any question that it has cleaned up some of the wicked over-the-top hits across the middle, and some of that was needed for a safety standpoint, because, again, that's what this was about, was safety, and more specifically, don't sue us. We did something to try and protect people's safety. That's what it really was. Yes, it has improved. Now half the time, Chuck, you know, you see it the same as I do, half the time these penalties, when they do get called, are complete accidents.
1: And they call them, and we slow down, we watch, and we see, and then they pick the flag up. So it's been a wildly imperfect path, but along the way, the outcome has been achieved. I got out my crayon. I have marked my calendar. The Chuck Oliver Show returns to Harris Cherokee in Cherokee, North Carolina, on Friday, July 10th. Now, that's when I'm going. It's so close. You can go to Harris Cherokee or Harris Valley River in Murphy, about an hour away. Anytime you want. It's within the footprint of the Chuck Oliver Show for everybody. It's only a couple of few hours, maybe at the most, and you're on property in North Carolina at a place with great accommodations, golf, dice cards, slot machines, all of that, as well as the Caesars Sportsbook. That's right, on-site collegiate and pro sports wagering courtesy of Caesars. So it's everything you've loved about Harris in North Carolina for more than 25 years, as well as the opportunity to wager on pro and collegiate sports courtesy of Caesars. We're going to be there Friday, July 10th. You go anytime you want at harrischerokee.com.
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8: With another ARN News update, I'm Leah Brandon. New information about a controversial data center plan in Bessemer. We now know the name of the company behind the project, QTS Data Centers, based in Virginia. It operates those data centers in more than a dozen states. The project has drawn criticism from residents who have expressed concerns about the impacts on noise, power bills, and water based on the company's other data centers and the impacts that they have caused. Alabama peanut farmers are reversing course as they they grapple with higher costs. The newest USDA report showing state growers cut peanut fields down to 165,000 acres. That wipes out the planting increase they had planned back in March. In contrast, Alabama cotton fields jumped 24%. I'm Leah Brandon. And you're up to date around the world, around your state. This is the Alabama Radio Network.
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1: Thursday of the Chuck Oliver Show rolls along. It's like every other day. We're talking college football. We do it all week, all year. Have since 2014. 9 states and 71 sticks across the network. We were talking earlier in the program about Florida State. And in 2023, run the table, all the regular season games, ACC title, then get left out of the 14 playoff. It wasn't because of left tackle. It was because of quarterback. So that will always be more important. But I think their left tackle may have had the most bizarre 2025 season of any kid in college. We got a lot to talk about with Florida State. Let's bring on right now an expert from Knowles 247. It's Brendan Sinone. What's up, brother? How's your Thursday?
12: Chuck, thanks for having me. I'm traveling in the middle of very much so nowhere Florida right now. So this will, you're helping break up the drive, which I do appreciate.
1: Well, I appreciate the insight into what you can help us with. We're going to talk quarterback because, like I said, it's always the most important thing that, you know, determines your season. Even when you project that Florida State won't have a good quarterback, well, let's leave them out. And so everybody's been asking me about Ashton Daniels and, you know, what his season will be. And it's important, but I'm like, he may not even be the quarterback full-time. Whoever is taking snaps is going to have Xavier Chaplin blocking for him, I believe, at left tackle. He had an absolutely bizarre 2025. Is FSU getting the Virginia Tech kid that year over year made a lot of improvement and looked like a pro, or is he getting the guy that was an EKG at Auburn week to week?
12: Ooh, it's a great question because I think that's one of the biggest wild cards of the season for Florida State. If you just want to break it down by like individual players, he's right up there. We're doing our most important player list right now, which is a good time killer in the summertime, to be totally honest. But also, it's a good way to reflect and take inventory of things. And yeah, like Xavier Chaplin was at one point, you know, one of the hottest commodities in the transfer portal when he was leaving Virginia Tech, and was someone that I think had pretty good NFL aspirations. And then last year at Auburn was not great. He was 20 pounds heavier. The PFF grades reflected a pretty big drop in production efficiency. You just even watch him. He was not as explosive relative to his size. I do think it's interesting that his best grade of games came to the end of the season, and lo and behold, Ashton Daniels was the quarterback in those final four games against at least Power Four teams. So that was interesting to me. I do think that Florida State was pretty comfortable with what they saw from him this spring. They thought he was moving well. So, you know, they're relatively, I think, cautiously optimistic, if not just outright optimistic there. Maybe the cautious comes more from my me projecting a little bit. But yeah, I mean, I think there's a chance he's at least stable. They need him to be good. They invested a lot in him, probably over $1 million, and they don't have a whole lot of other viable options at left tackle. So you need him to be, at a minimum, competent.
1: So last year I had a buddy of mine, he's asking me, you know, about daily fantasy and all that, about Florida State running backs. And I was like, you're insane. I was like, week to week, there is no way to predict who gets the carries, what the yards will be. I was like, it literally is reaching into a hopper every week for Florida State. Well, a lot of those guys aren't there. And Wisner's getting a lot of the attention because he's a stud from Texas. What about Chroma? Because he was the kid that last year I saw in flashes, and then I consistently heard this kid's special, and then I saw some of it. What's his 2026 going to be like, you think?
12: Yeah, I think that's – I'm really, really excited to see what Usman Chroma does. So I think that's someone who is a potential, like, pivot player for you. Like, if he reaches those flashes you mentioned, like, go back, I would implore listeners to go back and watch him against Alabama. Like, that's a grown man running the football for a true freshman. You watch how physical he was running the football. I think he honestly had a lot of issues with tracks and kind of understanding some elements of the playbook. He got there really late. Like, he got there in the summertime, and now he has a full season, full off season, to really grasp things at a better rate. But from a physical talent perspective, like, yeah, he has the size. He is a very uniquely built player. Some of the skill set stuff I think is interesting as well, because he was at Lee County, which is a really good program, not just in South Georgia, but the state of Georgia. They're a program that competes regularly for state championships at the 6A level. He wasn't just a productive running back. He played slot wide receiver a lot as a senior because they had a couple good running backs, so they just wanted to kind of get touches split around. And he had like 700 receiving yards, played basketball too. So like, there's a good level of athleticism there. And I think Florida State, going back to the Mike Norvell offense, one of the bigger differences with what Gus Malzahn did is Mike loves two running back stuff. He loves 21 personnel, done that all throughout his career. You remember Memphis with Tony Pollard and Darrell Henderson. Like, I think it's a pretty consistent, he loves that packaging, what you can do with mismatches. And to me, Chroma has the ability with his size, with his ball skills, or if you saw kind of fade with confidence last year, but if he gets what we know he can do, that's someone who opens up a lot of possibilities. So I think he has a big season. I think at least the potential for a lot of touches exists. And I have to put to mind your or to put to ease your buddy's mind about fantasy football for FSU in 2026. The running back rotation will be a little tighter, I think, based on what Cam Martin wants to do with the new position coach there, what he wants to do with that group. So probably three guys a game is what you'll see, and pretty consistent ratio of touches.
1: Brandon, it blew my mind. Like, I don't know, it was a couple months back. I literally started the show one day. I was like, who do you think led the ACC in rushing last year? And I gave a buddy of mine 9 guesses, and I stopped the embarrassment. I was like, no, it was Florida State. I have no idea how that was possible, but he was part of it, and it was a bunch of people getting those carries. You're right. all right, I hate this because I've enjoyed this first, you know, 5-6 minutes or whatever, talking actual football, but I have to talk off-field stuff. There's just too much going on in Tallahassee. There is an idea that the football folks think we need more money, talent, resources, whatever, recruiting, and I'm sure everybody could use more. There also is sort of a thought that the folks really in charge have said, no, you're going to have to do with this what you've got, that 26 is kind of, quote, on Norvell. Is that sort of an accurate, simplified version of what's going on right now, that this is sort of a, no, this is on you, coach?
12: I would go a level further with that, and I think there is some of that where it's like you've gotten, you know, resources at a high level in terms of what the staff salary is, what your head coaching salary is, what, you know, facilities and that kind of support is as well. I think the big disconnect, and I did a story on that this week as a part of it, but there is a big disconnect between what football views as having an operational competitively operational budget for its roster and recruiting, and what the other parts of the university view and administration views as having that. And the disconnect and the difference between those two sides is so different to where it's like, I think one side would tell you, we don't have enough to be fully effective. And I think another side would say, well, you not only have enough, like you have enough to where you should be competitive in percentiles of, you know, 80th, 90th percentile nationally. And so to me, it's almost like not even this, you know, can Mike do with what he has? It's what does he have? And the fact that that is such a stark difference when you talk to people from different points of view, I think that starts illuminating, you know, other more, I was going to say interesting. Yeah, interesting, but just I think more pressing and important topics of like, what's real? What and why are people say why are these differences so extreme from each other? What are incentives to you know kind of pivot publicly in this posture in this sort of way? And so I know that's not a direct answer to your question, Chuck, but I think that that's kind of starting point is like there's a lot of layers to how different people within the Florida State pantheon view what they have or don't have mm-hmm. right now. That's fascinating to me.
1: Last thing for you then, and it's kind of built off of that. Do you personally think there is a realistic level of winning that the team can do on the field this year, not promise or prospects or whatever else, but just bottom line winning, that Norvell makes it through?
12: Yes. Yeah, I do. And I don't know what that number is. I think I've said like that's my off-season mantra is I'm out of the business of predicting what does or doesn't get the job done. I don't know at this point. But I do think that that proverbial metaphorical leash is pretty short. I do. We know that there's been reporting by ESPN that Michael Alford, the athletic director, talked to people representing Lane Kiffin about the possibility of Lane Kiffin coming to Florida State last year. We know that Florida State had conversations on whether to fire Mike Norvell after the Stanford game. And some of the reporting I've done, like I can confirm it was not, at least initially, a unanimous decision between the three decision makers, the president, board of trustees, chair, and the athletic director. They ultimately had to get all on the same page to operate. But, you know, it is a tenuous situation for Mike Norvell. That being said, this is not a you're fired no matter what. The results are going to play a role in it. And I think ultimately Florida State wants this to work out with Mike Norvell. They're incentivized to. They're very financially incentivized for it to work out. 7 wins in 2 years makes it very difficult to believe that it's going to, whether the roster is properly funded or not. Like they've lost to teams that they have no business losing to from a funding standpoint. So and that's ultimately that's kind of the disconnect of where you come from. You know, if you try to start sorting out some of the nuance here, but yeah, there's a chance that Mike makes it. I think this team actually could be decent on offense if the defense is anywhere near power four average. 7 or 8 games. If 2 wins or 5 wins didn't get you fired, then I don't know how, you know, 6 or 7 or 8 gets you fired. So there's a chance. I think he lives to see another season at Florida State football. I think that's very real.
1: All right, brother. Well, I appreciate you coming on. Thank you for the insight, Brendan.
12: Thanks for having me.
1: All right, we're going to take a break. Come back with more next.
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23: If you don't want everybody's best shot, what are we really doing here, you know? And there's depth and competitive depth everywhere, and all these teams, we played a lot of good defenses. Check the stats. Like, they are, every defense across the board is good, you know. And we played them, and we had success, and we also didn't have success sometimes, you know. So it's about watching that, getting better, and week to week.
1: Gun Show. John Mateer at the Manning Passing Academy. And I had mentioned earlier in the week the overwhelming change in his upper body. I mean, the guy's ripped up. I think that they have tipped their hand to the offense. He was commenting about all the tough defenses by competing in the SEC. And week to week, all the tough defenses. He says, gosh, look at all the ranked defenses. And then you look at our schedules like, hey, there they are. And he's right. And when a QB is purposeful about adding, not just that he spent the offseason at the beach with corn chips and ice cream sandwiches. I'm not talking about that. I'm saying when he's put on purposeful and intentional weight, especially that sculpted power lifter thing that John Mateer decided to do this week, this offseason. To me, that's a guy who says, I'm carrying the football more. That's a guy who has decided that I've got one more season, and by golly, if it doesn't go the way I want, it's not going to be because I get hurt again running the football. He's a rough-and-tumble approach to the game. We've talked about that plenty. We talked about that in the moment when after that hit before the injury was announced. Like, wow, he got hit at the end of that game. And then a day later, he was out. He was the leading rusher for Wazoo. If you go back to 2024 at Washington State, he was the team's leading rusher. And that was the crappy old two-team whatever that the Palouse was involved in, but that was still his approach. And going into Oklahoma, it was, well, he won't have to do that. The idea is, hey, if he has to run the ball, we really messed up. Because they've had Jay Knott, they had a freshman Blaylock that they really liked, they had two other guys, so there were plenty of options, and it wasn't going to be John Mateer running the ball, and then John Mateer was getting creative and running the ball. So that was last year. Well, this year he shows up more bulked up than ever, and that's just not really what you do, not as a quarterback. Close your eyes. Last really successful college quarterback you remember who looked like he was a power lifter? Tebow. And he won a Heisman and had a 50-touchdown season and all kinds of stuff, and he should have. He was just unbelievable. He's a shortlist player that I've ever seen in my life. And he really is an exception as far as build. It's mostly about having a willowy, snappy sort of arm that you can just whip. The kid's got a whip, like they talk about that. Nobody talks about, man, you see his biceps? So that tells me that John Mateer, who I don't know what kind of NFL prospect he would be anyway, but he is certainly maximizing for this season. But I think I kind of know what they're going to want to do on offense. They're going to want to run the ball. They're going to insist they run the ball better. And if it has to involve their starting quarterback, will come what may. And that was the exact opposite of what I thought was going to happen with him at Oklahoma, and especially coming off the injury last year. But that's what I think's happening. What's up, Heath?
2: Well, let's talk about another quarterback, Chuck, because the folks at Sports Info Systems, I've talked about them before. They do a pretty good breakdowns on a lot of different stats about different folks. And they did a breakdown on the numbers on Gunnar Stockton. And there are a lot of numbers here that are what you would want and what you would expect from a quarterback who is going into his second full season as a starter. They break things down, not just the individual numbers, but then they put them in the buckets of, you know, top 20%, mid 20%, whatever. Again, just like one number you'd like. He's in the top 20% of completion percentage against pressure, 56.2%. That's the kind of thing you're looking for from your quarterback. 8.1 yards per attempt without play action. Again, top 20%. So there's things to like here. But there are two stats that stand out that have red numbers on them. And the red numbers mean you're in the bottom 20% of production of quarterbacks at FBS at this stat. Now, one of them you could explain away because average depth of throw is 7.4 yards. And that, again, bottom 20% of CFB last year. So much of Bobo's offense has always been screen-based to begin with, and then by the time you include last year, Zachariah Branch being by far their most dangerous weapon consistently in the pass game, okay, so you're zipping it out of there, just getting the ball to Branch in his hands. All right. The trouble is the second stat, Chuck, makes me think that that first stat is not quite as easily explained away. The other stat he's in the bottom 20% of quarterbacks in is on target rate 20-plus yards downfield, 38.8%. Again, bottom 20% of quarterbacks last year. And that's on target rate. That's not completion percentage. You can have guys with hands for feet put it right on them and they drop it. That's not going to affect your on target rate.
1: That guy doesn't start at Georgia.
2: 38.8% on target. It's downfield on target. That has to change.
1: Bottom 20% of anything. They don't do that at any bottom 20% of anything with Georgia football.
2: Yeah, and that I don't know what the answer is for him. Again, is it just a matter of better timing with receivers because you got more time together? Is a guy like a Kenyon going to give you a bigger threat that you can hit down the field? Will they just have other guys that become more productive players? I don't know what the answer is, but I'm with you that for Georgia to get where Georgia is expected to go, you can't have a quarterback that teams do not respect the threat that he can go downfield and hit it. Even if the receivers aren't making plays, if a guy's open and there's a chance he's going to make a play, you've got to take it seriously. But if you can say, look, I don't know that they've got game breakers down the field, and I don't know that their quarterback can hit them if they do, then you could sit on that underneath stuff that they want to do with the tight ends, and you could sit on those screens a lot better, and you can play up against the run. All those things, man, you've got to be able, for what Bobo really wants to do and likes to do based on his history, you need to be able to stretch the field, and that number will not allow them to do that, Chuck.
1: No, and there's been moments where I know I've seen Stockton in moments look like a really good quarterback, and then a guy who was that next level. The Knoxville game obviously would be first on everybody's list there, and I mean unbelievable throws, and they were downfield. Good coverage in the field of play, and then also against the sidelines or the end line in the end zone. Just unbelievable throws, but that was the far outlier. And it wasn't anything that you – it wasn't a button you could press. It was a hot hand you rode that day of a guy who is skilled and talented and mature and smart and all these other things. But that was really a hot hand sort of thing, not a, okay, now we figured it out.
2: No, and so, again, I don't know how one improves that, if it's just a matter of a lot of drills or just better timing. But however they get there, it's got to get there. It cannot look like that. Also, Chuck, you're about to talk to J.C. Sherbert. And, the big story last night, Josh Dobson, of course, the five-star defensive back picking South Carolina. And you hit it, too, by the way. It's not, oh, South Carolina has the bigger bag. There's no way when you're competing with Michigan for a player, you just outbagged Michigan for a five-star. That did not happen. And the other schools on the table last night were Auburn, Texas A&M, and Michigan. So
1: nobody backed off because of the cash.
2: Yeah, however they got there, it wasn't that. But, Chuck, this is also, as far as I am aware, the first time ever that we have had a mocktail bar as
1: that
2: part of
1: fabulous.
2: The activity last night. We had The Island, a tropical fusion of mango, coconut, and passion fruit with island vibes in every sip. There was this shutdown sip, a citrus blend of strawberry and lime, smooth, sharp, unstoppable. The J-Smooth, a crisp blend of pineapple, lime, and blue raspberry with a smooth finish. And, of course, the DB Juice, a bold mix of mixed berries and lemonade, refreshing, smooth, and game ready. Like, that was literally a featured thing last night at the club. You could come in and get your J-Smooth mocktail bar. Hadn't seen that before.
1: You know, it's not going to surprise me if all that's for sale at Williams-Brice. Like, there's a kiosk somewhere or some sort of licensing deal. That is absolutely right in the wheelhouse of what we see today. Would not surprise me if that's how it unfolds this fall in Columbia.
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24: I'm Ed Donahue with an AP News Minute. David Hearn, a former Olympic canoe racer, was indicted on a felony charge in what President Trump has called vandalism of Washington's Lincoln Memorial reflecting pool. Hearn earlier told the AP he stopped by the pool during a 64-mile bike ride and reached into it to examine the newly peeled coating. U.S. Attorney Jeanine Pirro has a different account.
7: Our evidence further shows that the National Park Service employees observed Hearn actually forcefully and violently pulling up and removing the bottom liner with both hands.
24: President Trump had said the reflecting pool had been vandalized.
7: We have about a half a dozen other cases.
24: The president has struggled to explain why the $14 million plus pool rehabilitation project he launched for the nation's 250th anniversary seemingly backfired. I'm Ed Donahue.
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1: Not nothing. I can tell you that about what Shane Beamer has been doing and what was initially a worrisome recruiting, an early sort of commitment period. Early, a little worrisome numbers-wise and maybe even quality-wise. Boy, Shane's turned that around. And they may add another. I don't know. If you didn't see the news, either, I mean, toeing the line, super high four-star or maybe a five-star cornerback, Joshua Dobson. He has committed to South Carolina. That happened yesterday. Well, he has a teammate, and he's new to the high school. Dobson is in North Carolina, but he's got a new teammate at his new school, Davion Jones, who's a four-star safety, highest-rated safety in the state of North Carolina, and he may go to South Carolina as well. So Shane's putting in work, and they're getting commitments, and the numbers look a lot better. But let's start with the news that is already definite. From the Big Spur, from Inside the Gamecocks podcast, close personal friend of mine is J.C. Sherbert. J.C., what's up, brother?
28: Hey, Chuck, good to be with you today, man.
1: Yeah, I appreciate your time. It's a busy day. You could be posting stuff all day. Josh Dobson, talk about that kid. He's from South Carolina. He's listed as a North Carolina kid now because he transferred. But what do they have in the commitment?
28: Well, he's the highest-rated defensive back to ever commit to South Carolina, number 12 in the country overall, according to the Rivals industry ranking. He got a lot of talent. You know, what stands out about him is when you see him in person, like 7-on-7 or, you know, just out there playing the pass, he does some things, Chuck, that are like you just don't see. Like shutting down one side of the field, the quarterback in 7-on-7 throws to the other side of the field, he covers all the ground and gets there, knocks the pass away, and my understanding is maybe intercepts a couple. You know, he's got long arms, 6'5" wingspan, also has been timed at 10.3 seconds in the 100-meter on the track, 4.37 on the laser in the 40, so the straight line speed is there, too. So he's a fantastic athlete with natural corner instincts. You know, people complain all the time about there being an offensive line shortage in college football. I think there's a little bit of a corner shortage, too. You know, if you look at some of the guys that get drafted in the first round, there haven't been very many at corner. And a lot of those guys that get drafted highly end up being players that were just kind of okay, that had really good final years. So I don't know. I was talking to Bill King about that a couple of years ago, about how there's a corner shortage. And since that conversation, I'm now, like, noticing it. So you get one with natural ability like this, it's pretty good. I mean, South Carolina's had so many good defensive backs through the years. Not all of them are highly rated, though, and Dobson certainly is. So I'm curious to see. Torian Gray would fit that, too. I mean, at Virginia Tech, he developed all kinds of guys, five stars, two stars, whatever. And so I'm curious to see what he can do with Dobson. And it was a big recruiting win for sure.
1: Talking to a guy who knows, it's J.C. Sherbert, again, big spur, and also inside the Gamecocks podcast. All right, so let's get in the DeLorean. We'll go back, let's say, 2 weeks ago, and South Carolina fans, I don't know if you talked to them or they communicated with you online, they were clutching pearls. Oh, my goodness, we don't have any recruits. And then all of a sudden, the past couple of weeks, Shane and them been doing work. Were these commitments that they already had? Because I've heard sometimes that a coach will have like a silent commitment, and if the heat comes up, he'll say, hey, why don't you go ahead and announce? Or is this just work they were doing like everybody else? Because these past four or five Saturday Sundays was huge for on campus.
28: Yeah, I'll say this about Dobson specifically. They were never really worried. There was a lot of talk about A&M. And you know, sometimes in recruiting, and I covered recruiting nationally for a long time, you kind of learn to read the tea leaves. When a kid has one school that's in his top two, so to speak, and then that other school changes constantly over time, and this has been like 2 years. It's not like he changes mine every week. But, you know, Tennessee was thought to be the biggest competition for a while. And then it went to LSU. Well, then LSU's out, and then it's Texas A&M. And then Auburn entered the chat for a week. And now at the end, he picked Carolina over Michigan. And so sometimes with that, you can kind of tell what's the constant school he's going to go to unless there's a surprise. And so South Carolina on their end felt pretty confident about it the whole time. Now, they did have to answer some questions. They've been facing headwinds because of the Beamer hot seat talk. I mean, you have to do a hot seat list if you cover the SEC, and there's just nobody else to put at the top but Shane Beamer right now. He's got a bunch of new coaches and a bunch of guys that had really good years. So, you know, it's just a fact of life. It's not negative. And these kids, when they arrive on campus early in January, you know, if a coach gets fired, they're going to play for a different coach. So they did have to do a lot of work on that one just to kind of make sure he was good. But South Carolina's always been there with him, and his mom really likes it as well. And so Davion Jones, now that's a different surprise. That he looked like he was going to LSU 3 days ago, and the Gamecocks turned him. I'm told it's not because of Dobson. You know, they don't know each other all that well. They just became teammates. Yeah. It's just more about the recruiting there. And then four-star offensive lineman Nate Carson from Irmo will commit Friday. He's expected to go to South Carolina. Then they have a high three-star DN, Jaden Brody, from right outside of Rollsville, North Carolina, that's probably going to commit to them on July 4th. Got to love the July 4th commits in this business, man.
1: Fantastic stuff, because you don't want to spend time with your family or anyone.
28: No.
1: I want to ask you a question, and this is like, it's almost like it's window shopping, but have you eyeballed Kelvin Millington in person? Because tell me more, a 6'3 and a half, 190-pound corner, he looks like it's a movie where you took the 27-year-old and he's going undercover as a high school senior, and he's a corner.
28: Yeah, he reminds me of a player that played at Carolina. I'm not trying to bring up bad memories for Georgia fans, but there was a player named Izzy McQuamu. The last time Carolina beat them was 19, and he had three picks that day. And he was about 6'4 and got drafted by the Cowboys. But, excuse me, that's the idea with Millington. Torian Gray loves these types of guys. You remember Jimmy Williams at Virginia Tech?
1: Yep.
28: He loves these big, long corners and safeties, too. Nick Eamon-Worre was 6'3 and a half, but he kind of fits the mold. Now, look, I'll say this. He's going to have to get a lot more physical. But coming out of high school, McQuamu was kind of that guy, too. You know, he didn't really light anybody up tackling. A lot of corners are like that. So they're going to have to teach him to be physical and get low and all that. But he absolutely has the – what they look for there is if you're tall and you have the hips and the length, then you're going to be a corner at South Carolina. And so that's what they see in him. And, yeah, he's got some upside, you know, but you got to get that physicality down if you're going to play in the SEC, no matter where you're playing.
1: All right, last thing for you. And this always has my interest. I talked to a buddy of mine who does local sports talk in Knoxville, and this was, I don't know, maybe 10 years ago or so. And he said, hey, did you see that note about Tennessee switching from Adidas after, you know, however long? And I was like, yeah. I was like, I saw that. I was like, why are you asking? He's like, I took 3 hours of calls on it today. He says people really, really care about that. I saw people beating on the glass. Let me in. I want to buy my new Nike stuff. All right. Let's talk about it. How big a deal is that as far as finances and recruiting and visibility and everything else?
28: It's a big deal for the fan base, and it's a big deal, big picture wise, for South Carolina. I mean, you know, they've been with Under Armour for about 20 years, and Under Armour was a very good partner to them. But you know, again, having done recruiting, I know for a fact most players prefer Nike basketball shoes, Nike baseball cleats, Nike football cleats, especially. I mean, it's just a preference, and so. You know, you combine that with being in the NIL era, and part of this deal is NIL. Yep. Lenore Sellers, Nick Harbor, Dylan Stewart, all a couple of women's basketball players signed NIL deals with Nike. And then on the subject of women's basketball, Dawn Staley and company, it was such a high-profile program. Nike really wanted South Carolina for those reasons because, you know, whereas on the website I run, it's 90% male audience. Shoes sell to females just as much as males, you know. And so they love Asia Wilson and all the alums and Dawn and that program. And so it was just a good fit. Jeremiah Donati, the new athletic director, it was one of the first things he did was get a deal with Nike. They were Nike at TCU, so he had some connections. But I certainly think for South Carolina fans, you know, they're fired up about it. I think Under Armour had sort of run its course, and, you know, now they're with the brand that most of the other ones are with and everybody likes, and so we'll see how it goes. Does it have anything to do with winning? I don't think so. I mean, Auburn basketball was – I mean, because they always say it helps with basketball. Auburn basketball under Bruce Pearl went to 2 Final Fours, and they were Under Armour, so I don't know about that. But it certainly is something the fans talk about.
1: All right, brother. It's always a wonderful convo when it comes to talking Gamecocks with you. I appreciate your input, man. Thank you.
28: Thanks, Chuck. You have a great day, man.
1: J.C. Sherbert, Big Spur, inside the Gamecocks podcast. And, yeah, that was my buddy Dave Hooker back when they switched, because he was hosting an afternoon drive up there. And he's like, you saw that note, right? I was like, oh, yeah, y'all switched. And he said, I took 3 hours of calls today. People were angry about it. Very passionate. It's different. There was a case where, and I don't want to get this wrong, but – I think when Auburn switched from Russell Athletic, that was more of

0: and loyal. And I don't know what the cloth means. If it's going to have one logo on it or another, and Nike, God bless them, they make good stuff. I don't think any college, especially in, I don't think anybody would do it, but especially in a conference like the SEC and a program such as Tennessee, I don't believe Tennessee is going to send their players out there in substandard gear to risk whether it's underperformance or injury or whatever. Heath, what was Zion Williamson wearing when his foot came flying out of it? Was that a Nike shoe?
1: Yeah, it's Nike.
0: Yeah.
1: And he's still signed with them.
0: Huh?
1: He's still signed with them in the pros.
0: Yeah. Yeah. But you know what it was? It was one shoe that for whatever 15 reasons, it happened. Nike makes elite level stuff. And then Zion took a step and everybody who had the under that night won. And it just the foot, the bottom of it near the sole just kind of shredded and out comes his foot. Well, that's not good, but it was I've known about Nike for 50 years. It's the first time I've ever heard anything like that. And I'm sure Under Armour is perfectly fine. Reebok, when Reebok first started making shoes and NBA players wearing them, do you know what the big concern was? The leather's too soft. It doesn't provide this. It was silliness. The leather's too. It doesn't provide enough support. This is when you had canvas lace-ups that you almost would cut the circulation off in. And Reebok came out. It's too soft. You don't know if you have the right stability. No, you were just fine. I promise. So the quality of it doesn't, I don't know that it's really going to help you win as long as it's safe quality equipment. And it is, but it's a big deal because you seem more legit. You seem more very much today with Nike versus Under Armour, which is not. All right, short break, and Heath and I will talk next.
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1: It's a Thursday, and we're talking college football. So much going on. It's July 2nd, for goodness sakes. And I spy a headline. It's like a lot of other headlines, but I spy a headline today, and we've been talking about this. Man, June, people making hay in college football in June. On the recruiting trail, we used to have these same huge events, and then in July you might have like junior nights and things like this. This is way more. This is all over the you have the big man weekend where it's linemen. You have junior night. You have futures where it's only like 29 and 30, like you whatever. But there's been so many more kids that just they come off the board because there's a real nice deal out there, and it's better to jump on it right now, they believe. So that's the real trend, is that recruiting, it's picked clean, man, by the time the day actually gets here, whereas a five-star who was camping all summer and getting any offers he didn't already have, they came rolling in, he would just collect them. And then later he would make a decision. Well, they're making the decision now. And I've talked about so many of the blue-chip kids, the four-star and the five-star high school recruits, some of those blue-chips committing over the last 3 weeks, really. And I mean the absolute top of the ladder. Well, Ohio State has added another. No, you already told us. No, that was a five-star defensive lineman and a four-star offensive tackle. Ohio State has added another blue-chip recruit. It's a five-star wide receiver, Jet Harrison. Younger brother of Marvin Jr., obviously son of just Marvin, and an unbelievable prospect, of course, because he's five-star, but he's 6'1", 180 if you care about the driver's license. He's a wide receiver who's the number six overall prospect for 2028. So this is what you do. You stagger your weekends to take care of all your future classes as well, and boy, did Ohio State. So the reason I bring this kid up is I look now with 2 years of high school still to play, everything about him says he's the next one, not just because he's going to Ohio State. If you look at his numbers, right, he had 10 touchdowns receiving last year. That's as a high school sophomore. He had 10. Chris Henry Jr., who is headed to campus this fall as a true freshman, and he was a five-star, he had 10 receiving touchdowns his sophomore year in high school. His brother, Marvin, had 9 as a sophomore. Jeremiah Smith, down in Florida in high school, he had 7 receiving touchdowns as a sophomore. Folks, it's a really unusual thing. Well, he's playing against high school kids. When you're 15, even if you're Jeremiah Smith and you look at him and go, he looks like he plays for the Ravens or Chargers or somebody. I'm telling you, even when you're 15, there's a lot that has to happen before you get the football. If you're 15 playing basketball in high school, you can get the ball every time. You absolutely can. 15, you're going to pitch once a week because you only play 2 games. You're going to pitch once a week, and then your 2 series. You're going to pitch once a week, and then you're going to play the field the rest of it. So we can get you involved as much as we want. In football, if you're a wide receiver, a lot kind of depends on other folks. And so Jeremiah Smith having 7 receiving touchdowns as a sophomore, that's a really good number. This kid had 10. And what he does over the next 2 years, see, that's somebody who at 15 is already dominating the way usually juniors and seniors do. Because I'm going to tell you, when you get to be a senior and you're a five-star and you're heading to a place like Ohio State, you are playing against children at that point. And it can be pitch and catch with competent play calling, some blocking, and a quarterback who's got more sense than God gave a barn cat. Your five-star receiver, when he's a senior, it's going to be just it's domination. As a sophomore to do that? Yeah, they got to commit from a five-star, and a lot of times it's hard to sort of project that. I'm giving you one number there. He caught 10 touchdowns as a sophomore, and that stuff just does not occur. What's up, Heath?
2: All right, so, Chuck, obviously there has been a whole lot of legal wrangling back and forth about eligibility and whatnot over the last few years. And the Sorsby case kind of felt like the extreme example of it. But Darren Heitner is the guy that's been super involved in this stuff. And he just sent out something today that I thought was interesting. I had noticed this when it happened, but I hadn't really paid that much attention to it. Northwestern starting center Jackson Carcello got granted a preliminary injunction to play the 2026 season. And basically what Heitner put out today was he got a copy of the actual injunction order and talked about it and quotes a few things here. But the biggest thing to me is that it says here, one need only look to the statements in the NCAA manual, which contains the NCAA constitution, to reach the conclusion Mr. Carcello is an intended third-party beneficiary of the agreement. It goes on to just say it's going to hurt him a lot more to not let him play than let the NCAA get their way and have him not play. And he says this is going to be another case we'll use to challenge waiver requests, cancellations, and denials of things. I don't know how much use this precedent will be versus any other precedent, but he seems to think it will be helpful. The thing that got my attention, though, Chuck, was that it's Northwestern, and it's Cook County judge. Now, I don't know Neil Cohen's alma mater. Maybe he's got purple every inch of his office. But there's, unlike Lubbock, where, remember, the first judge that got assigned to the case, there were literally pictures of him doing the guns up pose with Raider Red.
1: Yep.
2: This is a better case because there's a pretty good chance that Neil Cohen is not a Northwestern Law alum, is from any number of other schools that are based in Chicago. You're going to have a case like this that doesn't feel like it's just yay, go team, local judge does a favor. If you're in Chicago, you'd feel a lot more likely that Notre Dame would be the kind of place that would get a nod like that than necessarily local judge helping Northwestern. In fact, it's funny. I saw this, Chuck. CJ Carr has an endorsement deal with a clothing company. And you think, okay, clothing company for CJ Carr, that's going to probably be something like, you know, again, they've got the Under Armour deal. He might have an Under Armour deal too. I don't know. But he has a deal where he's wearing suits and so forth with a company called ESQ. That would be ESQ clothing that's described as, quote, Chicago's finest handmade bespoke clothing since 2012. So this is not, as far as I can tell, yay, go team. And that kind of precedent feels like maybe it's actually more based in the law and therefore maybe more important.
1: Isn't the number one thing Northwestern football wants is to be present enough in Chicago that we have to worry about whether the judge is basically already going to make his decision? Isn't, like, there's no chance that, oh, well, you know, another Wildcat on the bench and they always rule for Northwestern. Heath, I don't think that's ever been a topic.
2: Yes, they market as Chicago's Big Ten team, but they are not. In fact, Chicago's Big Ten team.
1: Oh, no. They would ask in what sport?
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8: With another ARN News update, I'm Leah Brandon. New information about a controversial data center plan in Bessemer. We now know the name of the company behind the project, QTS Data Centers, based in Virginia. It operates those data centers in more than a dozen states. The project has drawn criticism from residents who have expressed concerns about the impacts on noise, power bills, and water based on the company's other data centers and the impacts that they have caused. Alabama peanut farmers are reversing course as they grapple with higher costs. The newest USDA report showing state growers cut peanut fields down to 165,000 acres. That wipes out the planting increase they had planned back in March. In contrast, Alabama cotton fields jumped 24%. I'm Leah Brandon. And you're up to date around the world, around your state. This is the Alabama Radio Network.
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1: He said it, so let's try to live up to it. Chuck Oliver Show. We talk college football all week, all year. It's 9 states and 71 sticks. It's a wonderful, wonderful blessing. Our next guest has out a really interesting piece, and it's the offseason of college football. And so you got a little leeway, but this guy did not just write some wild, far-reaching article that, hey, if you can suspend belief, anything that says 10 college football playoff guarantees for a season, I'm like, yeah, but you got oddball folks in that room. How can you give me guarantees? I will say he did a pretty good job of basing these a lot more in concrete than sand. Just a lot of really good conversation. So welcome on from CBS Sports, Brad Stradamus. It is Brad Crawford. Brother, welcome back. How's your Thursday?
12: Yeah, it was good, man. Celebrating the 15-year wedding anniversary, and college football is about a month and a half away. I'm excited.
1: All right, so go ahead. You've had your crystal ball. You've, consulted, the spirits. Tell me really what you think about Sam Leavitt and Lane Kiffin and LSU this here season, because what I know is that Lane Kiffin usually gets the quarterback right. Do you think he'll do it instantly in 26 with Leavitt?
12: I think he has to, and I think LSU's schedule is conducive to success. I know there's some top 10 matchups on it, but most of those games come in Baton Rouge. They play Alabama and Texas at Tiger Stadium. That falls into Lane Kiffin's lap. Sam Leavitt, high-paid quarterback, top-ranked player this cycle in the transfer portal. And I think LSU, look, Lane Kiffin has sort of tempered expectations, saying I'm going to win a championship here, but it might not be this season. Well, he doesn't have to win it this season, but he does have to make the CFP. If this LSU team finishes 8-4. It's a disastrous first year for the Visor.
1: All right. I want to, before we jump into more of the ACC, I want to talk about a couple of teams there. But I do want to start with Miami. But Miami and Notre Dame, because I'm looking for storylines, man. I'm looking for huge games and throwbacks to, you know, what we used to have kind of regularly. Is there a chance in your mind that Notre Dame-Miami is an undefeated 1-2 sort of thing when they meet in November?
12: That's what I've been projecting, man, since about February, especially after Miami got Darian Minsa, the Duke transfer quarterback. I think he's the best player this cycle. He might not have been rated number one, but in my estimation, I saw Duke play a couple times last year, and Darian Minsa went up and down the field against a pretty good Clemson defense, and I think he's going to tear it up at Miami. Notre Dame has the best secondary in college football, one of the best coaches in Marcus Freeman, and then C.J. Carr. All the intel coming out of the Manning Passing Academy last week says he was light years above every other quarterback there, which included Julian Sayin and some other guys that are well-known potential Heisman finalists. So Miami and Notre Dame are going to be top five teams throughout the season. Both have schedules that set up for top four seeds in the CFP, and I think that game in South Bend in November is going to be college football's game of the year, and the winner of that will be the lone unbeaten in the CFP.
1: Continuing, man, who knows, Brad Crawford again. Get him at CBSSports.com. All right, I want to stay in the ACC because I think, I mean, you know, most of the people listening, I think we all have kind of a general opinion about Miami that's similar. Take me outside the Hurricanes. Tell me if it's Louisville. Tell me if it's Clemson as a bounce back, Georgia Tech, SMU. Who's the other real threat in the bracket from the ACC in your mind?
12: Yeah, I don't think we're talking enough about SMU. I mean, 2 years ago, first year in the ACC, Rhett Lashley and the same quarterback, Kevin Jennings, went to the playoff with 11 wins. Jennings now a three-year starter, probably the most veteran player at any position nationally when you consider how many times he's thrown the ball and ran the football for the Mustangs. And then at Louisville, you know, both those teams meet in the ACC opener, in September. I think the winner of that game goes on to play Miami in the ACC final. And for me, I think SMU could potentially win 11 games this season because they look that good. They do have a tough stretch down the down in November, and then Louisville opens up against Ole Miss. That's a game where it could really put the ACC on the map outside of Miami if Louisville were to beat Ole Miss in Nashville. Very big game there. But I like the ACC getting two teams in the playoff. Miami's my preseason number one. And then the winner of that SMU-Louisville game, I also think get there as maybe the 10 or 11 seed in the bracket.
1: All right, well, we're just going to go ahead and get crazy then. This is like projecting a seven-round draft. I love it. If you have SMU, Louisville, whomever in as a second team, this is like when you were talking, I was like, this is like 24 where SMU got in as a second team and the SEC was like, what about Ole Miss, Bama, South Carolina? Can you project that an SEC or Big Ten team who may get squeezed out by that second ACC rep?
12: Yeah, I think if SMU finishes 11-2, 11-1 regular season, loss to Miami in Charlotte in the conference championship game, I think a three-loss Alabama would be left out of the bracket. Right now, Alabama is one of a couple SEC teams I think that will finish 9-3. Texas A&M, potentially Ole Miss being another one. We're going to see Greg Sankey in December, man, pounding his fist at the committee once again about why don't we have more SEC representatives. Because there's going to be some other teams. BYU might be an 11-win team that does not win the Big 12. Like I said, SMU or Louisville has a chance at double-digit wins as an ACC runner-up. There's going to be some teams that may not have as best resumes, but this committee the last couple of years has viewed overall wins more so than strength of schedule, and I don't see why that would change in 2026.
1: So for every, I mean, salacious Us Weekly, you know, scandalous TMZ reason, I can't wait for LSU at Ole Miss. Is Ole Miss a playoff caliber team, and specifically Trinidad Chambliss as a college quarterback? That's a Heisman finalist potentially, given health, et cetera, right?
12: Especially with a 1,500-yard back behind him in Kewon Lacy. I mean, he's a guy that really no one's talking about this offseason, one of college football's probable top five players coming back. I like what Ole Miss has at linebacker, despite losing Daughtry to LSU in the portal, and I know they lost their top edge rusher too, but Pete Golding and the Rebels spent a lot of money this offseason, man, reassuring that that defense is going to be good, and that's Golding's calling card. A lot of the talk is about Trinidad Chambliss and Kewon Lacy, but Ole Miss with nine new starters defensively, nowhere to go but up on that side of the ball, and I think the championship window remains open. Now, does that change when Lacy and Trinidad Chambliss are off to the NFL next spring? Probably so, but if I'm an Ole Miss fan, I'm pretty excited about this upcoming season.
1: All right, let's bounce out quickly to the Big 12, and this is multifaceted. You just run however you want here. Did Texas Tech, did you draw a black mark through them after Brendan Sorsby? Can Willie Fritz in Houston really win that thing? And what about Kalani Sitake and his old man roster at BYU? Like, give me the flyover of the Big 12.
12: Yeah, a lot of veterans returning starters at BYU. I'm really not sold on the quarterback, Bear Bachmeyer, being a difference maker to get to the playoff, but I could certainly see BYU beating Texas Tech this time around. You know, last season, BYU lost twice to the Red Raiders, and they do not play them this fall during the regular season. So that only matchup would be in Arlington in the Big 12 championship game. You bring up Houston and Willie Fritz, very good coach, former Tulane, who had a 10-win season last year. He signed a five-star quarterback, Kayshawn Henderson, who's not going to start. Connor Weigman, the former A&M guy, he's the starter. So Houston has a chance to win it too, but right now my money's still on, no pun intended, Texas Tech.
1: All right, brother. It's always wonderful insight, man. I appreciate when we got time on your schedule, we can get you in, man. Thank you so much.
12: Good to hear from you, man.
1: All right, CBS Sports, that's where you get Brad Crawford, and it's just really good stuff there. If you're want to talk individual quarterbacks, we've done so much of that this week. It's been awesome talking Manning Passing Academy. As far as draft projections for guys, high school recruiting, all of that stuff, he's got a great article up at CBS Sports as well about quarterbacks in the two conferences. List of SEC QB rankings. Chambliss is at the top of his list, but Sam Leavitt is not. In fact, Sam Leavitt would be right in the middle. I would say that was too low. I think Sam Leavitt, we saw what he could do as a, was it a redshirt freshman year? I think, I want to say, yes, redshirt freshman year, and the guy's a playmaker, man. He is that smaller version. What we were talking about, Brendan Sorsby, I like that personality. Maybe that's what Lane saw, a threat in him, but it's a smaller, and he likes way smaller than Sorsby, who's way smaller than Big Ben. That sort of Roethlisberger build and approach and everything, except Ben was like, I'm going to say Ben was 6'5 and probably 245 on the back of his football card, but he may be, you know, tipping a little more than that. Maybe it was just the flak jacket. But that's sort of, I love Sam Leavitt, and I'm assuming he's going to be healthy and Lane's going to make the most out of him. All right, short break, and then Heath and I will wrap up the show next. 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
24: Virginia Tech had recognized they had not made the commitment to football that they needed to make, and they had already made a decision financially that they're going to invest in football in a way that they had not probably in the last 10 years. So that helped when we got involved in the job, and it's staff salary, it's NIL, it's all these things.
1: James Franklin, Virginia Tech coach. I tell you, I say all the time, a close personal friend of mine. James, close personal friend of mine. We actually have him on tape somewhere saying that I am his favorite sports talk host in the city of Atlanta. So like that, I mean, we're basically tight. Every time he comes to this place called Sandy Springs, every time he eats dinner at my house. So that's me and James Franklin. And he's talking about the $250 million, which I think that will make it's almost that much. It might be 243 or 247, but it's two and a bunch, 100 million. And not over, like, I don't know, the next million years. It's not an annuity. It's over the next 4 years. They're pumping that into facilities, rosters, getting the air conditioning fixed in the coach's office. Heath, you ever been to Lane Stadium and up there in Blacksburg? Have we talked about that yet?
2: I have only been there one time, and it's been a while.
1: Fun. And were you there for a football game, I hope?
2: Yeah, it was Canes and Virginia Tech, and it was a downpour of a game. That was the thing.
1: Oh, yeah, I wasn't there for that one.
2: So I didn't get the feel I think maybe I would have gotten had I had a normal experience there. It was still fun, but it was a downpour, so ideally maybe I can get back someday where it's not that way.
1: Oh, yeah, it's wonderful, and it's if you care about aesthetics, it's this gorgeous stacked stone sort of thing, and Miami was in, I want to say maybe the 05 game was the first game I was there, and it was, and this was always a compliment, and ACC people would get a little angry. I was like, Virginia Tech's one of about three places in the ACC where every home game, it is an SEC environment, and it really was, and that was sort of a firewall, and then even that went away. Well, as cool as it looks, and the Metallica, and the run out, and all that, and the lunchbox, there's so many wonderful, just like substantive things about that program. Haven't been very good on the field. And I don't know specifically it was the air conditioning in the coach's office, but it was something in somebody's office or locker room or weight room or whatever that wasn't working. And there's a whole lot of it. So, I mean, it's Virginia Tech. It's out in Blacksburg, which is, I say out in Blacksburg, it's maybe 100 yards from West Virginia. And there's no real convenient way to get there. So, I mean, we're not talking about Fordham in New York City. We're talking about something different. For them to break off $250 million almost and dump it into all the facility, everything that was on your wish list, let's get serious about this, because we used to be serious about it before it cost, before it really cost. We were serious about college football. And, I mean, goodness, Virginia. I talk all the time. We know the big four states. I hope you do. You should know the big four states. And then I always am leaning towards North Carolina and Louisiana. After that, Virginia's right there with them. Unbelievable cruton. And while they'll never own the Virginia Beach area, the 757, it won't be like it was with Beamer ever again. You don't have to be a rumor. You don't have to be just almost absent with those studs, just an inordinate amount of great, great, great, like pro football Hall of Famer, inordinate percentage of kids coming from that area that wind up there. So just a really, really good recruiting hotbed for them for decades, and then that got more challenging, and the outcome of the program went down. What's up, Heath?
2: All right, a few different things here, Chuck. One, we'll start with this. Stuart Bell is finally officially going to be the president of the University of Florida. This saga of Florida not having a president has been hanging around now for quite a while. First, you had Ben Sasse become the president, and then health issues derailed him, and he had to step away very quickly, as it turned out. Then they thought they had a president for different reasons. That did not work out. And so they have not had someone at the wheel for a while down in Gainesville. Stuart Bell now becomes the president. He's 69 years old when he starts, so I don't know how many years he's going to be the president, but at least in the short term now, they do have somebody at the top of the food chain that's in place and presumably is going to be there. That's not as big a deal since they were able to move on from Napier anyway, Chuck, but in the end, you need somebody guiding the university that understands the role of athletics and academics and how they blend together, and especially in the SEC, sometimes even in schools like Ohio State. Ohio State's had a bunch of presidents through the last few years that haven't been able to figure out where the line is and how important it is. The fact that they get a president who originally was at the University of Alabama before he took this job, I think for Florida, they're finally going to have somebody at the top who can lead and who also understands very clearly what it means to lead an SEC athletic program as part of leading a high-profile university.
1: Heath, correct me, because I certainly don't want to, slings and arrows if they're not deserved, but you're talking about the University of Florida, and I'll roll with Urban. Like, it's not just another public school. It's different. This has been embarrassing a little bit. It has to be. It's not a community college, and you're not talking about, like, the admissions director. It's the president of the college, and am I correct? Like, this was political in some cases, one chapter of it, all the way up to the White House almost.
2: Yeah, I mean, we don't want to get into all the details because that's not what we do here, but yes, there's no question.
1: That should never happen at Florida.
2: Regardless of whether you agree with the politics involved or not, politics has very clearly been a huge factor at the University of Florida the last few years with who's leading and why they're being asked to be the leader or being told you're not going to be the leader. So
1: that's a great school. You can't have that. It's like Michigan. Same thing. Don't embarrass yourself.
2: No, it's been a cringy moment for alums for a lot of reasons. And so, yes, if they could just have stable leadership at the university now for the next few years, I think everybody would be grateful for that. Meanwhile, Chuck, James Nagy is in the news again. And while technically this is not a college football story, I figured we'd mention it anyway, because for those who don't remember, this was kind of the beginning of the, okay, seriously, how far out there can we go with the idea? Like, is somebody in Texas right now saying, you know, LeBron James is available and he did play high school football. Is it worth a phone call to see if he wants to play 1 year in Austin? You know, this is the kind of nonsense we've had. James Nagy was the 31st pick of the 2023 NBA draft by the Pistons. He did not wind up playing for the Pistons, but he did play in professional leagues, but not in the NBA. Najee then last year enrolled with Baylor, and people said, how in the world did this happen that they got this guy and he actually was able to be eligible as opposed to Bediako with Alabama, who was ruled after a few games, no, you cannot get cleared to play. Now James Najee, Chuck, is transferring. At the age of 21, I swear to you, this is what his graphic looks like. The folks at On3 put out the transfer portal graphic. It starts with the Pistons, then Celtics, then Hornets, then Knicks, then Timberwolves, then Baylor, and now George Mason. I swear to you, this is a graphic that was sent out today. I mean, I don't know, man. At this point, why not try and sign LeBron? Give it a shot. For football, he's basketball, we're pretty sure he's out. But for football, hey, maybe he wants to do double duty. He could play college football and then go and play in the NBA for the second half of the year. Give it a shot, somebody.
1: Okay, he's transferring from not playing at one school to now trying to play at another school.
2: Guess George Mason needs a big guy and maybe he can get on the court for them more quickly. I guess I don't know.
1: Okay. All right. Well, that's something. He's God bless him for being resourceful, I guess. Will Wade didn't want him?
2: I mean, honestly, I think if he'd shown he compete, Will Wade absolutely would want him. But Will Wade is more focused on signing pro players in their mid-20s, it seems like, than a guy who's 21 and didn't work out all that well for Baylor last year when they actually got him out there. Texas A&M, by the way, Chuck, of course, having a great recruiting year. Folks at On3 reporting that, according to an SEC general manager behind the scenes, quote, Texas A&M is spending a blank ton, easily $10 million.
1: Say that again?
2: That's the claim from an SEC general manager, according to On3's Pete Nakos, that they are spending a blank ton, easily $10 million on this high school recruiting class. So Jimbo put together a big class and it didn't work out. Maybe this time they're finding the right mix of guys. We'll see. But apparently it's not exactly a secret the Aggies are willing to spend. And at least according to an SEC general manager, I guess, who's competing with them for some of these kids, he maintains that this will be not a seven-figure but an eight-figure recruiting class.
1: It's not nothing. Talking about Najee real quick. I looked at his minutes played. 6-1, 6-1-3. It wasn't that much of a productive endeavor, and it seems like a whole lot of effort and heartache and everything else to keep that thing going. That's interesting. All right, for me, David, Heath, all of y'all, let's take 22 hours. We will recharge the batteries and then come back tomorrow for more college football conversation right here from Chuck Oliver Show.

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6: I'm Ed Donahue with an AP News Minute. David Hearn, a former Olympic canoe racer, was indicted on a felony charge in what President Trump has called vandalism of Washington's Lincoln Memorial reflecting pool. Hearn earlier told the AP he stopped by the pool during a 64-mile bike ride and reached into it to examine the newly peeled coating. U.S. Attorney Jeanine Pirro has a different account.
7: Our evidence further shows that the National Park Service employees observed Hearn actually forcefully and violently pulling up and removing the bottom liner with both hands.
6: President Trump had said the reflecting pool had been vandalized.
7: We have about a half a dozen other cases.
6: The president has struggled to explain why the $14 million plus pool rehabilitation project he launched for the nation's 250th anniversary seemingly backfired. I'm Ed Donahue.
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13: 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I'll never understand Laker fan celebrating LeBron James leaving. Before LeBron, the Lakers missed the playoffs 5 straight seasons. Do you know how hard it is to not be one of the top 8 teams in a conference 5 years in a row? Took you to 2 conference finals, won a championship. I don't get you, Laker fan. I'm Mike Wickett.
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Well, what do we say as we enter the weekend of the 250th celebration of the 4th of July, the Independence Day? Happy birthday! You remember Frosty, the snowman? Yeah. Every time they put the hat on his head, he stood up and said that. Anyway, welcome in. We got a great show today. Looking forward to talking with Mike Tankersley as we'll get into some trivia with him. We might do all trivia today. I got a couple of great trivia questions that is in line with Independence Day. And it's not all baseball either. I've got a couple of things that are not baseball related, but most of them are. And he said he had a great question, so he's excited about that. So we're gonna do that today. Maybe extend it a little bit because of the celebration of our country's birthday. Anyway, we're gonna do all that, and we still got some other news items. In fact, we got some breaking news that I'm gonna get to here in just a minute. And I just think this is interesting, a wonderful time of the year, and yet it is so stinking hot outside. And maybe it has to do with the fact that we haven't had a lot of heat up until these last few days. And I'll admit, you know, in San Francisco, it was not hot at all. In fact, it was cool some days. If it hit 80 at all, which I think it may have once during our time there, we come back earlier this week, and I mean, the heat just, you know, you get off, you walk out of the airport, and at 6 o'clock in the morning, I might add, and you're like, whoa, but I should be used to this, right? I'll say this. I understand people when they have their issues, when they move from a lesser climate, in other words, where it's not as hot or not as warm, and they move down here and they say, wow, how can you stand this? It's the same thing that they say to us about cold and snow and all that. You know, we think we like snow. I like snow to a point, but it's not something that I just, you know, go crazy over. And quite frankly, we hadn't had enough of it to get crazy over, at least where I live, in the last few years. So anyway, looking forward to a great weekend. I know a lot of you you got your barbecue planned. You're going to shoot off fireworks. Hopefully you're doing it legally. And my wife showed me something last night. She said, there are people going to bed today who on Saturday or maybe over the weekend will not have all 10 of their fingers. So don't be one of those people, okay? Just chill out and enjoy yourself. And, yeah, there you go. All right, what do we got today? Well, like I said, we got Mike Tankersley coming up in the second hour. We've got some breaking news I'll get to here in just a minute. I'm going to talk a little bit about the Braves. The Braves broke their losing streak last night. I made a comment yesterday's show, and this is not an I told you so. It's too early to say that. But it kind of fits right in with where I was going on what is going to get the Braves turned around. Also, I happened to find an article, I think it came out last year, about some interesting sports news involved on Independence Day. And I'll get into some of that. One or two of those I might even use as a trivia question for the one and only Mike Tankersley. So we got all that going on, plus we've got other stories that I didn't get to yesterday. The World Cup, the United States win, so they're in the round of 16. I don't know how they've done in the past. I don't know. I know they didn't make it last year. I want to say they didn't even make the play-in round or whatever they call it. But they win yesterday, but they lose a player due to a red card. Sorry, I don't remember his name, but everybody's all upset over it. Thought it was a cheap call. I don't know. I don't know anything about soccer, and I'm not going to sit here and say it was a cheap call, but a lot of people think it is. But I think there's a lot of people who also were a little bit biased. Anyway, we got that going on. I mean, I could continue. I didn't get into the Brandon Sorsby thing yesterday, and I don't know that I'm going to have time with it today. But we'll if we have time, we'll touch base on
what is the end of, it seems like, what is the end of the story, and for me, what it means in regards to how all of this played out. But we're going to start off with some breaking news. And we hinted with this yesterday with Tim Gale. Tim, we talked about the AHSAA, the AISA, and the difficulties that have been created by separating private schools from public schools. And he told me yesterday, he said we couldn't break the news yesterday, but we're breaking it today. And that is the fact that Autauga Academy is leaving the AHSAA. They've only been in the AHSAA for about 4 or 5 years. And they left under, I think, was interesting circumstances. And I'm not going to go into that just yet. But they removed themselves from the AISA. They're coming back to the AISA along with a few other schools. You heard Tim mention some of those yesterday that are leaving the AHSAA. And it, and as we talked about it yesterday, it's money. It's finances. It's being able to afford to play sports. And part of that has to do with travel. How much it's going to cost to travel. The story that Tim Gale, we have it on riverregionsports.com. Jeremy Carter, who is the headmaster, head coach, just made the comment right off the bat. He said it's better to go back to AISA because we're competing, talking about enrollment, in the same areas of the local schools. He said it's harder for us to get kids in. If we're all Alabama high school members, we're competing against the Prattville Highs and the Prattville Christians in the same city limits. And when you're dealing with two larger schools, it's harder for small schools to compete and get those kids. He said, plus we're on the edge of Prattville. We're not on the interstate, so our traffic pool is definitely different. And by going back to the AISA, we're able to get some kids that may not be able to play at those other schools, but they can compete with us. And I think that's a key here. And this is something that I've talked about before. I haven't talked about it lately. But here's the deal. I know everybody wants to be a star. And I know every parent wants their child to be a star. Everybody wants their children, obviously, to succeed. You want them to be a part of a great program, whatever that program is. And one of the things that happens is, and I know because I got caught up in this myself, is a numbers crunch. If you go to a larger school, chances are pretty good you're not going to play if you're a sophomore unless you're just a real stud. Now, they do play,

all the time. And they'll tell you, hey, if I got a freshman or a sophomore that can play, I'm going to play him. And they do. And he doesn't have to necessarily be the greatest player on earth, but he's good enough to fill a spot, fill a role, whether it's a starter or a backup. So some of these young men, in this case for football, know that you're going to play if you go to an Otago Academy because their numbers are smaller. You're going to play if you go even to some of the public schools. If you end up somewhere else, and obviously I'm talking about Otago Academy. I think we've seen this in Montgomery County. Although the numbers for the players on the football teams, it is dropping at the Montgomery Public School teams. You're seeing you're seeing less numbers playing at JAG and Julian and all those schools. You're just not seeing as many. That's unfortunate. That says a lot about our society, if you want to know the truth. Anyway, that's part of the reason why Otago Academy has announced that they are going to leave after joining the AHSAA just 4 years ago. 23-24 was their first year in AHSAA. And they competed well. I don't want to make it sound like that, you know, they did quite well. I think they made the playoffs every year. I know they made the playoffs. I don't have that information in front of me. But they decided, you know, they were going to move back into the AISA. There are other schools, and let me see if I know we've got them in this story. I'm trying to find, but some of these schools were listed yesterday. Donahoe is apparently leaving and going back. Well, I say going back. I don't know if the Donahoe was ever in the AISA. And again, that's a school up near Anniston. There's a few others that have also smaller, even smaller schools. Some of them don't even play football, but they're leaving and going to back to the AISA. Now, here was something that was interesting for in the case of Otago Academy. Their schedule is set, and the reason is because Lakeside School has announced that they're down in Eufaula that they are not going to play 11-man football this year. They're going to play 8-man football. So, Otago Academy is going to take Lakeside's schedule. That's pretty convenient. That happened with Macon East a couple of years ago. And so, it just happens that they were able to just jump in, and I don't know their schedule, so I'm not going to sit here and try to figure it out. But I'm going to make this point, too, about why Otago Academy went to the AHSAA to begin with. And it happened, like I said, it happened back in, or I guess they made the decision in 22. There was a member on their board. He's no longer there. There was a member on the board who worked with the AHSAA. And he convinced, and I'll tell you, he's a friend of mine. They convinced the board they needed to go to the AHSAA, and he gave them all the reasons for it. And there were a lot of people who were against it. And so when it came out that they were decided that they were going to move into the AHSAA, there were a lot of people in Otago Academy, Otago County, who were very upset about it. They didn't understand why the point. Now, from a football standpoint, obviously Otago Academy's had some success over the years, and most people probably on that board thought that they could hold their own, and they did. But I know during the entire time that they've been there, and I've spoken to one or two people who have some connections to that school, and they basically said, look, we've lost students who are now either going to Edgewood or they're going to Lowndes or they're going somewhere else. They're not coming here anymore because they didn't want any part of the AHSAA. Now, that's going to happen. And you know what? They're probably going to lose a team, a player or two that went to Otago Academy saying, hey, we're going to compete in the AHSAA. They're probably going to lose a couple of players this time as well. So that, you know, attrition happens.

0: happens. But here's the deal. And again, this is from Jeremy Carter. He said, you know, travel is a dilemma. He said, when we looked at our schedule, and let me see if I can pull this up here, because I was actually looking at it right before. Yeah, let me see here. No, that's not it. Here we go. And they may, I don't think they've changed it, but let's see. See if they've taken it down. Okay, here was their schedule. They were gonna play at Billingsley. That's not a bad trip. But again, now remember, the AHSAA has moved all the private schools into their own classification. Hope Christian. You know where Hope Christian is located? Oxford. I don't know how far a drive that is for a dog academy, but it's a pretty fur piece. Tuscaloosa Academy, it is up I-82, but it's still a good hour and a half, 2 hours. Donahoe, as I mentioned, they're in Anniston. That's another 2.5 hour drive. They were going to play Prattville Christian, which that's, I guess, there's already kind of a rivalry there. Victory Christian, which is, I think, I'm trying to remember. I want to say that's in, it's near Birmingham. I can't remember where exactly. Holy Spirit's in Tuscaloosa. By the way, they're another team that has decided to move out of the AHSAA. They're leaving. Holy Spirit has been in the AHSAA for several years, but they've decided to leave. Pickens Academy, which that used to be an AISA school, and I understand they may be moving back. Elwood Christian, that's in Selma, and they are also moving back to AISA. And then they had a non-region game against Thorsby. So they were looking at least 3 or 4 games where the travel was going to cost them a lot more than it would have had they decided to stay. And in my opinion, I get it. And I tagged the story. I put a link on our Facebook page and on our Twitter page. And I made this point yesterday as well. Is this the start? A lot of these private schools may not do anything until next year, or maybe the year after, when they go through the 2 years of as far as the scheduling is concerned. I'm just telling you right now, I think, and it may not be the schools that you expect to do this. It may not be the UMS Wrights or the I'm trying to think of some, you know, St. James or whatever. They may be waiting to kind of see. They're working their way through all of this. But I know this. There are schools that are contemplating it. I have been told some names. I'm not going to give them to you because, first of all, it wouldn't be fair to them. But second of all, it's just not. It makes no sense to me to throw names out there without really knowing what they're thinking. And then it may all change tomorrow. Anyway, again, it is now official. Otauga Academy will be leaving the AHSAA after just about 3 or 4 years in the association, moving back to AISA, and there are a couple of other schools that are also deciding to leave with them. Again, read about it. Tim Gale's got a good story, good quotes. And you're going to learn more about it from this story than anywhere else that you read this. So I'll give him a plug for that. We'll be back.
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2: With another ARN News update, I'm Leah Brandon. New information about a controversial data center plan in Bessemer. We now know the name of the company behind the project, QTS Data Centers, based in Virginia. It operates those data centers in more than a dozen states. The project has drawn criticism from residents who have expressed concerns about the impacts on noise, power bills, and water based on the company's other data centers and the impacts that they have caused. Alabama peanut farmers are reversing course as they grapple with higher costs. The newest USDA report showing state growers cut peanut fields down to 165,000 acres. That wipes out the planting increase they had planned back in March. In contrast, Alabama cotton fields jumped 24%. I'm Leah Brandon. And you're up to date around the world, around your state. This is the Alabama Radio Network.
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6: I'm Jessica Ettinger, CNBC. Wall Street Now mixed this afternoon after the jobs report for June. Fewer jobs than expected were created last month. The Dow is soaring higher. It's up 388 points, 0.75%. Apple shares leading the way. They're up more than 4%. Amgen up 3% this afternoon. The S&P 500 index, though, slipping into the red, down 16. The NASDAQ also in the red, down 236 points. The NASDAQ down almost 1% this afternoon. Chipmaker shares had started out okay this morning, but there's a sell-off. You've got Micron and Qualcomm, each down 4%. Americans are paying record-high prices for beef heading into the 4th of July holiday weekend, steaks and burgers. But demand is still strong. Consumers say it's a luxury they're willing to pay for while cutting spending somewhere else just to have that on the grill this weekend. Jessica Ettinger, CNBC.
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0: Yeah, we're moving towards what is a special weekend. I don't know what you got planned for Friday and Saturday. I know there's a lot of different events that are going in and around the River Region, and I hope you enjoy whatever you get to. Thanks to a long trip, we're going to be at home on our 4th of July, and we're going to kind of take it easy. We are having a few folks over for a barbecue, but do we still call it a barbecue? Do you have to call it grilling? Or I don't know. Anyway, so I hope you have a great time and look forward to celebrating a very special time for this country, even though it seems like everybody is tearing each other's hair out. And for me, I try to stay away from politics. There are people complaining about things that are going on, even related to the 250th anniversary of the signing of the Declaration of Independence. But I think the majority of people feel the same as I do. They feel like that this country has survived a lot. It has been through hell in so many ways, internally, externally, whatever. The different wars that we have fought. But one thing I've always said, and I'm not an expert by any stretch of the imagination on when this country became a country back in 1776, but I know this, and I'm sure many of you have studied this over time, and if you haven't, you need to. Getting 13 colonies to agree to commit treason was not an easy thing to do. But it just tells you how awful it was to be under the reign of Britain at the time. And the men who signed that declaration took their lives and made it almost signed their death warrant. And during the war, during the war for independence, you know, the Revolutionary War, whatever you want to call it, those men were hunted by British agents, by British soldiers. Some of them were caught and imprisoned. And yeah, I don't know the names or anything like that, but it's pretty interesting to me that we don't talk about that very much, about those men who gave up their livelihoods. Many of them, you know, they were just working individuals like you and I. There were some that were wealthy. But you know, bottom line is this. I mean, put yourself in a situation today, and I realize this is kind of far-fetched, but had you been asked to sign something stating, I no longer want to be a part of the reigning government, and some people have actually done this in the last several years. It's a little different, but point I'm making is this. It took a lot of courage, a lot of guts. And had the United States of America not succeeded in defeating the British in the war, those men and their families and so many others would have been hung or beheaded due to their what they were looking as treasonous. The British government was looking as treasonous. And there's a lot of other things that happened that helped make the possibility of the United States succeeding in getting their independence. Some things that can't be explained, and I don't have time to go into all that. Some of the decisions that the British made, and George Washington played a huge role in his decisions about moving troops and deciding where to fight and deciding what to do. And I know that movie's coming out, I think it comes out today. But it kind of sets the stage for what George Washington did come time to fight what was his original employer. He was a British soldier before he became the general, the leader of the United States fighting fan. And it's kind of hard to explain what that means exactly. All right. I found this story, and it's, when it was, I think it came out last year. Yeah, last year on July the 4th. It's from something called the Times Leader. I don't even know where that is. Some of this stuff that's in here has, I have to say, has not been verified. So let me put that in front. But anyway, it starts off by saying Independence Day is filled with pyrotechnics celebrating America. Many athletes have used the 4th to provide their own fireworks. To give you an example, on the 4th of July in 1910, there was a boxing match between heavyweight champion Jack Johnson and former champion James Jeffries, billed as the fight of the century. How many have we had since then? About 15, right? It was used again later to promote the fight of the century. Joe Frazier and Muhammad Ali, that was in 1971. Jeffries returned to the ring following 6-year retirement to face Johnson. It took place in Reno, Nevada, and incredibly was scheduled for 45 3-minute rounds. 45! Jeffries, who set the record for the fastest knockout in a heavyweight title fight by knocking out Jack Finnegan in 45 seconds in 1900, he wilted in the 110-degree desert heat. Jackson dominated and won in the 15th round on technical knockout. Of course, we all remember Lou Gehrig and his famous address to the crowd between the doubleheaders of the Yankees and Senators, July 4th, 1939. He had been diagnosed with ALS, as we all know. He had had to retire, but we all remember the statement, "For the past 2 weeks, you've been reading about a bad break I got. Today, I consider myself the luckiest man on the face of the earth. I've been in ballparks for 17 years and have never received anything but kindness and encouragement from you fans." He received a 2-minute standing ovation. The Yankees retired his number that day. Gehrig was the first player to be honored by having his number retired and inducted that same year into the Baseball Hall of Fame. 2 years later, Gehrig passed away on June 2nd, 1941. 37 years old. All right, how about this? And this is one of my trivia questions for Tank coming up here in just a little bit. 1976, we all remember, that was a bicentennial year, right? Philadelphia, where the Declaration of Independence was signed in 1776. But on this date, it was baseball that caught everybody's attention. Do we remember Tim McCarver, the catcher who caught for the Phillies for many years? He came out to bat with the bases loaded, hit a ball over the fence for a grand slam. Except while he was running the bases, he passed Gary Maddox, which is an out. I had a hard time. I actually looked to see if I could find this video, but I couldn't. And he did it. Rounding third. I'm like, what was Maddox doing? Anyway, he got credit. I'm sorry, he did not. He got credit for a 3-run single. The first three batters, the first three runners were credited for scoring. And this had not happened. It had actually happened earlier in 1970. When the same thing happened to the Detroit Tigers. I'm not going to read all that because that's not what we're here for today. All right, one more. And this one will be etched in my mind forever. 1982. This is actually Wimbledon. I was a big tennis fan back then. You had John McEnroe playing Jimmy Connors in the finals. They played 5 sets, 2 of them decided by tiebreakers, before Connors won the 5th set to become a 2-time Wimbledon champion. It was the most incredible display of tennis I think I've ever seen. It was almost, well, no, it was matched, I think, a year later, when Bjorn Borg, we all remember Bjorn Borg, right? Same thing. He lost to John McEnroe in another five-set epic match for the finals. I think that was in 83. It might have been in 84. We had so many great tennis players. Do we even discuss Wimbledon anymore? I don't have any idea who's the favorite is and all. I'm sure Djokovic is still out there and Sinner. I think that's how you say his name. I don't know who's going to win the women's side. It's a European player, I'm sure. Anyway, we got more coming up. Stay tuned.
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All right, welcome back on this, well, our final show of the week. We will celebrate tomorrow, even though Independence Day is on Saturday. We'll celebrate it tomorrow as well. Mike Tankersley will be with us here shortly. Got a lot of catching up to do with him. I have the Phillies-Pirates game on. They're playing in Philadelphia. And they just showed the temperature on the field, 117 degrees. Now, this is in Philadelphia. They are giving water bottles, free water bottles, to customers, or they did, as they were walking into the stadium, which is unheard of because normally that bottle of water will cost you about 10 bucks. That was that was one thing I learned when I went to the Giants game the other night, Braves and Giants. The concessions are expensive. And I understand it. I mean, these teams have got to make their, in some cases, the stadium's got to make their money. But, wow. Yeah, bottle of water at Oracle Park, I think, was $8. And I've heard in some places it's 10. So, basically, the Phillies, and I'll credit them for this, they're handing out several hundred thousand dollars or several thousand dollars. I don't know how many folks are at the game this afternoon there in Philadelphia, but, yeah, very hot. All right, speaking of baseball, I made a comment yesterday about Atlanta and the struggles that they have been in for the last several weeks. I made a point, and this is not an I told you so, so don't take it that way, but I just feel this way. And I'll take you back. I don't remember what year that the Braves picked up Fred McGriff. And that was also the, I think they had the fire in the media press box. And that was at Fulton County Stadium. Too bad it didn't burn the whole place down. But anyway, I shouldn't have said that. That was not a nice thing to say. Anyway, I am of the opinion that Drake Baldwin is the key to Atlanta's offensive woes. And ever since he and Acuna, when he went down, Atlanta has not scored any runs. They're just struggling to put hits together and whatnot. Last night, Drake Baldwin led off the game with a single. I think it was his first hit, and I don't know how long. He hadn't had a hit in forever. He came around to score the first run. At the time, it tied the game. Atlanta scored 5 runs in the game last night. They won 5-1. They had 3 runs in the 8th inning. Here is an amazing statistic about those 3 runs. First multi-run inning for Atlanta since June 24th. Let me say that again. First multi-run inning since June 24th. Even the win against San Francisco, they scored single runs in 3 different innings to win 3-1. And I said then, as I'm watching this team, I'm like, something's got to change. They've got to figure this out. Fortunately, they got great pitching that night. They still ended up losing that series to what I think is the worst team in the National League. And I think they're worse than Colorado. I do. I just feel like that this team is on the verge of turning things around. I'm not going to say last night was the start. I guess you could say that. But we'll see. We'll see. All right, I'm going to pick up a couple of stories that I had on my list to look at the last day or so, but I didn't have time, and this one actually has just been updated. Ross Dellinger is reporting that officials from the Southeastern Conference, I'm going into college football now, officials from the Southeastern Conference and the Big Ten had a Friday call with Senate staff members with recommendations to changes that should be made to this College Sports Act. Those changes include scheduling and expansion provisions and
a couple of other things, but apparently they seem to be okay with the rest of it. The expansion thing to me, though, is what everybody is keeping an eye on, and here's why. And I want to go back to a story that he wrote, if I can still find it, back in I think it was last week while I was on vacation. He said in the story, college athletics is emblematic of American society. In American society, no individual can escape the mouth-watering desire of promotion. And he lists some things there. He said, in college athletics, universities exist in a state of perpetual ambition to leave their own neighborhood for more luxurious, gated communities down the street, where a pool of bigger brands increases their property value. You know it is conference realignment. Did I say this was by Ross Dellinger? By Ross Dellinger. You know it is conference realignment, but in reality, it's an art of increasing value by closely associating with more premium properties. This is all, this, I mean, we know this. For instance, Texas decided to move into the same neighborhood with Alabama and Georgia. USC now sharing with Ohio State and Michigan. Conference realignment is as consistent of a concept within college athletics as coaching changes. So prevalent over the last decade, it's kind of a sort of motto that has emerged. Conference realignment never sleeps. Now, according to this bill, conference realignment will get some deep rest. The Protect College Sports Act kills realignment at a major conference level if it becomes law. Now, I am of the opinion if it passes with that in there, there will be a lawsuit, and the lawsuit will succeed in stopping that from being. You can't tell. It's like telling you've got a job. It's like telling, in my opinion, it's like telling you can't leave your job for a better one. That's about as un-American as you can get, by the way. Conferences earning at least $700 million in revenue are prohibited from merging with one another or acquiring new members. This means the SEC, the Big Ten, ACC would no longer be able to add membership. Not only does this concept freeze in place the current membership of the Power Leagues, most notably locking the restless ACC schools like Clemson, Florida State, Miami, North Carolina, but it prevents schools in a group of six conferences, such as the Sun Belt, from joining the big leagues. While some interpret the Section 205 differently, those who helped develop the language on Capitol Hill confirm that the provision prevents four conferences from acquiring any new member, even those in the G6. So, what this is doing, according to Ross Dellinger, is accelerating realignment discussion, which I said was going to happen. Given the bill's anti-expansion provision, those discussions have accelerated, according to several officials with knowledge of the talks. Are they accelerating to a place of imminent action? No. But the bill would apply immediately on the date in which Donald Trump signs it, the president, freezing conference memberships for an indeterminate amount of time. It creates a quasi-deadline now on realignment. It has put a shot clock on it, said one league official. If you don't move before it becomes law, you're screwed because another high-ranking administrator in a conference. This is, though, not set in stone. In fact, expansion situations implies to the bill authors, Senators Cruz and Cantwell, who have each in their representative footprint multi-non-power league programs who aspire to gain power conference membership, or better yet, hope to regain such for the likes of Washington State, which is the poster child for realignment. Now, I can go in and read all this stuff that they said, but it doesn't really matter. Cantwell said to reporters, the provision is intended to ensure that no schools break away, and she said she wants to go back to regionalism. Well, see, now here's the problem with that. None of these schools, in my opinion, none of these schools wanted, at least the big ones, that I guarantee you, if you ask USC, UCLA, Stanford,
Arizona, all these schools that saw their conference dissolve. And they did it. They left. I realize they created the dissolving by leaving, but they did it because they were watching everybody else making all this money from television. Right? No brainer. Because the Pac-12 couldn't get their television deals done quick enough, those schools said, we're gone. The Big 12 and the Big 10, all of them, ACC, they all kind of did the same thing. They took the situation and made the most of it. And now Congress is trying to write a law stating you can't do that. I'm wondering what will happen. And trust me, the SEC and the Big Ten are watching this, and so are teams like Clemson, Florida State, Duke, North Carolina. They're all watching, and they've got people on the inside in Congress telling them what's happening. At least they better. And if the it gets out that, hey, they're fixing to pass this thing with that Section 205, as it's called. So you might want to consider your future, because if you don't get out now, you never will. And by the way, it doesn't have a grandfather clause. So the minute that Donald Trump signs the deal, and I don't know where Donald Trump is on all this. He's busy right now trying to deal with Iran and some other stuff. So he may not have anything that he wants to get into. But anyway, point I'm making is this: once it gets out, if indeed that this is not changed within the bill, I guarantee you, you're going to see widespread changing of conferences. And you're gonna watch as Clemson and some of these other schools who've been kind of waffling on whether or not to leave their conferences, they're gonna go because they do not want to be locked in, and they don't want to wait and see what the courts are gonna say about it. It may take 3 years. So I'm of the opinion that this is not gonna work for everybody. Now, what are some other concepts in the bill? Transfer restores one-time limitation. NCAA's already kind of put that in play. Eligibility, five-year standard, no pro players. None. I saw today where some school, maybe George Mason, has signed a guy for basketball that played 3 years in the G League. 3 years. Now, Betty Ocko had only played two, so this guy's got a year up on him. And he had played at like five different colleges. I'm like, how does he still have eligibility? But apparently he does. Yahoo Sports, which is where the story is coming from, to tell a story last week, the restrictions around compensation prohibiting pay from associated entities, may cost athletes millions of dollars if conference commissioners and the NCAA don't agree to raise the cap. But there are plenty more concepts in the legislation that could impact the landscape of the industry or have flustered those within it. SEC and Big Ten's opposition to the bill centers around the league believing that the antitrust provisions around transfers and eligibility are still subject to state laws and legal challenges. And they're right. We've already seen it. And once again, in my opinion, just like so many other bills and so many other laws that are passed, some of them, and again, I'm getting into politics, I don't mean to, but they're not enforced. Or at least they're not state, across the United States. There's some states that aren't going to, they're not going to enforce it. And I'm of the opinion that this is one of those things, because the states, they feel like their rights is
to their citizens and those who are within their state boundaries, they have a right to earn as much as they want. So the only way that you can protect yourself is to break away and start your own deal. Now, here's the other side of that. Those that don't go with the so-called new league may be able to pick up better money, at least early on, because of that what would be the salary cap. Greg Sankey, the SEC commissioner, and Big Ten commissioner Tony Petitti have been critical of the bill, singling out their leagues with the pooling of rights concept and anti-expansion clause, so much that the lawmakers agreed to apply the anti-expansion provision to other power leagues, too. In other words, well, yeah, you're right. If the Big Ten and Southeastern Conference can't expand, neither can anybody else, or nobody else can leave either. There are expected to be more adjustments, according to the story, which is one reason why I don't expect it to pass. I really don't. The way it is written now, it won't pass, period. End of story. But, and to me, if you don't have the Southeastern Conference and the Big Ten on board, it doesn't matter. They're going to find a way to either circumvent it or sue, whatever, because it is not right to tell an entity you can't expand your business, and that's what this is doing. Mike Tankersley coming up. Stay tuned.

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1: I'm Ed Donahue with an AP News Minute. David Hearn, a former Olympic canoe racer, was indicted on a felony charge in what President Trump has called vandalism of Washington's Lincoln Memorial reflecting pool. Hearn earlier told the AP he stopped by the pool during a 64-mile bike ride and reached into it to examine the newly peeled coating. U.S. Attorney Jeanine Pirro has a different account.
2: Our evidence further shows that the National Park Service employees observed Hearn actually forcefully and violently pulling up and removing the bottom liner with both hands.
1: President Trump had said the reflecting pool had been vandalized.
2: We have about a half a dozen other cases.
1: The president has struggled to explain why the $14 million plus pool rehabilitation project he launched for the nation's 250th anniversary seemingly backfired. I'm Ed Donahue.
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8: 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I'll never understand Laker fan celebrating LeBron James leaving. Before LeBron, the Lakers missed the playoffs five straight seasons. Do you know how hard it is to not be one of the top eight teams in a conference 5 years in a row? Took you to two conference finals, won a championship. I don't get you, Laker fan. I'm Mike Wickett.
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0: Welcome back on this second day of July, Thursday. We're headed towards the 4th of July, which is on Saturday. I'm excited about it. I know Mike Tinkersley's excited. He's always excited. Tank, you got your plans for the 4th?
1: Yeah, starting today. I mean, it's like a long weekend.
0: It is. Yeah, you're right.
1: I mean, it's, we don't really, 4th not till Saturday. And I'm so excited about my trivia question. I can't wait. We'll get to it.
0: Well, I mentioned to you, I've got three or four, and I'm sure you've got a couple. So I tell you what, we'll hold them.
1: Yeah.
0: Until the second segment, and we may take it into the third. How about that? So, because
1: okay.
0: We don't have.
1: I got one that's not really a trivia question, but it's kind of breaking news if you hadn't already seen it.
0: Well, no, go ahead. What is it?
1: The Braves sent down Rowdy Tellez. Well,
0: I thought they DFA'd him.
1: Well, they did. They cut him. I don't know if he's going to re-sign with the Braves or not. You can't say AA hadn't been active. Might not be getting players that they wanted.
0: That's a good way to put
1: like
0: it.
1: He
0: yeah.
1: picks up a player every day, and it's actually they've been holding on. I'm wondering at what point they're going to start, you know, taking their situation seriously. You know, they did win yesterday.
0: What do you mean by that? What do you mean by that? Seriously,
1: I feel like they've had this lead, and they said, okay, we're not going to panic, and several things I want to say, but let me start it by saying this.
0: All right.
1: What do the Braves and the Yankees have in common? They're both struggling mightily right now. What do they have in common?
0: Injuries, I guess. Aaron
1: their
0: Judge is out.
1: Their stars are out.
0: Yeah, their stars
1: their
0: are out.
1: Their stars are out.
0: That's right.
1: And your backup players can handle it, and the Braves backup players did an admirable job. But at some point, they're going to come back to what they are, you know?
0: Right.
1: And so I still think the pieces are there for the Braves to have a really good team. But, you know, until Acuña comes back, and act like Acuña, I mean, I feel like they're taking, just to prove they're not panicking, they're taking too much time, you know. And now they're saying he can't come back before the All-Star break.
0: Right.
1: So anyway, the point I was going to make was they made a move. And they brought up when they cut Rowdy Tellez, they brought up Jim Jarvis. Does that name ring a bell?
0: Oh, yeah. He played at Alabama.
1: 4 years. So he's going to come up, and the speculation is that him and Jorge Mateo are going to platoon at shortstop moving forward. I don't know what kind of hitter Jarvis is. They got him last year in a deadline deal with the Tigers. They didn't give up much. Montero, the reliever, I don't know if he's still with the Tigers or not, but it's one of those deals where the Braves also got in some kind of trade deadline, Kyle Farmer. He's been down in their triple in their farm system after he got hurt. He's also taking games at catcher. He used to be a catcher, so he might if he can come up, he can play. He plays middle infield now. Can pinch run. He can also be an emergency catcher. So they're preparing for a lot of scenarios. But they got to get their bread and butter guys back. And I think, really and truly, one of their biggest games of the year is tonight. Tonight.
0: Against the Cardinals.
1: Hurston Waldrop pitching.
0: Right.
1: He's coming back from an injury. And the Cardinals are struggling. They beat the Braves, but the Braves beat them last night. But they're struggling. And if Waldrop can have a big game here at home, it might be one of those things that boosts the team. Hey, the Braves couldn't be beat early in the year. Now they can't seem to win a game.
0: Right.
1: You know, Drake Baldwin couldn't get out. Now he's starting to slowly come out of it a little bit. But they got players that they can depend on. Dom Smith is not somebody that needs to be in your regular lineup. He needs to be the spot starter and maybe the big pinch hitter. But you really don't even want him to be the designated hitter, but that's what he's doing. And he's still okay. But they're playing with a lot of pieces rather than and Austin Riley is probably killed him more than Kim, to be honest.
0: I disagree with that.
1: I
0: disagree with that.
1: They've got replacements for Kim and who have done pretty well.
0: Well,
1: Mateo,
0: I watched Kim play in person.
1: Well, I'm not saying he's not
0: Friday
1: good.
0: Night. Well, let me just make this point. I've already made it, I think, on the show. I watched the guy bat. and he's late. He swings at bad pitches. It's almost like he's just up there to kind of fill a time before the next guy can come up.
1: His confidence is completely shot.
0: Well, he has none.
1: He's completely blown his bargaining power for next year. See, the Braves can get rid of him. I mean, there was pressure to sign him, and now that he's signed, you don't want to give up. You don't want to say a $20 million investment.
0: Is he that much?
1: He would have come back on. They were willing to go the $18 million because he's got a pretty and he played well at the end of last year. Then he got hurt again, and boy, he just apparently can't when he puts pressure on himself, just can't handle it. And I mean, the Braves might sign him again next year, but it'll be a bargain basement type.
0: I don't see that happening.
1: He know who his agent is. His agent just.
0: Who is? No, I don't know who his agent is.
1: Yeah, the guy that's always behind.
0: Scotty Bourne.
1: He had an $18 million contract. All he got was $2 million extra. And that $2 million extra has added pressure that wasn't – he didn't need it.
0: Yeah. I'll tell you what may happen, though, and it may change everything, and that is the possibility of a strike or a lockout next year. So if I'm him, if I get cut, here's what I think is going to happen.
1: Well, he doesn't have a contract after this year now.
0: Okay, that's what I'm saying.
1: It's a one-year deal.
0: They've already eaten
1: half of it.
0: I was going to say they've already eaten a relief pitcher that they just cut a few weeks ago. I can't think of his name. I don't think he was getting paid as much as Kim. I think when Acuna comes back, I think Kim is gone. I think they're going to cut him. I'm sure that they're trying to shop him around, but nobody's going to take him.
1: Now, if you think the Braves situation? Have you seen the Giants contract situation? Their third baseman's under a big money contract. A shortstop under big money contract. Second baseman's under big money contract. And you could almost trade Kim for one of those guys if the Giants would pitch in something, and you'd get a better player in Atlanta because this guy that they got, shortstop, he's a pretty good player, but he not in that ballpark. Giants are finding a big lesson. Their ballpark is not conducive to a lot of batters.
0: Yeah, well, they look like World Series champs over the weekend, I can tell you that. that goes back to just where baseball is. And we saw it with the Cubs. The Cubs had a weird season. They won, I think, they were 27-12 out of the gate. Then they went 1-15, and now they're on like an 8 or 9 game winning streak again.
1: And they were running Dansby Swanson out on a rail, and he's had 2 games of like 3 homer now.
0: I know.
1: RBI.
0: Yeah.
1: Rest of it's like 0-82. Like
0: right. He finally got back to 200 because he was under 200 for a little while. Yeah. But. Again, I'm watching this happen a lot in baseball. We got a lot of teams. You mentioned the Yankees. The Yankees are struggling after they had a great start to the season. Philadelphia struggled out of the gate, and now they're playing good baseball. It's just kind of how it is. Some people are questioning the baseball. They think they've taken some of the rubber out of it. It's not flying out of the park like it used to, and it's affecting teams that depend on the long ball.
1: Well, how do you explain Junior Caminero?
0: Wasn't
1: he a former biscuit?
0: Yeah, he is. What does he hit, like 6 straight games, a home run or something like that?
1: Yeah, in his last 8 games, he's like 14 for 31.
0: Oh, I know.
1: It's incredible.
0: Yeah, well, he's that kind of guy.
1: He's not playing in the bandbox anymore. Well, it's still a minor league stadium, but it's not the one that they were playing in when he got the 40 homer.
0: That's correct. So, I agree with you. I mean, I think that I was going to bring up this in kind of my point that I've already made, but I think the key to the Braves is Drake Baldwin. I'm starting to see him kind of get back to the rhythm at the plate. I mean, I watched him that last Friday night in San Francisco. He's rolling over the ball. He's hitting a lot of ground balls. That's not the type of hitter that he is. And he's not hitting line drives. Other than that home run he hit, he's not hitting the ball very hard. He got the hit last night. And I know it was just one hit, but he also got a walk.

0: I think he was a big catalyst when they were going well early on. Since he's gone out, and to some degree Acuna, but they didn't play with Acuna for several games early in the season. I think Baldwin's the key. And I'm not giving up on Austin Riley. I know a lot of people are. I think he's going to be okay. Now, he's not going to hit 300, but I think he's going to get his power back, and I think you're going to see him do things that he
1: unfortunately, they paid him like he's hitting 30 home runs.
0: Well, I know that. And you know what? Part of that may be the problem. He may feel the pressure because he is being paid so much. He's just a good old country boy from Mississippi. I mean, he could buy the town that he lives in. You know what I mean?
1: And by the way, Michael Harris was going through this last year.
0: Right.
1: But at one point, remember I told you, I said, it's still nice to see him playing the center field the way he does.
0: Absolutely.
1: Austin Riley plays, he made an error the other night. But
0: he's a pretty good fielder. And I think that's the key.
1: He's a real good fielder. Yeah. He's a real good fielder.
0: And you got Albies, who's having a career year, basically. I know his average isn't very high, but, I mean, he's getting clutch hits.
1: Matt Olson's kind of in not a skid, don't get me wrong. He's in kind of a dip, but he's still very consistent, you know.
0: And that, to me, the nucleus is still there.
1: Yeah,
0: and
1: I totally agree.
0: You know, when they get everybody going back to where they were, I think they'll be fine.
1: We thought they were a kind of a super team. Maybe you didn't, but I still think they got the makings of being a very good team. And I'll give you a good example from the 70s, but they aren't. They're just like any other team. They need a ball to bounce their way here for too long.
0: Sure,
1: and it will. And that's why I'm saying tonight could be a huge game. Hurston Waldrop goes out there and gives them like six innings of shutout ball and gets the win against the Cardinals team and the Braves break out of it. It could be one of those turning point games.
0: It could be, but
1: good
0: enough
1: to sustain it.
0: I'd feel a lot better, though, if there was a guy like Chris Sale on the mound, somebody who's got experience. And I'm not saying Waldrop can't get the job done. I mean, I saw him pitch Friday night, and he looked great.
1: It's Hurston Waldrop coming back that would be the big boost.
0: Sure, yeah.
1: If he'd show that he – you know, Chris Sale's still on the team. And by the way, he's had about eight straight starts. We ain't got a win.
0: That's right.
1: But look at Paul Skenes.
0: And his ERA has gone down. That's the amazing thing.
1: Paul Skenes is the best pitcher in the National League by far, by anyone's standards. He's lost. He's losing.
0: Well, you know why? And this is
1: a lot of bad luck.
0: His velocity is down.
1: Well, it went down. It went down this last game. Now they're getting concerned.
0: Yeah, that's what I'm saying. I mean, I'm not saying Skenes is not a great pitcher.
1: He might be worn out.
0: But I'd have, if you asked me to pick a guy, I think I'd take the guy from the Yankees. I can't pronounce his name. And then maybe the Sanchez pitcher from Philadelphia. I think those two are having better seasons than Skenes has.
1: Skenes is not having a great year this year.
0: Yeah.
1: But there's two pitchers going head to head here in about 10 minutes after we get off the phone. The Miz versus Chase Burns.
0: Uh-huh.
1: The Miz is pitching against Chase Milwaukee and the Reds. Chase Burns been on my fantasy team. And the really bad thing is I had the Miz last year, and I just didn't have enough confidence that he would follow through on his talent.
0: Yeah.
1: Boy, was I wrong.
0: You live and learn. I would make this point about Atlanta pitching. And this to me is I'm not concerned about it necessarily. Because you saw Lopez last night, I think he's got the capability. If he can hold teams to three runs or less, which he did last night, all Atlanta's got to do, they can average four or five runs a game. If they can do that, they're going to win four out of five every time in that situation. You got Chris Sale. I'm not ready to give up on the other guys either. I think you can find a combination of getting a win or two out of why can't I think of his name? The one who got blistered the other day, and then he gave up five more runs against San Francisco. And then Grant Holmes. I think Grant Holmes may end up being a pretty good middle reliever when it's all said.
1: Yeah, that's what he is, a middle reliever.
0: Because he's a good pitcher. He goes through the lineup one time, and you got to get him out.
1: Yeah.
0: And we know what the relief staff is. And right now they don't even have their setup guy. You know, Suarez is out.
1: Yeah.
0: So, yeah. They just got to have starters who can go five or six innings and get them to the seventh, eighth, and ninth, and they'll be fine.
1: Also, I don't know if you noticed this. In addition to Hurston Waldrop having a very good outing his last time at Triple A, I guess it was Triple A, I'm not sure.

0: Well, didn't he pitch in San Francisco?
1: I think he pitched in relief. In
0: he
1: San
0: pitched
1: Francisco.
0: In relief. That's what I'm saying.
1: Yeah,
0: and he looked.
1: Yeah,
0: I mean, he
1: start,
0: looked really good.
1: He's starting.
0: He had a walk, but I mean, he was.
1: But his last outing at AAA was pretty good, and that's why they put him on the team. And he's starting today. That's what I'm saying. If he pitches a good game tonight, that's why I think it's a. And it's not a huge game if he doesn't do it.
0: Yeah.
1: But if he does, the opportunity is there for him to pitch a type game that lifts the team. AJ Smith-Shawver last year was good. He got hurt. He had an excellent outing at AAA. I say AAA. I'm not sure it was AAA. Could have been single A. I don't know. But he pitched pretty well. And if he could come up, because they got Swellenbacher, he's going to come back. But I don't know. You know,
0: him also known as Schwellenbach. So
1: Schwellenbach. Yeah. I keep getting mixed up. I guess with
0: I understand.
1: Schwarber's last name. Who I'm watching today on TV. But, yeah, they've got some pitching if it'll be back. And remember, of all things, Joey Wentz became a pretty decent pitcher last year for him in a bad situation.
0: Right.
1: And he got hurt before the season started.
0: Right.
1: So they're waiting for all these arms to come back. It was all gravy when they were playing well. Now they need these guys.
0: And you said something to start off this conversation about you feel like they need to be moving faster to correct some of this. I'm of the opinion that they're playing for August and September, and I agree. Whether or not that's going to work remains to be seen.
1: Well, but then they caught a losing streak. That changed things.
0: That sure it did. But they're still in first place, and by benefit of the fact that they had built a nice size lead. I'm of the opinion that everything's pretty much going the way. I go back to the year they won the World Series. I mean, they got to the half point of the season. They were under 500. But they didn't panic. They knew they could pick up a player or two, and they did. And to me, I think that's what AA's doing here. I think he's trying to hold the line, so to speak.
1: Yeah. Oh, that's what they are doing. And I think they've done a good job. But at some point, you know, I wasn't panicking about Kim a month ago.
0: Yeah.
1: Now I am. Yeah. One more thing before we go to break, though. I think the Braves might go after Tarik Skubal, and it'll be because of what you said earlier. There might be a work stoppage next year, and so the Braves say, "Wait a minute, let's go for it now this time." Because he never does this; he never makes this kind of deal.
0: No, you're right. He has not.
1: He's going to have to give up a lot, and he won't have him for half.
0: I just wonder how much they want to give up because we know about the prospects that they have. You're right. We got to take a break. It's time for trivia, July 4th edition. We'll do that when we come back.

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1: With another ARN News update, I'm Leah Brandon. New information about a controversial data center plan in Bessemer. We now know the name of the company behind the project, QTS Data Centers, based in Virginia. It operates those data centers in more than a dozen states. The project has drawn criticism from residents who have expressed concerns about the impacts on noise, power bills, and water based on the company's other data centers and the impacts that they have caused. Alabama peanut farmers are reversing course as they grapple with higher costs. The newest USDA report showing state growers cut peanut fields down to 165,000 acres. That wipes out the planting increase they had planned back in March. In contrast, Alabama cotton fields jumped 24%. I'm Leah Brandon.
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6: I'm Jessica Ettinger, CNBC. Wall Street now mixed this afternoon after the jobs report for June. Fewer jobs than expected were created last month. The Dow is soaring higher. It's up 388 points, 0.75%. Apple shares leading the way. They're up more than 4%. Amgen up 3% this afternoon. The S&P 500 index, though, slipping into the red, down 16. The NASDAQ also in the red, down 236 points. The NASDAQ down almost 1% this afternoon. Chipmaker shares had started out okay this morning, but there's a sell-off. You've got Micron and Qualcomm, each down 4%. Americans are paying record high prices for beef heading into the 4th of July holiday weekend, steaks and burgers. But demand is still strong. Consumers say it's a luxury they're willing to pay for while cutting spending somewhere else just to have that on the grill this weekend. Jessica Ettinger, CNBC.
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0: All right, welcome back on this Thursday, heading towards the 4th of July weekend. Mike Tankersley is here.
1: It's already started, man.
0: Well, it has.
1: You're 4th of July weekend.
0: Well, I mean, if you're like me, you're still working. So I guess that's why I said what I said.
1: Yeah.
0: But I had to hold Tank off from he wanted to give the trivia question even before we came back on the air. So just hang on a minute. You're excited about it, which I appreciate.
1: Man, now you got me excited about talking about the World Cup fans.
0: Well, and we'll get into that too, but let's go ahead and do a couple of trivia questions, and I want you to do yours first, obviously,
1: yeah,
0: because
1: mine
0: if you don't.
1: Not 4th of July related.
0: Oh, okay. All right. Well, let's hear it.
1: All right. You know, before, I think it was right after or right before we broke the last time, Oklahoma won the championship.
0: Oh, you know what? I hadn't even mentioned that. Yeah. Oklahoma wins, what is that, 7 in a row for the SEC?
1: I don't know, but
0: I think so. But go ahead.
1: But you know, I think it was 2000. They won the national championship in football.
0: Yes, they did.
1: You know what the 2026 baseball Oklahoma championship has in common with the 2000 Oklahoma football national championship?
0: Everybody on the team was born on 4th of July.
1: Now you're going to be blown away by this.
0: Okay.
1: The final score in both games was 13-2.
0: Hmm. I hadn't thought of that.
1: Well, nobody but an Oklahoma person would.
0: No, I mean, I don't know. How did you come up with that?
1: A friend.
0: Okay.
1: I've been sitting on that for 2 days.
0: See, you got help. I don't have any help. I mean, I'm doing it all on my own, which I don't mind.
1: There's no way a football game ended up 13-2.
0: That's true, but it did. You're right.
1: You know who they – it's the same conference. You know who they beat in football?
0: For the championship?
1: Yeah. Same conference.
0: I think it was at Florida State?
1: Yes.
0: Yeah.
1: That's what they beat them.
0: I thought it – look, I remember that. I didn't remember
1: North
0: the score,
1: Carolina,
0: but I remember that.
1: Was the Atlantic Coast Conference.
0: Yeah.
1: So that's two things. But that's it. I've been sitting on that for 2
0: That's
1: weeks.
0: The only one you've got.
1: It's the only one I feel like I had to have.
0: You've been holding it all this time.
1: Well, but
0: I understand.
1: Fine,
0: no, I get it. I get it. I get it.
1: Yeah.
0: All right, here we go. I got a couple that are baseball related, and then I got one that's actually NASCAR related. Okay? Believe it or not. All right, my first one is, there are two Hall of Fame pitchers who earned their 3,000th strikeout on a 4th of July. Not the same 4th of July, but on a 4th of July. One of them was a former Brave. And the other one is considered by some to be the best pitcher ever. Do you know who they are?
1: I'm going to say Don Sutton and Nolan Ryan.
0: You got Nolan Ryan correct. Don Sutton never played for the Braves.
1: Phil Niekro,
0: 1984, Nolan Ryan in 1980. So, yes, very good. All right, this is a weird
1: – I picked Sutton as a former Brave for the 300, because I didn't remember Niekro.
0: Did he
1: that.
0: Play for the Braves?
1: Don Sutton?
0: Yeah.
1: Yeah.
0: I didn't know that.
1: Let me see. Wasn't it? I think it's Sutton that the Braves, was it Sutton that they sent to the, no, that was somebody else. They sent a pitcher that won, like, Doyle Alexander. The Braves sent Doyle Alexander to the Tigers.
0: I thought that was John Smoltz.
1: They got him back.
0: Okay.
1: But everybody was talking about what a great steal that was with Braves. I said, well, you know, Doyle Alexander went like 9-0 down the stretch for him to win a pennant.
0: Wow.
1: You know, that's why you might.
0: I guess I didn't realize that for some reason it never dawned on me that he played for the Braves.
1: Well, if he didn't, my trivia question.
0: You're making me look him up. I'm gonna have to look him up here because
1: Well, maybe I got him confused because he was there now.
0: He did not. He did not play for the Braves. He played for the Dodgers, obviously. He played for Houston.
1: Milwaukee,
0: Oakland, California, and back to the Dodgers to finish out it. He never played for the Braves.
1: Okay.
0: So, I'm sorry.
1: Then my trivia question from a while back about those four, then he wasn't with the Braves. I said they all had a connection. Well, they did have a connection. He was an announcer.
0: Well, and he's from the South. I mean,
1: he's from Cleo,
0: born in Clio, Alabama. Or is it Clio? I can't remember how you say it.
1: Mm-hmm. What's your other question?
0: Down around Pensacola. All right. On the nation's 200th birthday, 1776, there was a strange occurrence in Philadelphia, where the Declaration of Independence was signed. a player hit a grand slam only to be called out after passing a base runner as he rounded first.
1: In 1976?
0: 1976. I'll give you a hint. It was a catcher. Who was the Phillies player that did this?
1: Oh, wow. You know, famously, Joe Adcock hit a grand slam in extra innings against Harvey Haddix. And the reason it wasn't 4-0, it was 2-0 because Hank Aaron passed a guy and they had to rule that the grand slam was a double for Joe Adcock.
0: Well, okay. And that's what kind of happened here. He ended up with a three-run single. So
1: I think it was because Aaron passed somebody on the base.
0: Yeah, I think I've heard that before. In fact, I think I heard it from Aaron's mouth. He talked about
1: 1976.
0: Yep, a catcher. So if you can figure out who the catcher is, you're probably going to get it.
1: Catcher for the Phillies, right?
0: For the Phillies.
1: Tim McCarver?
0: That's it.
1: He hit a grand slam on the
0: 4th of July, but it didn't count. Now,
1: I give you a bonus point
0: if you can tell me the player that he passed on the base pass.
1: He passed him.
0: He passed him.
1: That's why it's a single.
0: He's a former outfielder for the Phillies.
1: Aaron was on base when Adcock hit his. He got crowned for a double. Who he passed?
0: Yeah, a former outfielder. Oh. Tall, lanky guy.
1: Maddox?
0: That's it. Gary Maddox.
1: You're kidding.
0: Very good.
1: I got the, you know, lanky was a good
0: player. I figured that would help you. Yeah. Okay, last one. This is from NASCAR.
1: NASCAR, okay.
0: The Firecracker 400 is usually held on or near Independence Day, and in 1984, this well-known driver won his 200th and final race in his career on 4th of July. Who was it?
1: Was it Darrell Walter?
0: Nope.
1: Bobby Allison?
0: Nope. You're going to go down the list of Hall of Famers, aren't you?
1: No.
0: It's good. I think most people consider him the greatest NASCAR driver of all time.
1: Kyle Petty?
0: His dad.
1: Richard Petty.
0: I don't like it, Kyle. Yeah.
1: Can I believe he's still alive?
0: Who, Richard Petty?
1: Yeah,
0: I think he is.
1: Oh, I know he is.
0: You know he is. Okay, yeah.
1: Yeah, I mean, he's like 90-something.
0: He's like a smokestack. He smokes cigars for breakfast, I understand. So I guess it doesn't matter to him, right?
1: That sounds about like NASCAR. They probably gave it to him.
0: I don't know if that happened or not. But that was, isn't that in Atlanta, the Firecracker 400?
1: Yeah, I've lost track of them because they had they used to have the 600 race. Well, they still do the 600 race and the Indianapolis 500 on the same weekend. And then some drivers. Well, this woman got knocked out of the Indy 500, so she was going to be in the 600 anyway. So she went down a female driver. I don't know how you said woman driver, but you know, what's his name? Did it a lot. He was more attached to NASCAR, but he was a big. I think he's from Indiana. He's still an owner and still a heavy track, but didn't race anymore full time.
0: Yeah, yeah.
1: You know what I'm talking about?
0: No.
1: He's like one of the 10 biggest names in NASCAR.
0: Yeah, I hear you. No. Well, listen, we got to take a break. When we come back, we'll. I want to get you and I kind of touched on this one in the last break. I want to talk about your favorite memory as a child. It doesn't have to be as a child, but typically, growing up, what do you remember most about 4th of July? Whether it be family outings, just going places, whatever you can come up with. We'll talk about that. He'll give his, I'll give mine, and we'll see where it goes. Stay tuned.
1: I got one little addition to something I said earlier.
0: Okay,
1: That might bring us all together.
0: I got you. All right, stay tuned.

0: now. 877-329-0197 or 283-8200.
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0: All right, welcome back here on River Region Sports. Our final segment of the day, our final segment of the weekend. We will be celebrating. Sounds like Mike Tankersley's already celebrating 4th of July. He's what are you today? In other words, in today's 4th of July. I don't mean exactly today, but what are you looking forward to do? If something maybe you've already done. I don't know. What all you got going on this weekend?
1: Unlike you, I've already been to the grocery store and got the hamburger meat and hot dogs that I'm going to grill out as soon as I get off the phone here with you.
0: So you're going to start grilling today?
1: Oh, yeah. Yeah. I usually have some left over, and so we eat it for the rest of the weekend. At least that's what I did.
0: Oh, yeah. I'm the same way. Yeah.
1: Yeah. My nephew's here. My brother and his mother, the parents will be here also. In fact, I heard her come in a while ago, and I sent him in there and said, tell her not to come in here. I'm on the phone.
0: Well, yeah. I know you got family you're going to be feeding, and like you said, you're going to have hamburgers, hot dogs, and whatever. So,
1: yeah.
0: And we're doing that Saturday. We're having some friends and family over Saturday. Of course, we've got a pool, so everybody's going to jump in the pool. And probably
1: yeah, we got a pool, too. So it's,
0: In fact, now that we're at this time of year
1: also got the fireworks.
0: Well, and did you get fireworks? Are you one to shoot off fireworks?
1: Oh yeah, oh yeah.
0: See, I have now that my sons are gone. I don't do that now. Yeah. With grandchildren, you got to be careful, and they're too young right now to do that. But we took them to a biscuits game that had fireworks one night. In fact, we were a little concerned because they're still young, whether or not you know they could have. But they loved it. So I don't have the money to spend on fireworks and so I'm just going to kind of chill out and enjoy everything. And
1: well, Graham, I've got my nephew and I learned pretty quickly that fireworks aren't quite as expensive as Lego sets.
0: This is true. But which ones last longer?
1: The Lego sets last longer, but that's also a thing because once he puts them together, he discards them.
0: He's
1: and
0: done.
1: $50 on a shelf somewhere.
0: Well, I'll say this, and this is something not to get into toys. It's not Christmas. It's 4th of July. But anyway, I think Legos are a great toy.
1: I do, too.
0: I'm of the opinion that they have a long-standing. In other words, he'll come back to those in 3 or 4 years. You never outgrow Legos. So I think they're good investments for everybody.
1: I'm going to tell you something. He's 6 now, but he started back when he was 5 or maybe earlier. And it is just fascinating to sit there and watch him do it. He just goes page by page, page by page, page by page.
0: Yeah.
1: And I said, Jaden, you just don't know how this is going to put you ahead in the workforce.
0: Absolutely.
1: One day.
0: Oh, yeah. If he can take instruction, he can read instructions, then he's going to be great.
1: Yeah.
0: I guarantee it. So what happened to you? No, I'm
1: Listen,
0: I'm joking.
1: I got something for the pool. I got a blanket for the pool, and my brother jumped off the old diving board and broke it, and it broke the handle. I mean, broke the thing that held the blanket.
0: Yeah,
1: so I had to
0: yeah.
1: order a new one of them too.
0: Right.
1: And I couldn't put it together, and I had Jaden over there trying to read the directions for me. I'm not kidding. It just didn't make sense to me. And I look at the stuff, of course, I'm looking at it upside down, but he jumps on me too. He's 6. And
0: sure.
1: He looked at me and said, No, dummy, you don't do it that way.
0: I can hear him say that.
1: You'll probably get a kick out of it. I don't really get a kick out of that part. But
0: yeah. That's great. Now, great you
1: I
0: have a relationship.
1: Before you go into the 4th of July thing, I did want to mention to make this full circle a little bit, because I know when I was in Montgomery, I had a bunch of Auburn friends. And, one thing we could rally around was the Braves, okay?
0: Sure.
1: Well, Jarvis, his older brother, played at Auburn, and he was drafted.
0: Yeah.
1: So, Jarvis, they're from San Diego. Well, they actually got 3 brothers. They're from San Diego, but I'm sure Jim Jarvis learned about the SEC while his brother was playing down at Auburn.
0: I would think so.
1: Yeah. Well, he would have been about starting high school, about that time, or probably still really getting into baseball at that
0: yeah,
1: point.
0: Yeah, and they brought him up earlier in the year, and I think he got 1 hit. I think he's like 1 for 10
1: yeah,
0: at the plate.
1: He's a defensive specialist.
0: Yeah, he is.
1: And he's also made the defensive player of the year, they said. I think he was playing outfield.
0: Is that right?
1: I didn't know that. He saved a Chris Sale game, I think it was.
0: I got you.
1: Of course, if he catches fire, you know, I'm always looking for little things that could turn the season around. You know,
0: I mentioned earlier the fire when they brought Fred McGriff the same day the press box caught on fire, and that just seemed to change everything.
1: And they
0: went from, I think, third place in division to first place within like less than a month. So, yeah. It's funny things like that happen in baseball.
1: Yeah.
0: It's why Major League, as dumb as the movie is at times, and I think the same thing is with the Kevin Costner movie, the pitcher. What was his name? Lelouch?
1: Bull Durham.
0: You know, you don't mess with a streak. You don't mess with
1: it. I was going to tell you that a while ago. I was going to say that because I just watched that movie last week on MLB Network.
0: Yeah. I mean,
1: I don't know why.
0: There's a lot of things in those movies, a lot of baseball movies, not just.
1: They were baseball. Yeah. Written by baseball people.
0: Yeah.
1: You know?
0: Exactly. So, all right. We've held off long enough. Give me your greatest memory as a child or growing up about Fourth of July or what was typical for your family or who you hung out with on 4th of July.
1: Well, I think there is one, but it wasn't just the one. We live pretty close to Gunnersville, about 12 miles. It's on the lake. We're on the mountain, and then we go down the mountain, and you're in Gunnersville. We went to the other side of Gunnersville, which we hardly ever did, and got out on the, it's called a beach. It's not really a beach like you'd think of, but one of the biggest bass tournaments in the world, is held in Gunnersville.
0: Right,
1: Has been for years. But anyway, they had a big fireworks display, and they still have something. I haven't been in a while, but I remember going down there with several families and seeing the fireworks. And that was my, I was a big fireworks fan.
0: Sure.
1: You know, whether it was a bit, I tell you, one 4th of July, we were at my grandparents', and I know I'm taking two slots here.
0: No,
1: but
0: that's fine.
1: We were out at my grandparents' house, and my daddy had given me a cigarette, so me and my brother and a couple of the cousins on my daddy's side of the family could throw fireworks out there in the front yard. And I remember one time my brother, Jaden's father, by the way, I told Jaden about it. He lit the cigarette to the firecracker, and he threw the cigarette, and the firecracker blew up in his finger.
0: Oh, there's a finger gone. I mean, I just had that comment earlier. Somebody
1: it was one of those powerful ones, but I mean, I think he got it out of his hand just enough to where it was just it burned. It hurt it pretty good.
0: Yeah, I bet. It didn't get rid of a digit, though.
1: I love fireworks, and I've been to a couple of Atlanta Braves 4th of July's, and because of that. And I was there that night. They had the 5 a.m. fireworks display, so that's one reason why I was there, because I went for that particular
0: reason. To see the fireworks and you barely had enough darkness to see it, right? That was a problem. It was starting to, the sun was starting to come up, and it's funny you mentioned, and this is not a childhood memory, but several years ago my wife and I went on a cruise, and we were actually in Canada for their Independence Day, which is July 1st, and then we were in Boston for the 4th of July, and we were on a cruise, and we watched, there were several fireworks around the Boston area that we could see. And, we got tired, and I said, you can get food 24/7 on a ship like that when you're doing a cruise. And I said, why don't we run up to the food bar and we'll just kind of relax and have a piece of pizza. And that's what we did. Well, we went and sat on the backside of the backside of a ship? What is that called? Anyway,
1: port side.
0: Not port. No, that's left and right. So we're the only ones out there, and there were literally five different fireworks displays going on in different areas of Boston, and that was the most incredible thing I have ever seen. And we finally went to bed. We got tired. They were still going on well after midnight. And I thought, this is what it's all about. This is why, and that made my trip. I mean, we did a lot of great things, but just sitting there with my wife, munching on pizza, which is all American, right?
1: Oh, yeah.
0: It, by the way, it's not Italian. Pizza wasn't invented in Italy. And just enjoying that scenery. And some of those fireworks were magnificent. Some of the townships were doing them. But then there were other individuals that were doing them as well, and it was kind of neat. But that's my firework memory. And, of course, we grew up. We had fireworks. Our big deal was the street that I lived on, every neighbor knew each other. We were all close. There were a few others in the neighborhood that were also close to us. We would close off the street, and we would have a cookout, a street-wide cookout. And you would bring whatever it is you wanted to grill, hamburger, hot dog. People brought ribs, chicken.
1: Oh, that's not fun.
0: Yeah. And then, you know, there are a lot of kids. None of them were my age, but there were a lot of kids that were there, and they'd come, and people would sometimes their full families, their grandparents. Sometimes you'd see people who had gone off to college and come back, and it was really fun. And then somebody always had fireworks. And so we would watch fireworks shot off from whoever's driveway got chosen. And, you know, it was a lot of fun. Of course, it didn't get dark until, you know, 9:30 back then on 4th of July. I guess a little earlier than that, but close to 9 o'clock. So we had a lot of fun.
1: That's the way it is right now.
0: Exactly. So, well, listen, I hope you have a wonderful 4th of July. Sound like you're already well, are.
1: You mentioned food.
0: Yeah.
1: I told you in the break, but I've always loved barbecue ribs, and I associate that back 4th of July,
0: too.
1: We only had them on 4th of July.
0: No doubt.
1: Yeah.
0: Tank, it's been fun today. We'll do it again next week.
1: All right. Talk to you later.
0: Okay. Mike Tangerly. Ladies and gentlemen, again, I want to thank you for being on with me today. Some of you are on vacation. Some of you are already started your 4th of July celebration. And I know I say this for every holiday. Let's not forget why we have a holiday. It's a special time, and it is something that we may not one day be able to do, and that is celebrate the independence of this country. 250 years. Wow. How we made it that far. Talk to you next week, everybody.
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3: I'm Ed Donahue with an AP News Minute. David Hearn, a former Olympic canoe racer, was indicted on a felony charge in what President Trump has called vandalism of Washington's Lincoln Memorial reflecting pool. Hearn earlier told the AP he stopped by the pool during a 64-mile bike ride and reached into it to examine the newly peeled coating. U.S. Attorney Jeanine Pirro has a different account.
4: Our evidence further shows that the National Park Service employees observed Hearn actually forcefully and violently pulling up and removing the bottom liner with both hands.
3: President Trump had said the reflecting pool had been vandalized.
4: We have about a half a dozen other cases.
3: The president has struggled to explain why the $14 million plus pool rehabilitation project he launched for the nation's 250th anniversary seemingly backfired. I'm Ed Donahue.
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10: Beth is having a birthday today. Today is the second. She's always got that near the fourth birthday. Happy birthday, Beth, if she's up and watching or listening. The fourth weekend on the way. We're looking forward to that. Well, let me give you this weather forecast, which doesn't change. The heat advisory still in effect. 20% chance of showers and thunderstorms today. Mostly sunny, high 96. Heat index 106. It's a slight chance of rain tonight, 20% and a low of 75. A 20% chance tomorrow, high 97. Heat index 106. On the 4th, 97 degrees for the high. Sunday, 95. Into next week, it'll be lower 90s, but still pretty hot. It is summertime after all. Right now, 73 degrees. Morning, Gary, first one logged on Facebook, at least to say hello and getting ready for the big rush this weekend up at Lake Martin. Sean, morning to you too, sir. Hope you're doing well. Appreciate y'all checking in here on this Thursday edition. All right, let me check out the National Day calendar, this day in history. Today, National I Forgot Day. National Wildlife Firefighter Day. And Anisette Day, whatever that is. Let's see, Anisette. Heard of, it says licorice-flavored liqueur. Anisette. All right. Morning, Kyle. See, you just checked in there, sir. It was good to see you yesterday. Hope you're well. Famous birthdays, July 2nd, Thurgood Marshall, the former Supreme Court Justice, the very first African-American to be elected to the U.S. Supreme Court. Or was it appointed? I thought it was appointed. It says elected. In 1908, he was born on July the 2nd. Ken Curtis, the guy who played Festus on Gunsmoke, born in 1916. You know, he's a pretty good singer, too. Not just an actor.
6: Yeah, he cut some out.
10: Sons of the Pioneers or something like that. I think he did some stuff. You know, he didn't sound anything like the character he played on TV when he spoke. He had a great voice. You know, he's playing that kind of hit-like character. Medgar Evers, civil rights activist, born in 1925, July 2nd. Richard Petty, the king, 1937. King of NASCAR. Polly Holiday, 1937. You know her?
6: Never heard of her.
10: From Alabama. She played Flo.
6: Oh, okay.
10: On Alice.
6: Yeah, yes, my guess, man. She was in Jasper, Alabama.
10: She's from Alabama. Yeah, is it Jasper?
6: Mm-hmm.
10: Paul Williams. We should do something for Paul Williams today. He's, you know, many will recognize him, an actor on Smokey and the Bandit. He was the little guy. You remember?
6: Yeah.
10: But he's also a great songwriter. Gave us the Rainbow Connection. We've Only Just Begun by the Carpenters. And he wrote a lot of good music. Matter of fact, I think I might have a clip I'm going to have to pull up here.
6: Well, I was watching, you know, like Tubi TV or whatever. I was watching that. And they were doing Fantasy Island. He was on there as this small guy who was trying to get this beautiful woman.
10: Yeah.
6: You know, the old, you know, she's out of my league thing.
10: Yeah, right.
6: And it was pretty funny.
10: He's a funny guy, but an outstanding musician, artist. Let's listen to what he says about some of the stuff that you might recognize that he has produced.
11: The Rainbow Connection.
12: The Rainbow Connection.
11: All the songs with Kenny Esser for the Muppet movie, that including, you know, Moving Right Along.
12: Moving Right Along.
11: He would know me from the Carpenters songs. We've Only Just Begun.
12: Just Begun.
11: Rainy Days and Mondays.
12: Rainy Days and Mondays.
11: I won't last a day without you.
12: But I won't last a day without you.
11: Let me be the one.
12: Let me be the one you run to.
11: The songs for Bugsy Malone.
13: My name is Tallulah.
11: Most of the songs for A Star Is Born, including Evergreen.
13: Ooh.
11: Woman in the Moon.
13: I said the woman in the moon.
11: Watch closely now. Beyond that
13: Punk.
11: Touch.
14: I remember touch.
11: Fill your heart.
15: Fill your heart with love today.
11: For a Three Dog Night old fashioned love song.
16: Just an old fashioned love song.
11: Out in the country.
16: Out in the country.
11: Family of Man.
16: Family of Man.
11: Emmett Otter's Jug Band Christmas.
10: That's a bunch of them,
6: man,
10: right there.
6: And they can remember them all.
10: Yeah, I mean, he's just shooting them out there left and right.
6: Well, if I had to sing one, I'd be old-fashioned love song.
10: Well, we might do that. We got to do some patriotic stuff today.
6: Yeah, we got to do some patriotic.
10: You know, with recommendation, I got a couple of requests. One was America by Neil Diamond.
6: Yeah.
10: And another one was, you know, the Saturday, you know, the 4th of July, Saturday in the Park by Chicago, which I said, we just did it, but this holiday will be on a Saturday.
6: Oh, yeah.
10: The 4th of July is actually going to be on a Saturday, so you feel like you got to do it. So maybe we'll do some quick hitters now, there.
6: Quick hitters, and then my favorite, I like Pink Houses.
10: Oh, the John Mellencamp.
6: John Mellencamp.
10: Or John Cougar, I think as he was known then, John Cougar Mellencamp. Morning, BLT. And Brian, good morning, Brian. The two Brians, Brian from Tallahassee, Brian from Eclectic. Historical events of July the 2nd, 1776, as we approach the 250th birthday or anniversary of America, the Continental Congress adopted the Lee Resolution and cut ties with Great Britain on this day in 1776, this date in history, getting close to the official Declaration of Independence. 1862, President Lincoln signed the Morrill Act, or Morrill. It granted 10 million of acres of federal public land to states to use for public colleges. How about that?
6: Yeah. We're agriculture, talking about getting a new college here.
10: Yeah, I've heard that there'll be a branch of CACC probably coming, Central Alabama Community College. That's a pretty big deal, yeah. A couple of other things here. 1934, Amelia Earhart and navigator Fred Noonan disappear over the Pacific Ocean. She did get lost at some point. Some people had said I've always heard the Bermuda Triangle, but I don't know where she ended up.
6: Not in the Pacific Ocean.
10: That's what I'm saying. The Bermuda Triangle is nowhere near. But yeah, I don't know if this was the same flight. If they said she disappeared, didn't they say if they ever found her, and then she disappeared again. First Walmart store opening for business this date in history, 1962. LBJ signs the Civil Rights Act of 1964, this date in history, July the 2nd. First coin issued featuring a woman, 1979. You know who it was?
6: Susan B. Anthony.
10: Correct. And the first self-service restaurant.
6: Self-serve.
10: This is interesting. Opens. And it says the year is 2026. That means it's starting today. Horn and Hardnett opening in New York and becomes the first self-service restaurant. Establishment coin-operated, dispensed hot meals, pies, and famous fresh brewed coffee through gleaming glass. 2026. So they just gave a plug for a business that opens today, apparently. If there's one by 2026. I'm going to look this up.
6: Well, maybe it started in January the 1st, 2022.
10: Well, no, it's this date
6: in history. Oh, this date in history.
10: It would be July the 2nd, if they're accurate here. There's a picture of their logo. Let's see, New York. New York!
6: Well, it's kind of like the...
10: The coin laundry, coin-operated place, doing nickels through compartments to grab freshly cooked comfort food and coffee. And it's place has been around since 1912, so I got to think again, this was another mistake. you know, it is history, I guess. Is it history if it hadn't started yet, or today's the first day? I don't know. There you go, this day in history. I got to think we've had those things around more than just today, the very first one.
6: Well, I was fixing to say, you know.
10: Vending machines are the same thing, right?
6: Well, right. I mean, you know, the old Stewart sandwich inside the vending machine.
10: Yeah.
6: Those were real popular in hospitals.
10: Right.
6: Back in the day. And then now you got the gas stations with no tenants there.
10: Oh, yeah.
6: And then.
10: And cars that drive themselves.
6: Yeah. Yeah.
10: I saw this posted yesterday. I think it was on the Superfoods page on Facebook. The most trusted brands. Now, some of these kind of surprised me. I wasn't really thinking in that realm, but Source Morning Brew, whatever that is. What do you think of all the brands across America, corporate, or the world for that matter, what would be the most trusted of all? Can you come up with any?
6: Clorox?
10: Let's see. Clorox, not in the top 10 list here.
6: Okay.
10: I can think of something that are most known. I don't know about what's most trusted.
6: Tide
10: detergent. Good guess, but not on this list.
6: Wow. Let me go.
10: Give me one more. That's two strikes. We'll see if you can get one here.
6: Spick and span.
10: Don't see that one either. Had him thrown about spick and span in a while. The number one, according to this, Dawn dishwashing.
6: Well, yeah.
10: Soap or detergent. Number two, Band-Aid. I'm stuck on Band-Aid brand because Band-Aid stuck on me. Google, Dove, PayPal, The Weather Channel. That was when I was like, The Weather Channel, I guess trusted from weather, but Heinz Ketchup, UPS, Hershey's, and Kleenex. Yeah, just a couple of those on the list caught my attention because of the fact that people just call them the product. Kleenex, you know, instead of tissue, we'll say, give me a Kleenex. And Band-Aids, we say, give me a Band-Aid instead of a, you know, what is a Band-Aid? That's a good question. I'm trying to think of what it really is, a Band-Aid. It's a, what?
6: It's a bandage.
10: Bandage. I was trying to think of what is a Band-Aid? It's a Band-Aid. It's like a Coke. Is a Coke a Coke or a soft drink or a cola or whatever? I would have thought Coke would have been on there or something, you know, just because it's been around, just because of name power, you know, or McDonald's or something. One of these things has been around.
6: Trusted.
10: Yeah, but it's trusted. Yeah, so.
6: Well, I mean, I trust Coke. Well, I don't anymore. Let's go back to 1984.
10: When they changed it?
6: That probably broke it, you know. We trusted y'all with a secret recipe and y'all fouled it up.
10: Yeah.
6: Because you thought Pepsi was.
10: Good morning, Ruth Ann. Hello, Cindy, as well, watching on Facebook. Saw this yesterday. Kind of a crazy story. I was just thumbing through Twitter, X, as it's now called. And these people are on top of the Empire State Building. Not on the building, on the tower, the spire at the very top.
6: I saw that.
10: Did you see that?
6: I did.
10: And they had some message up there. It was this flag and about, you know, love and peace and this kind of thing. But they're daredevils, but they call themselves artists. And you could see they had done some pictures and they had their phones out. And apparently the guy and the girl were there, you know, he had proposed to her before they walked up this spire, this antenna basically on top of the tower there. And stood at the very top, and they do this kind of stuff. I saw, you know, and then it took me to the girl's page and the guy's page, and I think they're from Russia originally. And this guy and girl are sitting on top of the Hollywood sign. They've done this they've been atop these tall towers, one of them in Malaysia, you know, way up in the air. Crazy. How they get there, I don't know. I've been to the Empire State Building. I've been up to the observation level, which is not at the very top of the building. It's pretty high up. But they would have had to gotten to the top of the building to get in this area to go up. And they have no safety equipment on. You know, and the people, somebody had to put their life at jeopardy to go up there, and they had to buckle in and all that to come get them down.
6: No.
10: Apparently, they all got down safely, but it just...
6: You got yourself up there, you can get yourself down.
10: Well, I don't know. It was... just not.
6: Ain't no way.
10: And you see the pictures I'm showing you.
6: I was watching it live.
10: Yeah.
6: At one point. There ain't no way. I don't care.
10: No way. I agree.
6: If I had 10 parachutes on it, ain't no way.
10: It is wild. It is just a crazy thing to see.
6: Well, I'll say this. The craziest, and I've mentioned this before on the radio before. We went to Chicago and the Sears Tower, which it ain't the Sears Towers no more, something else.
10: Willis or something.
6: Willis Towers, okay. So I go up there and they got this big box that protrudes out the side. You know when Ferris Bueller and them are standing there and they're leaning over the top? Well, right about where they're at, there's this box, heavy duty, just thick see-through glass, bulletproof, and you could step. I could not do it. I could not step out on that thing. I couldn't do it.
10: No, you couldn't. And that's like walking out at the Grand Canyon on that skywalk.
6: Yeah.
10: You're walking out over the canyon on this glass that you could see below nothing but the bottom of the canyon.
6: I could probably do that as long, but I couldn't see the structure. It was like, it was so heavy. I'm like, how do y'all have this attached?
10: Yeah.
6: It didn't have braces up under it.
10: No.
6: And I was like, I can't, and people were laughing at me because I like put my foot out there.
10: Yeah, you just couldn't
6: do it.
10: And
6: people were laughing at me. I was like, I can't do it.
10: No, I understand.
6: I mean, I think it's what, the Willis Tower is like 1,400 feet or 1,500 feet?
10: Yeah, I think it's like 15. Of course, there's the Freedom Tower now that replaced the World Trade Center towers, which is with the spire 1776. They allowed them to count that to make it the largest building in America. The quote that these folks were using, when the power of love beats the love of power, the world knows peace. A Jimi Hendrix quote. Oh, well. Kyle, with a message this morning, as indicated in the station's records, speaking of the scoreboard crew, you know, we'll be doing that show here soon. It'll be football season, Friday nights after Tallahassee football. Brian Swami Thornton is indeed a member of the scoreboard crew, so AI is incorrect. He's not a member, is he? He's a caller. Is he a member? He's not a staffer, is he, even though he calls and does a regular segment?
6: Well, I kind of made him a part of the show.
10: He was, but is he, you know, that's kind of a toughie there. It says, as well as you, Kyle Angry Bird Thornton. Remember when he wore that outfit in here that time?
6: Yeah.
10: And the other crew members, Brad Tadal Davis, Trey Country Taylor, and Scott Lard Ledbetter. See, here's where AI fails a bit.
6: Yeah.
10: Because they used to be, and they found old information, and they hadn't found the updates on it. Yesterday I played this, I read this thing about the wake-up call and what AI said about it. And it was almost spot on, except it's putting a booklet. I said, put a booklet together. Bob Grosch recommended I try this and do sketches. And it gave us the sketches I sent you. You saw these pictures of us and all that with our, you know, likeness of the photos that we have out there. And it did a thing. It's talking about getting up early and people trust and all the things. And it seemed to align. And then there was one part, I think, on page 8. I didn't read it yesterday. It says, it shows us feverishly getting ready for the show 2 hours before. Newspapers scattered everywhere, coffee brewing. I was like, they obviously don't know us that well. 2 minutes before the show, maybe.
6: Yeah.
10: 2 hours? Absolutely not. Although 2 hours before the show this morning, I was awake, tossing and turning. Couldn't sleep at 3:30 this morning when an alarm went off. I was really struggling. But anyway, here we are.
6: Well, I went to bed last night. I fell asleep during the game. We'll get to that later. But
10: what game? No, soccer. World Cup.
6: Yeah, World Cup.
10: All right.
6: I was in there hollering.
10: It was the United States last night?
6: Yeah.
10: Okay. See, I didn't watch it.
6: You didn't watch it?
10: I didn't watch it. I'm trying to think. What was I doing last night?
6: Great game.
10: I wasn't watching that.
6: And they like to knock us out of it because we'll get into it later.
10: No, you can tell now.
6: Well, they called put a red card on one of the guys.
10: Oh.
6: When it was, you could definitely see that it wasn't intentional. You know, the guy was stepping down. The guy was kind of

0: Yeah, pretty serious. Yeah, if you get red carded, right?
1: Yeah. But it can be overturned.
0: Which were they using reviews?
1: Yeah.
0: Yeah, I thought they were.
1: There wasn't a penalty on it. They were just going to give him a kick.
0: Yeah.
1: And then they come back and said, you know.
0: Well, if there's no penalties, no penalty kick, I would think, right?
1: Yeah.
0: Mentioned about the roads for the fourth weekend coming up, that there will be no temporary lane closures. Now, I just received this one yesterday. There'll be, on Monday, though, work continuing back on 85 South in Macon County. If you are driving along 85 and you get near mile marker 39 near Tuskegee, you will notice there'll be some lane closures throughout the working of that. They had this damage on this crash that was June 17th. They still have to come in and repair that. So just want to give you a heads up as you get looking to next week, past the fourth weekend. That's from ALDOT, Alabama Department of Transportation. All right, let's see. We got some karaoke to do this morning. 1220 Cafe, while we think about what we want to start with. Blue Plate Special today. The roasted turkey, cornbread dressing, sweet potato casserole, fried okra, boiled cabbage, and English peas. Your choice of three sides with the turkey for your Blue Plate lunch or chicken tenders. They'll also throw in a roll.
1: And a roll?
0: Yes. 4 o'clock tonight. We'll start dinner 4 o'clock this afternoon. Country fried steak with the choice of three sides, green beans, baked potato, English peas, or lima beans with corn and a roll. Your choice, again, of three plus the main dish. 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This week, they're doing the spicy cheese curd dog or the spicy cheese curd burger as their specials all week, getting ready for the fourth weekend. And hope you'll come by and see them. 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
1: I like a good baked potato. It's one of my favorite
0: things. Yeah, I do too. It's good. You know, we lost yesterday the lead singer of the Village People. The guy died. And
1: oh, really?
0: And, you know, we got these karaoke tunes, and I was thinking we got to do something in tribute to the Village People. They had, you know, YMCA, of course, Macho Man in the Navy. I mean, we could go several different roads there.
1: Well, patriotic, they would have to do that in the Navy, right?
0: In the Navy, you can sail the seven seas in the Navy. Victor Willis was the lead vocalist who passed away yesterday.
1: You know,
0: 74 years old.
1: And I was listening coming in, and they was talking about his interview and about Trump using that. And he said he didn't mind it. He liked him.
0: Yeah, that was a
1: popular song.
0: That was right. That was on Chris Plant. I heard the repeat of it coming in this morning. Well, let's pay tribute to the Village People and Victor Willis. We'll do that first. We'll do In the Navy since we're getting close to the weekend. A little karaoke for you on this Thursday wake-up call.

0: magic.
1: Motherland in the Navy.
2: That ain't what I, that ain't what I thought it was.
1: In the Navy. Come on, people, make a stand in the Navy. In the Navy.
2: That wasn't, that wasn't, we should have done
0: our
2: that.
0: Apologies may rest in peace. He's turning one. Now.
2: Do another one. That wasn't what I, it, you couldn't hear the in the Navy part of it.
0: Yeah, usually they give you the back.

0: vocals, but that not that version.
1: Oh, yeah.
0: Neil Diamond, America, in honor of America's birthday here. You know this one, right?
1: I think so.
0: Okay.

0: You want me to sing it like that?
1: I was not going to sing it.
2: Yeah, I didn't. I was like, nah, we're
0: better. Already bad enough.
2: I thought that would have been a little easier.
0: Yeah.
2: But it was not.
0: I think it's a little too fast.
2: Is it?
0: I think it was.
2: I do this Mellencamp, Little Pink Houses.
0: Oh, yeah.
2: You wanted that one, so we'll just get them in. Like I say, we're trying to move on fast here. Get them all in. Home.

There's a black man with a black cat living in the neighborhood. He's got an interstate running through his front yard. You know he thinks he's

0: love it.
1: I give a shot.
0: Well, as a young man in a t-shirt, listening to a rock and roll station, he's got greasy hair and greasy smile. Yeah, he says, Lord, this must

0: did have some pretty good songs.
1: That's a good one right there. That's my favorite. This kind of makes you feel. I was thinking like coming off the interstate and seeing that black man sitting up in Jernville. Maybe I can kind of see CC Blaylock, you know, that guy sitting up there on the porch.
0: No interstate, though, running through his backyard. As it says in that one.
1: Oh. What is it?
0: I can't read it on the air. I'm sorry. All right, I'm doing this one for you. Doing this one for you. Yeah, I'm doing it for him because I told him we'd done it a little while back. But, he's right. The 4th of July falling on a Saturday doesn't happen very often. So here it is, Saturday in the park. How you want to do it? Let's go back and forth. Let's do the old do a line, I do a line type of thing. Wait a minute. Wrong song.
1: I fix the same.
0: That's not Saturday in the Park. Does anybody really know what time it is? Which is, a good song, but we're trying to do the 4th of July. I thought Saturday in the Park. Where's Saturday in the Park? That's what there it is right there. Well, I just clicked the one where I thought they'd both be the same. All right, we'll try again. Now
1: there you go. Bum, bum.

0: go.
1: Yes, thank you, thank you. Oh, yeah, thank you, Jackie. Good morning to you. Hello. Hello to, oh, Smash. Thank you, Sean. Joey. Maybe not. let's see. He's doing them all. First one, what was the first one we did? That was in the Navy. That was terrible.
2: Yeah, that was horrible.
1: Wasn't a tribute, he says. That's right. Number two?
2: I don't know. I can't remember.
1: That was in America?
2: Yeah.
1: Yeah, it was a new time. Silence for me. Wish it'd been silent. then we did Little Pink Houses.
2: Yeah, I think that was pretty
1: and good. And then this song, yeah, Saturday in the Park. He said both got better. He said much better. All right, thank you very much, Joy. You want an honest answer? You get an honest answer. You know, they stunk.
2: Well,
1: it was better than bad.
2: You're kind of in the realm of the music that, you know, Chicago and especially John Cougar Mellencamp for me.
1: Yes. Yeah, fun times. All right. Thank you very much for the messages. We appreciate them as we move along. It is 6:43, time for the local news.

0: Well, these new headphones are loud.
1: Oh, you got a new one? You didn't
0: I just took, so I have these backups in there, and the others, every time I took them off, the pieces of the headphone were falling off and sticking to my face. So I was like, I'm going to go. And they were starting to kind of fade in and out a little bit, so I decided to just move. Probably need to get another pair of those. They lasted a good while. I'll take it. 45 items on the report today from the Tallahassee Police Department since 6 a.m. yesterday morning. Assisted another agency on a call to Golden Drive. A call for unauthorized use of a vehicle. Charles Blaylock Street. You're talking about C.C. Blaylock.
1: Mm-hmm.
0: Assisted a motorist on a lockout at McNeil Street. Citizen inquiry at 4th Street. Page 2. Slow motion rider. If they were... Trey were a firework, he'd be a dud bottle rocket.
1: I said that.
0: Miles.
1: Well,
0: you like the fireworks? Are you going to be doing fireworks? Do you get into that?
1: I used to, but my dogs.
0: They go crazy.
1: They go crazy. And I just basically what I do is I go ahead and just lock the doors and shut it and turn on something a little bit higher than I usually do so they don't have to hear all that because they wig out.
0: Yeah. Disorderly conduct, Hillcrest Street. Assisted another agency at South Tallahassee Drive, property retrieval, 3rd Avenue. A man selling ice cream. We just do this throughout the report. Suspicious activity, South Tallahassee Drive. Singing Italian. Medical call, Tallahassee Fire Department responded to Neil Drive. And another medical call, Tallahassee Fire responded on 229. And that's the news.
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3: Score!
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5: 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Yes.
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6: Touchdown.
7: He will hit it deep to right. That ball's got a chance.
8: That's gone.
7: It is gone.
8: Gone.
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9: We region champs right here in 5A football.
10: You celebrate, Tigers. You celebrate, baby. Go do it right there on the field.
0: It's sports. Well, yes, the World Cup continues. I wish I had that Paraguay guy call the United States thing. I don't know if they could do it like that guy. You know, Pat Patterson, big soccer guy, sent me something the other day. And it's how they sustain the goal. He said, what if you did a touchdown call like that? We did have, didn't Miles Hathcock do one with a score that time? You remember that? Score!
1: Oh, yeah.
0: Yeah. Would people get tired of that, or would they like it?
1: Well, it's kind of like...
0: Because they don't score as much in soccer. You could take one or two in a game.
1: You do it
0: 12 times a game or something.
1: It's a touchdown. Touchdown over!
0: Yeah.
1: Jim Fife.
0: But he didn't sustain it forever.
1: Yeah.
0: But it was the signature thing for Jim.
1: Yeah. That's to me is the first person that I can remember that had that long, the long part of it, you know, touchdown Auburn.
0: Yeah, he. I don't remember. I know everybody has their own little signature, but that was definitely one of the great ones.
1: And then after that, you know, you turn, you know, go away for 30 minutes, you come back and they're going, oh well, we're behind by 17 points right here. I mean, I used to turn on Jim Fife and tell you if they were winning or losing.
0: Sure, he played it up one way or another, it down, yeah.
1: Yeah.
3: And touchdown, Auburn!
1: There you go.
0: All right, let's see Miles Hathcock with a score call. A la goal!
3: Score!
0: We should just play that clip. Every time it happens, just push a button and play it every time. Maybe that's what we ought to do.
1: Yeah.
0: Best touchdown calls? Is Fife the best?
1: I'd have to say Fife's probably, yeah. It's a signature call. I'll say that. As much as I hated it.
0: Yeah, so we got a couple of different ones. You tell me what you think. This is Auburn. Here's Rod Bramlett, who followed Jim Fife, all right? We'll see what you think. Did he have a great call? And
3: touchdown, Tigers!
1: So it ain't got that pizzazz.
0: No. Okay. Let's see. There's another one here. Didn't Andy Burcham do one? I thought he did.
3: Touchdown!
0: Alabama, we heard Auburn. Let's listen to Alabama. Eli Gold, ladies and gentlemen. The current play-by-play guy, Chris Stewart.
2: Touchdown, Alabama!
1: Yeah, and now you got to throw Stephen Osborne in there, right?
0: Oh gosh,
1: it's good, it's good, it's good, it's good.
0: Right, that was a kick call. We're doing touchdowns. Let's see, We do have a Tattlesee touchdown. I think we do. Jerry Cunningham.
4: Touchdown.
0: Hmm. PA announcer. Here's another one. Let's see. It says touchdown Auburn. Winston Sims. I'm curious to hear this.
6: Touchdown Auburn! Touchdown Auburn! Touchdown Auburn! I love you, baby.
0: I like that one better than any I've heard. Yeah.
1: Hey, look, I like that guy. It sounds like that drunk guy. You know, it's just he's having a drunk.
6: Touchdown Auburn!
0: Here's the best part.
6: I love you, baby.
0: I love you, baby.
1: That's a drunk guy.
0: Sounds like it.
8: I mean, you know, that's it right there.
1: I love you, baby. Geez. He's got some alcohol in him because when you say I love you, baby, and you're in that tone, you're drunk.
0: Must be. United States beat Bosnia last night 2-0 in the FIFA World Cup. All right, let's see other sports news. They come to America.
1: Far.
0: We've been traveling far. Far. Doe. Ray. Me.
1: Well, I mean, I was thinking that I was.
0: We could do that. Like, do a mashup. I'm getting something here. I'm picking it out.
1: What I was going to say though was, the is American pie. Is that a sound like?
0: Bye, Mr. American pie. Is that a patriotic song? Yeah. I don't think so. I don't think you can. You know, Graham played his yacht rock song yesterday. He did "Sweet Freedom" by Michael McDonald, which. I like that. I say it's kind of touch the patriotic chords with a sweet freedom part, but it's really not a patriotic song.
1: What is the definition of yacht rock? I don't know.
0: 70s and 80s soft rock, really.
1: Oh, really?
0: 70s and early 80s. And that song I feel like is beyond yacht rock. I think it's got Michael McDonald, who was big. He's like as big as it is with Christopher Cross and company on yacht rock, but it was 86. Yeah. And I think of his early stuff. Because he said, I think, yesterday that the number one yacht rock song, according to some survey, was What a Fool Believes. So it's kind of that sound. Okay. Or Christopher Cross. I mean, I think Christopher Cross.
1: I like Christopher Cross.
0: Yeah, he's like you're on your yacht riding, you know, on a summer day or spring, late spring, whatever. And let's see. Biggest robberies in sport. Here's another one of these polls. This is from Throne Spud. Twitter X guy. All right. Caught my attention. I just always like it. All right. Number one, Michigan, Ohio State.
1: Let me guess. Well, never mind.
0: Seems like everybody puts them number one. We know that the Alabama-Auburn rivalry is bigger to the people in this. It may not be bigger to everybody else, but it's bigger to us than that is to them.
1: I would have went Alabama first, but that's not me. And then.
0: All right. So give me your biggest rivalries, and I'll tell you where these guys rank.
1: Okay. Texas, Oklahoma.
0: See, that's what threw me. That's the only reason I'm reading this poll, because this person absolutely knows nothing if they put Texas and Texas A&M above Oklahoma and Texas. Because Texas and they did.
1: The Red River rivalry,
0: and
1: man.
0: See, they didn't care anything about that rivalry because they quit playing. Now, people say, well, Alabama-Auburn had a dry spell. Yes, that is true. But Texas-Oklahoma is the Red River rivalry, of course. To me, the bigger rivalry for Texas than Texas A&M. Oklahoma. And they don't put Bedlam on there for Oklahoma State either, which is apparently gone on the hiatus because of the change of conference thing.
1: Okay. Florida State, Miami?
0: It's eight.
1: Eight?
0: All right. Yeah, and by the way, Texas and Texas A&M was ranked fourth. What? And Oklahoma and Texas was ranked six. Michigan and Ohio State, number one. Alabama, Auburn, number two.
1: All right. USC, UCLA?
0: Tenth.
1: Let me think of another one. Let's see. I'm I'm trying to think. Clemson and South Carolina.
0: That's fifth of them.
1: Okay. Let's see. Tennessee and Alabama.
0: Yeah, they didn't go down that road with Tennessee, Alabama, or Auburn, Georgia. Neither on the list. Not on this list. Okay. Maybe I could make a case.
1: Georgia,
0: for
1: Auburn.
0: No, that's what I just said. They didn't put them on there either.
1: Oh, okay.
0: Yeah, the second rivals for both Alabama and Auburn are not on this top 10.
1: All right, back in the day, it was the SEC East was
0: Tennessee, Florida.
1: Tennessee, Florida.
0: Yeah, it's not on there. There is a Florida game on here, but it's not that one. And you're missing that one, and you should get it with me telling you what's the other big rivalry game for them.
1: Now?
0: Yeah. And there's a couple guesses you could go with.
1: On who?
0: Florida. Florida.
1: Florida? That'd be Tennessee.
0: There was a time when Florida, Tennessee was the biggest game of the year, but it was just a short span there. Phil Fulmer and Steve Spurrier days.
1: Well, Florida State?
0: See, I thought you might go there, but it's Florida, Georgia.
1: Florida, Georgia?
0: Well, the world's largest outdoor cocktail party.
1: Cocktail party, yeah. Okay. Yeah.
0: All right, so you've left out one of these on the list that I've not gotten to yet, and I'm surprised you hadn't said it yet. Biggest rivals.
1: Well, I mean, Michigan and Ohio State, but you said that.
0: Yeah, there's a top 10 list, so there's one that you're leaving out that everybody always says is the greatest. Some say it's the greatest rivalry. And it's number three on this list. I wouldn't say it's the greatest rivalry. I think it's a great game, but it's not like these others. It's different.
1: Army-Navy.
0: Yeah, Army-Navy, number three.
1: Yeah.
0: All right, so the other one that was on the list was BYU and Utah.
1: What?
0: Yeah, I think they call it Civil War out there. Those are the 10. They had Michigan, Ohio State, Alabama, Auburn, Army-Navy, which almost always are 1, 2, 3. They really are. But after that, I usually say Oklahoma, Texas. They put Texas A&M in Texas. And Florida, Georgia falls in there. Did they leave somebody out of the ones I read off there? I would maybe go with, you know, Alabama, Tennessee, or Auburn, Georgia maybe. But, yeah. You know, it's opinion poll. So that's this bunch.
1: Well, hold on. Ole Miss – and Mississippi State.
0: They left the Egg Bowl out. They didn't put it on there. That'd be another one that could be in there.
1: Yeah.
0: Certainly. Last 10 Alabama home losses. I saw this next round put this out. It was pretty interesting.
1: The last 10.
0: You'd think Alabama home losses. They haven't lost a lot of games on their home turf over the years under Nick Saban because he was coaching for most of these years. And as a matter of fact, last year's loss to Oklahoma near the end of the season was the first home loss that Kalen DeBoer has had since he's been there. The only loss that he's had since he's been in Tuscaloosa. I know he's only been there 2 years, but he's lost just one game at home. So, see if you know, this is one of those where they didn't lose very much and certainly didn't lose very much at home under Nick Saban. So, you can almost go down the list and name the games that they've lost the last 10.
1: Now, I'll say the Johnny Manziel one was Johnny Manziel beat us.
0: That is correct. That was 2012. So you got two. You got the Oklahoma game from last season. Yeah. You got Texas A&M from that was 2012.
1: How many is it, 10?
0: There's 10. See if you can get them.
1: Ooh, man, I can't remember them. They're so far apart, I can't remember.
0: There's one by Auburn. You remember it?
1: Oh, that was Cam.
0: And that's 2010. That's the only time that Auburn has beaten Alabama since, let's just go back 20 years. They've only won one game in Tuscaloosa against Alabama. They've won games, but they've been at Jordan-Hare Stadium. They haven't. That's the only one. It's the 2010 comeback, as it's known as. All right, so there's three.
1: Well, I got to say, somewhere along the way,
0: Which team do you think has beaten Alabama the most in Tuscaloosa over the past? Well, this list goes back 20 seasons.
1: I'm going to have to say Tennessee.
0: Tennessee has never beaten Alabama in that stretch.
1: Oh, really?
0: Only in Knoxville. Okay. Remember, they had the run against them. Okay. And that was, you're thinking the good Tennessee before Saban. So.
1: Yeah, okay.
0: Because Alabama ran the table on
1: this. I'm just going to throw one out there. Just say LSU because the rivalry between them and
0: Alabama.
1: Know, when it was hot and, you know.
0: Yeah, yeah. It's and that's and they're the only team since 2007, I'm going to go back to the 2006 season, 20 years, that has beaten Alabama more than once. And they've beaten them three times.
1: Wow.
0: Joe Burrow did it in 2019, 46-41. You remember that game?
1: Oh, yeah.
0: You remember the 2011 game when they beat Alabama with the field goals in overtime, 9-6. Right, because that was the year they played them again in the championship, and Alabama avenged that setback. And the other was Nick Saban's first year, and they beat them 41-34, and they were the number one team in the country when they beat Alabama in a close game, which Alabama did.
1: You can say the first year now,
0: and that's just it. If I go back, I picked the 10 games that Alabama's lost at home over the past 20 years, and three of them came in Nick Saban's first year. All right, so
1: La Monroe there?
0: La Monroe is another one. I was wondering if you're going to remember that.
1: Yeah, I remember that well.
0: And he made that statement that this, you know, almost like Pearl Harbor, a day of the living infamy, but things could change, you know. And he was right. Alabama didn't lose very many games after that. That was his first season. Another one from that 2007 year was Georgia, an overtime loss. And he didn't lose much to Georgia. If you want to go and look at the games, they had some good games, but Alabama won most of them. That was also 2007. The others, remember Ole Miss had the back-to-back wins. One of them was the Ole Miss game.
1: Yeah, that's right. That's right.
0: And one was Nick Saban's final year. Do you remember who beat him? Early in the year. Texas.
1: Oh, yeah.
0: Remember they lost to Texas, and then they went on the run to get to the playoff. Those are the 10 losses. Alabama's not lost much. Now, I didn't pull up Auburn. I wouldn't have to go back 20 years to find 10 home losses. You know, the thing about Auburn is everybody says, oh, what a tough place to play. And Alabama will attest to that. Nick Saban would attest to that. It seems like some of the hardest games that Alabama's had have been at Jordan-Hare Stadium. But Auburn's record at Jordan-Hare Stadium of late has not been that great.
1: Yeah.
0: You're not intimidating when you're not winning. You know, if you're not good, and Auburn just hasn't been good. If they were good, it'd be different. But, you know, home field only gets you so far. Right? Yeah. I mean, if you've got a bad team or an average team and you're playing good teams – you might be able to make it close and interesting, but generally you lose.
1: Yeah. I used to have a streak of going to the Auburn games because my wife's an Auburn fan. And, you know, it was easy to go to Auburn games. So there for a long time, me and her would go to a game, and then Jason Black would call me because he's an alumni over there, and he'd have an extra ticket. And he quit giving me the tickets because my streak was going. And it was like seven games I had gone to Auburn in like, you know, 7 years that they lost. And I think Jason gave me tickets to South Florida. And I was like, well, this is probably where my streak's going to end. Guess what? Wrong answer. They I was like, and he was back behind me on the seat. He's like, would you get out of this stadium?
0: Yeah, right. You bad omen. Three losses at home last year.
1: Ooh.
0: They lost to Georgia and Alabama and Missouri.
1: Okay.
0: Home losses. Let me see. One, two, three. Four. Kentucky, four. Kentucky beat them at home. Mm. So let's see. Georgia, Missouri, Kentucky, and Alabama. So they lost four games at home last year.
1: Two of them were powerhouses, but the other ones, in Missouri.
0: So their home record last year was worse than their road record. I mean,
1: oh god,
0: yeah.
1: Far, I've been traveling far.
0: So, la, ti, da. Good morning, Sandra, watching on Facebook. Christy, hello to you as well. And Cynthia. They're logged in. Thank you very much for saying hello this morning. Calling out around the world. Blue chippers, rosters. You know, I've been talking about how your makeup of your roster has so much to do with if you're going to win or lose. People say the Jimmies and Joes all the time. And this is a breakdown of high school recruiting and the makeup of the roster, and the teams that have 50% blue chippers or better win the national championship. If they don't, they don't win it. I think Indiana is one of the – they may have been the first. I don't think they had a 50% ratio last year. They broke the mold when they won it. But if you go back on the playoff era, I think that's the only time it's happened. Every team that's won it has been better than 50%. I have to go back and verify, but I think that's the case. So how many programs this year have, and this means four or five-star players, are better than 50%? How many different programs in college football have that?
1: I'm going to have to say Georgia, Alabama, Ohio State, Michigan maybe?
0: 16. 16 in all.
1: Okay.
0: Georgia is number one. They got 77%, mostly four stars and five stars.
1: Okay. I'm looking up now. I can see them. Okay.
0: And their roster consists of 81 blue chip players. That's a bunch. That's you know, high grade talent out of high school at least. And some may be transfers that were blue chip. That counts those that came in. Number two is Texas A&M. Some people say they've got the best roster right now. And, of course, they spent as much money as anybody, pretty much, them and Texas. Ohio State, 70%. Oregon, 69.6. Round up, you want to.
1: That's what gets me about Oregon. My train of thought a while ago as I was going through these things, I always leave out Oregon because they never won a national championship.
0: They're on the cusp, but they just can't win.
1: You don't have that pop. Oh, well, Oregon won a national championship.
0: Yeah.
1: No, they've never won it. So I always leave them out because
0: they got to do it at some point, don't they? Maybe.
1: Yeah,
0: well, it's like Indiana finally did it, didn't they? LSU, 67% blue chip. Texas, 65%. Alabama, 64%. Florida, 62%. All of those over 60%, and almost everyone in the SEC. Georgia, Texas A&M, LSU, Texas, Alabama, and Florida. Six teams in the SEC have better than 60% makeup blue chip players. Six of the top eight teams. All right, then there's the other half that are over 50%. Miami, Oklahoma, also from the SEC. Southern Cal, South Carolina from the Southeastern Conference. Michigan, Ole Miss from the SEC. Tennessee from the SEC, and Clemson. They're the only ones. Now, I don't know what to expect. I know I didn't mention Auburn there. And how many did I mention? Six of the top eight. There were 10 of the top 16. Yeah, we'll see. A lot of people are high on the Tigers getting it done this year. We'll see. I'm not trying to pick on Auburn. I'm just reading off the sheet here.
1: Yeah. Well,
0: SEC Storied will feature Hines Ward in the feature next week, Tuesday. Hines Ward, former Georgia Dog. Speaking of Auburn, he almost single-handedly beat them in that overtime game that time. I don't know if y'all remember that. What a game he had. That's one of the great performances. People always bring up Vince Young in the national championship. And that was a great game when they beat Texas, USC, but I don't know if I've seen a better performance than Hines Ward in that game against Auburn that time.
1: Oh, I was at that game.
0: You were there.
1: Yeah.
0: And that's why they lost.
1: It was a part of the streak. It was part of the streak.
0: Wasn't that incredible, though? It really was.
1: It was absolutely.
0: The guy just did it all.
1: Yeah.
0: I'm sure that'll be featured in this.
1: Do you know what, though? During that game, Auburn was so far ahead, my wife said, let's go ahead and leave. We're going to win this game. And we walked outside. And then you heard the Georgia part of it. And then they broke out the hoses and hosed them down.
0: I know about that one too, yeah. speaking of leaving early, nobody takes the cake more than Delmar in taking the family. Leanne and her sister Tori and her mother Ruth Ann was there to the Van Tiffin game.
1: Oh yeah.
0: And left before it finished.
1: Oh.
0: And heard on the bus that they had won. You try to beat the traffic. If there's a chance, I understand if your team's getting killed or if there's no chance of winning.
1: Mm-hmm.
0: But if they're going to get the ball with a chance to win, that's what you're waiting for, right? I don't care about that. Why did you go to the game? He'll never live that one down. I don't know why he left. I know it was to look like it wasn't a great chance. Alabama's won games like that. It has Auburn in this series, right?
1: Yeah. I had about a streak about 10 years ago, and my dad would take me to the Alabama-Auburn game every year. That year, I was working at TGNY, and I had to work that day, and I said, well, I'm going to take off. And then my mom calls me and said, hey, Martha Wood wants to go to the game. You got to work. You mind giving her your ticket?
0: She's for real?
1: Yeah, she's for real. And I missed the Van Tiffin game.
0: Oh, you would have gone? And you gave it away? Yeah, your mother guilt-tripped you into giving it away.
1: I gave it away because I had to work. Really, I had to work.
0: Okay, well.
1: But I was going to take it off, and then I remember standing there, and I had bet some people. And they all, you know, just me being the loud mouth that I was about being Alabama fan, you know, they're standing at TJ, well, we come to get our money. Yeah, yeah, yeah. I said, I forget how many seconds it was, 42. I said, I got 42 seconds before I hand my money over. And they had the TV right when you walked in the door, and I was standing there, and when he kicked that field goal, I went berserk. I was running up and down the aisles.
0: That reminds me of CW, you know, the same story when Dr. Earl worked here at the radio station and he had to sign off in the middle of the ending of that game. People that were listening, because the station was only on the air as a daytime-only station, had to sign off at dusk, and it was November, and it was like 5:30 or something in the afternoon, and he just had to turn it off. So if somebody was listening to that broadcast, which I think most people were watching, but a lot of people listen and watch or whatever, they missed it, you know, and so did Earl. Dr. Earl, he flipped the switch, walked out the door, gets home and thinks that it's in the bag because it looked very, you know,
1: very clear,
0: promising for an Auburn fan. We beat y'all. We beat y'all. You know, as he walks in, and I always love this line from Carway. Contraire, contraire. I said, Van Tiffin kicked the field goal. We beat y'all. 52-yard field goal. We beat y'all. He didn't believe it.
1: Well, it's true.
0: Fa, sola, da, da. Oh, man, I've got that in my head now. Jorge Posada, former Yankee, says, I can't watch baseball today. Well, watch soccer. Watch the World Cup. He says, Yankees legend Jorge Posada, four-time World Series champion and one of the faces of the dynasty years, did not hold back during his interview about baseball. And here's what he said. Baseball today, see if you agree, has become too robotic, too obsessed with formulas, and too accepting of strikeouts. Mm-hmm. He says the game today is garbage. He also pushed back with this analytics crowd. He said they tried to judge Derek Jeter. Says his defense strictly on modern numbers. Says you can't judge Jeter through a computer. And, you know, it goes on to talk about how, you know, the players today, they don't do the things that you used to do. Says you can hit 202. As long as you hit 30 home runs, you can strike out all day long, and you're still, you know, a star in this league. Strike out 100 times a season, no biggie. Don't do your job. Don't get down a bunt. They don't even try anymore. They don't even sack fry.
1: Going back to the bunt thing, I mean, when's the last time you've seen this, somebody sacrifice somebody over to win a ball game?
0: Well, here's one that's always funny, and I still hear people say this, and it's just not a thing anymore. But and I don't think it's a bad thing. It's just not. Move the runner. You got a runner at second. Hit it to the right side and move the runner to third. Have you ever heard anybody say that or try to do that in the major leagues now? And they used to do it.
1: Mm-hmm.
0: You know, nobody out. Let's hit a ball to the right side of the field and move the runner to third.
1: Try, yeah.
0: You know, so we can get him in on a sack fly or whatever. They don't do that anymore. They don't, you're right, they don't sack bunt anybody anymore. I've seen a few. I mean, there was a season, it seems like a couple years ago when the Braves, you might remember this, I think they didn't have a single sacrifice bunt. They just didn't do it. We don't even try.
1: Well, and I say an element of the game, too, that's really gone away is stealing bases.
0: Yeah.
1: I mean,
0: man, unless you just got some guys blazing speed. No, they don't do it much.
1: Yeah.
0: They don't try. They don't even attempt. Here's something else on Major League Baseball that was put out the other day. I just thought it was funny. The all-time steroid lineup.
1: Oh, gosh.
0: All right, see if you can guess who would be, and I know one guy that I would say would definitely be at the top of the list. It would be
1: Barry Bonds.
0: Barry Bonds. Who else would be on this
1: second
0: list?
1: Second would be Sammy Sosa or Mark McGwire?
0: Sosa and McGwire on the list. This is one guy throwing this out there on Twitter.
1: What was the other guy that was on the A's?
0: Canseco's not on the list. They got Miguel Tejada on there from the A's.
1: Roger Clemens.
0: Roger Clemens is on there. Very good.
1: And then I'm going to lose it from there.
0: All right, now the Yankee, modern Yankee. Remember, a lot of people said about him, too. He got the big contract.
1: Oh, the big guy that was left-handed or?
0: No. A-Rod.
1: Oh, A-Rod. Okay, okay. Oh, no, I don't remember much about
0: him. Well, they claim he was juiced as well. Manny Ramirez is listed. Rafael Palmeiro. Remember him, of course, a former Mississippi State guy.
1: No, really?
0: Yeah. I don't know. It's kind of funny.
1: Well, I mean, you look at Barry Bonds back in the day. And look, I was going through some cards the other day, some baseball cards that I had. I was trying to get them organized so they don't, you know, try to keep them in a humidified area. And Barry Bonds, the first pictures that I have of him as a pirate, I mean, he looks like he's...
0: Yeah. Skinny Rayleigh guy, right?
1: Skinny Rayleigh guy. I
0: had big power you know?
1: Yeah. And
0: then his head got huge.
1: And then all of a sudden it just blew. I mean, this guy's like you stuck a steroid thing up his behind and started pumping him up.
0: Yes.
1: I mean, it's ridiculous. Did you think? And this guy, these veins in his head. I'm like, good grief.
0: I know.
1: I just look at it as Hank Aaron being a true blue baseball player that didn't do that stuff, and he had a great swing. And I got to watch Barry. I didn't ever get to watch Barry Bonds play, but I did get to watch Hank Aaron play. In my old age, I'm fixing to be 60 years old. I did get to see Hank Aaron play at the Houston Astrodome.
0: Oh yeah, you told me that. That's right.
1: We went to see my aunt in Corpus Christi, and we stopped by and saw the game there, and they were playing the Braves, and I got to see Hank Aaron.
0: Yeah, I thought you – didn't you see the Bad News Bears first, and then the Braves
1: came
0: out?
1: Yeah, I was ready.
0: Let them play.
1: Yeah, let them play.
0: The terrible follow-up, too. Actually, I didn't think it was a bad movie. It's no fun. The Bad News Bears original is never going to be
1: like
0: matched.
1: It's like, you know, you can't, you know – Bad News Bears 2, it wasn't as good as Bad News Bears.
0: No, but it definitely beats that other crap that came up with Billy Bob Thornton later.
1: Oh, yeah. Buttermaker.
0: Yeah, you got to go back to, Walter Matthau, original, Tatum O'Neill, Kelly Leak.
1: Yep.
0: That's when it was really good. This is a list that was put out this week. I just saw from the Opelika Auburn News, 10 local breakout candidates for the 2026 high school football season. And they do list a player from our parts, a former Tallahassee Tiger, now with Realtown. J-Man Gordon, as we call him, J-Man, Jaden Gordon, is on this list. Here's what it says. Wide receiver, defensive back. After some time at Tallahassee, Jaden Gordon is now at Realtown. As he enters his junior season, he will assuredly be a big player for the Rebels this fall. Last season with the Tigers, he recorded 984 total yards. By the way, they got all these stats from us. We're the only ones that keep stats.
1: Yeah.
0: You know? We're the stat keepers. Thank you, Oz. 984 yards, 14 touchdowns, and snagged 3 interceptions on defense. On a Realtown team that could very well make another deep postseason run towards the 2A state championship, Gordon will have a huge opportunity to showcase himself as one of the most versatile players in the classification. Again,